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0: So you're on Amazon, you're checking out, and then you see this option. Do you want it today? Okay. Do you want it the next day? Do you want it within 3 hours?
1: Of course.
0: Or do you want it by drone?
1: Drone?
0: Yes.
1: I want it by drone.
0: So do I. Lindsay Austin in Richmond, Texas. She got the alert after she placed the order and said, it's arriving by drone. Are you excited? Well, it didn't really say excited. It just said, your order's arriving by drone. So she goes outside because she's so excited to see it. And then you have to imagine, so the drone is just going, hovering over her house, goes past the front door, goes over the house, and then is hovering and drops the package right in her pool.
1: Ooh. Hope it wasn't piano.
0: Now, Amazon says that these things have, I'm going to read it verbatim, industry-leading detect and avoidance systems that independently monitor the airspace.
1: Okay. What about the ground where the pool was?
0: Yes. They call it Prime Air. They're calling it Prime Swim. Yes. I'm going to tell you exactly what happened to Lindsay's package.
1: Yeah, I'm
0: and
1: curious.
0: More about it in just a minute. 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All right. So Lindsay said, and I quote, I don't think I'll be wanting any more drone deliveries.
1: If you think if you have to go get the pool skimmer to get your package out of, you wouldn't want any more either.
0: Now, Amazon is now expanding, though, Prime Air. I am so excited about this. I can't wait to try it. It's expanding to 500 cities and towns by the end of this year. Tens of millions of customers. I mean, there it is.
1: Just put a pool cover on anytime you order something. You should be fine.
0: Well, we are showing the video right now. So what do you see, Andrew?
1: Is this the video, the actual video of
0: yes.
1: the package being dropped in
0: exactly.
1: the pool?
0: That's there, right.
1: Where's the kaplunk? That's a huge drone.
0: Yes.
1: Oh, my. And it's in the spa. good aim. The spa is much smaller than the pool. It nailed it perfectly.
0: The delivery went swimmingly.
1: It did. Absolutely.
0: And on that happy note, welcome, ladies and gentlemen. It's called the Kim Komando Show because, after all, it's the nation's best, biggest, largest, award-winning show about all things digital. And I just happen to be America's beloved digital goddess, Kim Komando, here with you once again. And joining us is Andrew Babinski. Hello there, Andrew.
1: What up, Kim?
0: So we're going to start with a little Flock update.
1: Yeah. Did you hear about the city of Tempe?
0: They
1: is
0: stopped.
1: That on your update?
0: No.
1: They
0: no,
1: turned them off.
0: That's it. They got rid of them.
1: Got rid of the cameras. And I think it was 2 weeks ago. I said to you, within the next year, we will see cities starting to turn these cameras off. And it took 2 weeks for Tempe, right here in the state of Arizona, to turn them off.
0: And they're not the only ones.
1: No.
0: All throughout the country. Well, Flock Safety, they have some new products coming out. And now they have drones, speaking of. And these drones launch themselves. No officer at the control. They go 60 miles an hour to chase a fleeing car, reading plates before a patrol car even gets out of the lot.
1: But it doesn't matter if officers that work for that department are starting those drones up to chase their ex-girlfriends around town, because that's what's going to get most of these things shut down.
0: There was one cop, ex-cop in Kentucky, I should say, that he searched his girlfriend's plates 2,000 times.
1: That is a guy with some anxiety.
0: Okay. That's not police work. That's a hobby.
1: Really? Okay. He's a stalker. Right.
0: So what do you think about people's taking down the Flock cameras?
1: It's inevitable. It's something that we weren't used to. That got abused immediately. Let's say we went years before police departments were using them incorrectly.
0: And it was a onesie-twosie.
1: Right. Not a every single daisy.
0: It does.
1: People are terrified of them. They think they're being tracked. They think they're being followed. They like their privacy. Even though you have no privacy in public, they still like the illusion of privacy. Like it was funny. I was in a Safeway parking lot probably on Wednesday. And I just said to myself, how many people know I'm here right now? And it's got to be over 25, 30 businesses, agencies. I'm pinging everything.
0: More.
1: I'm on every camera.
0: Your phone's tracking you.
1: Right. There is no privacy, but this one, it's so loud. It's so bold that it's scaring people. And, you know, when it gets to the point where people are starting YouTube channels on how to destroy these cameras, that's pretty bad.
0: And that's what's interesting to me, because the HOA at my house in Santa Barbara, there's a Flock camera at the bottom of the street. Okay. And by the way, there's only one way in, one way out of the entire neighborhood.
1: Okay.
0: Okay. And so about 2 weeks ago, somebody took the camera down, somebody in a hoodie at 5:30 in the afternoon.
1: So they didn't care.
0: They didn't care. Okay. So then the HOA puts the camera back up.
1: They did.
0: Yeah. Okay. And then 2 days later, guess what happened?
1: Someone took it down.
0: Someone took it down.
1: Someone in the same hoodie, probably.
0: Exactly. Hey, and guess what took place the other day? Mm. The World Humanoid Robot Games in Beijing.
1: Humans versus robots, or robots being versus robots controlled by humans?
0: No, this is the first time that they had the games where the robots were actually being robots.
1: Okay.
0: So we didn't have like humans behind. And so, like, for example, there was one that beat Usain Bolt.
1: Oh, Usain Bolt?
0: Usain Bolt.
1: Fastest man on the planet Earth?
0: Yes. Bolt's record is 9.58. The Lightning ran 9.4700 meters.
1: Wow.
0: And the Tigon Ultra, another one, 9.39 seconds.
1: Is this the same games where the robot went straight into the wall and just blew up into pieces?
0: Yeah, that's the problem.
1: Yeah.
0: Because...
1: way to go, dummy.
0: if you're watching us on YouTube, you actually see the video. For everybody else, just imagine this thing running at full speed and then crashing into a wall. And see, and that's the problem that they're not talking about. You don't hear anybody else mentioning this, is that they programmed these robots to run super fast, but they forgot to teach them how to stop.
1: Well, No.
0: They forgot to teach them how to stop.
1: Totally?
0: Yes.
1: Okay.
0: Yes.
1: That's an important part of going, is stopping.
0: Exactly. Cheerleader that were the robots, they started cheerleading, and then they didn't know how to stop.
1: Go team, go team, go team, go.
0: There was one that kept flipping over boxes.
1: Yeah.
0: Couldn't stop.
1: Stopping is important.
0: So somebody forgot to program to stop.
1: But they taught it how to flip over a box. That's pretty impressive.
0: Yeah, but then it kept flipping over a box, over a box, over a box.
1: Oh, you focus on the negative if you want.
0: Yeah, so Usain Bolt.
1: Yeah.
0: Should be Usain Volt.
1: Oh, why?
0: Get it?
1: No, I get it. I just want you to have to explain your jokes.
0: This is some serious news. The big Meta settlement.
1: Mm-hmm.
0: Everybody's talking about, it's going to really change everything. It's going to really make Meta change, then get better and do things the right way.
1: Well, I saw the restrictions that were placed on Meta.
0: Whatever.
1: You are surly.
0: I am.
1: You're
0: not
1: surly this morning.
0: $18 million fine.
1: Billion.
0: Oh, billion, but still, it could be millions to them, on a $1 trillion company? Really?
1: But they are putting in, on teen accounts, anything under the age of 18, restrictions.
0: Okay.
1: There's going to be timeouts that are mandated. There's going to be off times and dark times.
0: Oh, yeah, that's going to work.
1: But here's what I don't understand, is that with the settlements, the states that were suing them, like the state of Arizona is getting like something like $238 million or something like that. Yeah. Why is it going to the state? Why isn't it going to the customers of Meta that were the ones that were addicted by this product?
0: Or maybe had some issues, some problems.
1: Right.
0: Even coming up, we have a mom whose daughter committed suicide.
1: Exactly.
0: Because of the controls. You know, Facebook was programmed to keep you addicted.
1: Right, it's the cigarettes of the internet.
0: But it wasn't the big tobacco settlement.
1: No.
0: I mean, the big tobacco settlement was, what, $900 billion, some crazy number. And then they had to keep paying and paying. I mean, and the kicker on all this, which I don't understand, is that maybe because the fine was so low, is that when all this came out with Meta, and they settled right before Mark Zuckerberg actually took the stand,
1: of course, they didn't want him to face the questions.
0: Is the stock went up?
1: Well, because it was only $18 billion.
0: Exactly.
1: But why is the states getting the money and not the victims? That's what I don't understand.
0: I don't understand that either.
1: And I searched for answers and I couldn't find it.
0: Hey, still ahead this hour, somebody was tracking you through your web browser without using a single cookie. They're using something that you can't even hear. Oh, I'm going to tell you about how I had a firsthand experience with the Tesla robot and what's going on. Oh, he's so cute. Oh, I want one so bad. Also going to have our AI tip. We're going to tell you how you are leaking money out of your account. You don't even know it. And I have to tell you also about Carbonite, a proud sponsor of the show. Your computer won't turn on. 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
0: Co-founder says AI is a grave threat to jobs and human life, and that dealing with it should be, quote, the world's top priority. 6,000 words. 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Bill Gates says a lot of things. For years, he was the loudest AI optimist in the room, promising cures and prosperity. Climate change was going to be the world's top priority until he decided it wasn't. In 2004 at Davos, he promised SPAN would be solved within 2 years. Yeah, right. He wanted rich countries on 100% synthetic beef with new laws to push you there. He's arguing against his own wallet, and that counts. And so does a track record. It's a good thing that no one cares about Bill Gates. Be sure to get my free newsletter at getkim.com. 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
0: I don't really shop at these places.
1: Okay. I'm so glad that we've prefaced this with this. Kim Komando would not come near your stuff, whatever we're about to talk about.
0: AliExpress.
1: Okay.
0: I think it's like an Alibaba.
1: Sure.
0: And that if you shopped there, instead of them just dropping a cookie and then, you know, figuring out where you've been and where you're going, mm-hmm. is that they actually turned on in your browser something called web audio. so that they could listen to your keystrokes and listen to else what's going on in your world, so that this way they can further identify you.
1: Of course, and I gave them permission to do that.
0: Yes, of course you
1: did. By clicking on something 3.5 years ago.
0: Of course I accept that.
1: Yeah.
0: And then, meanwhile, Apple Maps, they're not making enough money at Apple.
1: No?
0: Mm-mm.
1: Poor guys.
0: So now when you start using Apple Maps and, like, you want to search for, like, you, like a barber. Oh, mm-hmm. Wait, you have no hair. In case you want to search for something else,
1: right.
0: That the first result that comes up is going to say sponsored.
1: The first result? Really?
0: Yes.
1: So when I search up employment lawyer because of harassment and abuse that I had take out my job, that first one's going to be a paid ad? That's crazy.
0: What do you mean by that?
1: You just attacked my physical appearance.
0: I did not. I said you have a beautiful bald head.
1: Oh, then I misheard. I apologize.
0: Hey, your body has been making less collagen since your 20s. 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
0: So we just talked about it. Meta settling for $18 billion after getting caught designing Facebook and Instagram so that it would totally addict our kids on purpose. Now, joining us is Lori Schott. She knows exactly why this matters. She lost her daughter, Annalie, to suicide in 2020 after social media just consumed her life. And as a mom, she spent every year since just fighting to get this change. Lori, thank you so much for joining us today.
6: Thank you for having me.
0: So take us back. When did you first realize that this was not normal teenage stuff that your daughter was doing on social media?
6: When she was going through her teen years, the phone was always a point of contention within our family. We always said kids are addicted to their phone back then, not knowing the true meaning of addiction and how these platforms were designed. And we had no idea when Anna died by suicide that she was struggling with the internal demons that she had inside of her that were being pushed to her. Like, with the design of these platforms, there were beauty filters and other appearance-altering features that just fueled unhealthy comparisons in young girls, and it damaged her self-esteem, and it was engagement-driven recommendations and constant notifications that kept pulling her into a really deep, dark world. And with this content that was being pushed at her, it was even told for her not to tell her parents or discuss it, and that suicide would ease the pain, is how they put it.
0: That's horrible.
1: How was that message that suicide would ease the pain delivered to her? Was it another creator's video? Was it DMs?
6: Yes, it was another creator's video. And with our daughter, we're one of the families that our daughter journaled about her mental health experiences. She journaled about the social media comparison of young girls, the exact same things that we're finding out in a court of law right now that Meta designed these platforms for. They knew that they were harming young girls' self-esteem and their internal emotional state, and they did it anyway. They didn't stop.
0: Because it was all designed, it's all designed for engagement. They're not going to share things about soccer or football because they know that she's not interested in that. They're going to feed on it so that to keep giving her those beauty filters, which I can tell you, we're all there.
1: But for other households out there, what did on a daily basis a social media addiction look like?
6: It's just for children to be able to disengage from the phone. Having their phone in their hand, being in that world of fear of missing out is huge for teenage girls. So at the same time where they're saying it's social, it is anything but social. It drives our children into a world of loneliness. And we were those parents. We tried to make her have her phone on the counter at night. We checked her screens. We checked her platforms. But after she died, we found out that we refused to let her have TikTok. She had a TikTok account. And with Instagram, the account I was looking at was not her real Instagram account. She had set up 5 Instagram accounts.
1: Wow.
0: Now, under this settlement, kids have to get cut off from Instagram between midnight and 6 a.m. They're capped at 2 hours a day. Do you think that would have made a difference in your daughter's life?
6: Absolutely. We were fighting her getting access to even burner phones or any other laptop computer that would give her access to social media at all hours of the night. And these are tools that parents, we need to be able to have access to, but it's also the responsibility of companies like Meta to design these platforms so they're not addictive, so kids are not so torn in between not being online, so kids know how to take a break. The thing that I think we really have to think about is parenting in this day and age. We actually know how these platforms are designed. We know how the emotional relationship these children have within this world of devices and self-comparison, and that we as parents have to break that hold. I will never say parents don't have responsibility. Absolutely, we had responsibility, but we had no idea what we were parenting against. And I'm thankful for all the parents that have, during all this pain, has stepped forward to tell the stories of their children so we make the world a safer place in acknowledging and education and outreach.
0: Yeah, and I, you know what, you make a really valid point, is that we didn't really know. We didn't know. We didn't, that what they were really doing behind the scenes and how insidious it all is.
6: Yeah, and that's the thing. When you sit in a courtroom and you see emails, as I did in Los Angeles at the trial against Meta and Google, that Mark Zuckerberg and Mr. Mosterio were actually talking about the emotional damage to young girls, and that researchers told them that these products were harming children, and they did nothing because of the engagement and because of their bottom line. They want things to remain sticky, because if these platforms are sticky to our kids, that means they're engaged longer, that means they have the chance to sell our information to advertisers, and that's their bottom line. They make 98% of their money after selling access to our children. I'm thankful that when we found Honest Journals that talked about this emotional rabbit hole it pulled her into and pushed her into depression and anxiety, after she died, I was able to gain access into my daughter's social media world. And like I said, I never knew that she had TikTok, and finding out that she saw a live suicide on TikTok,
0: oh my gosh,
6: spiraled her. And also finding out how it was a constant feed of Meta knew that when your little girls were feeling sad or depressed or lonely, that was a great time to offer our children to advertisers to sell them beauty products and give them this false sense of beautification. And that was the latest whistleblower came forward with how they structured that. So our children in their darkest hour became an economic opportunity for Meta to sell our children's mental health state to advertisers. And to me, it's wrong, and they're going to pay.
0: You know, they're still going to do it. $18 billion is nothing to Meta's bottom line, considering all the money that they're making off of it. Do you have any, just any final words that you want to share with parents who may be listening right now?
6: But you need to keep the lines of communication open with your children so they understand if maybe they're feeling lonely or feeling the reactions because they are on these platforms, and why parents are pushing back against their children even having access to these platforms. But this outcome of this trial and the settlement is a step forward on our path for accountability.
0: Sure.
6: The dollar amount is small, but we are able to fight with the internal documents that we never would have had access to unless these really brave attorney generals wouldn't have stepped forward and carried this case on into court.
0: Which is really a really important point. And thank you for bringing that up, Lori, because now we have almost a precedent. So this is just one lawsuit. There's going to be so many more to come.
1: They know that the
7: KOA,
1: price that they pay is going to be worth it because their stock price went up.
0: Lori, we're so sorry to hear about your daughter, and our thoughts and prayers are with you. And keep up the fight. You're doing a fabulous job. Hey, I got to warn you about this. Thieves are putting skimmers on grocery store card readers, and they're cloning EBT cards. That's right. And the benefits are gone the same day that they're deposited. I'm talking about rent money for food wiped before lunch. Now, here's the tell. A card slot that wiggles or sits in front of the machine or just feels loose when you push. Okay, real readers, they do not move. If it wiggles, don't use it. 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
8: KOA News Time, 6:30. Boulder County deputies and Lafayette police have no witnesses nor leads after two horses were shot with a pellet gun. It happened earlier this month near 120th and Flag Drive in Lafayette. The horse's owner, Carl Borrego, spoke with Fox 31.
9: Crime scene investigation knew that they had to keep reloading and keep shooting and reloading and keep shooting.
8: One horse was shot some three dozen times, the other just once. Both are recovering.
10: In my Tennessee mountain home.
8: The Grand Ole Opry honors Dolly Parton tonight. Organizers say the event in Nashville will highlight some of her greatest hits and celebrate her life, music, and lasting impact on country music. The singer and American icon died Tuesday after a brief battle with cancer. Dolly Parton was 80 years old. Your next update coming at 7 o'clock from the Common Spirit Health KOA News Desk. I'm Gordon Scott.
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10: Here's a look at the roads across the metro area this evening. There is an accident in the right lane on southbound I-25 approaching Spear with slowing from I-76. It's sluggish on northbound I-25 and parts from I-225 to Spear. A crash on northbound I-25 at Upper Lake Gulch Road. An accident on Colfax just east of I-225. Fox 31 Pinpoint Weather. There's a chance of showers tonight. A low of 63 degrees overnight. Tomorrow, a 30% chance of thunderstorms expected throughout the day. High of 88, a low of 63. Monday, a 40% chance of storms throughout the day as well, with a high of 86, a low of 61. I'm Vita Urbonis on KOA 850 AM and 94.1 FM.
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0: which of course
1: you didn't listen to, and you just touched it, fondled it.
0: Well, I was surprised how light it was.
1: Okay.
0: And how nimble it was.
1: How tall is it?
0: It's about, well, it's taller than me.
1: Okay.
0: Okay, but that's not
1: so
0: saying
1: 4 foot eight?
0: Yeah. Oh, that is not right.
1: It's just a joke.
0: I'm like 5'5".
1: Now, is this one of the robots where once you bring it into your household and it's going to do all the work?
0: Yes.
1: It's actually a human just running it somewhere remotely?
0: Elon Musk says that's not true, but there was rumor that when the Tesla bot was serving drinks, that there was somebody on the side pouring all the drinks. But we're getting, but pretty soon we're going to have 30,000 of them.
1: Okay.
0: But who's in competition now is Hyundai, the car company.
1: Well, they've been making robots since the 90s.
0: Well, they also did a deal. They bought Boston Dynamics, which are those dogs that are running all around.
1: Right.
0: And so think about this. And I haven't read this anywhere, but it makes perfect sense. And after seeing the Tesla bot and the Tesla dealer, it would make sense that someday we're going to go to a Hyundai dealership where we will buy a bot.
1: Oh, okay. Yeah, why not? Someone's got to sell them.
0: And then, you know, they have the service bays.
1: Mm-hmm.
0: They have the person who can talk to you about financing. I mean, everything's all right there.
1: It's all going to be robots?
0: Yes. So we'll have this little bot in the dealership, and we'll have like 0% APR and 0% chance it likes you.
1: Probably. Really, so are you going to get one and bring it in your house?
0: 1,000%. But I have trouble with the bot, like the Tau bot and the one that's in San Francisco, where it's just a bot and then there's a human in VR behind it
1: right,
0: doing all the work.
1: That's what I'm saying. You're going to be surveilled in your own home 24/7.
0: So I have to wait until that doesn't happen.
1: Okay.
0: And also, the Neobot, it took 5 minutes to put 3 dishes in the dishwasher.
1: Oh, this is productive.
0: You know, it's faster than Barry. All right, let's see. Joe in the Gulf Coast of Mississippi. Hi there, Joe.
2: Hi, Tim. How are you?
0: Great. Welcome. So you wrote me a note. You did something with AI and fitness. Tell us about it.
2: Yeah. I saw a question in your newsletter recently, and I was like, well, I don't have an AI girlfriend, but I do have an AI coach. And I said, let me respond to that and see if it catches any attention. And it did.
0: So tell us about the AI fitness coach.
2: So, you know, I had recently had a remote coach, and I loved my coach. But it gets a little bit expensive, and I wanted to get back into a coaching relationship, and I thought, well, maybe I can create an AI coach, and so I did, and I've been using the AI coach now for, I think 2 months, and it's been really working well.
1: Now, this is interesting. At the beginning of the year, I decided to track everything I was doing physically. I didn't use a prompt saying, you're going to be my coach. I wanted to use AI as a tracker when it came to what I was eating.
0: How'd that work for you?
1: Is that the AI always and constantly was making excuses for me if I were to miss a workout. Did you have that problem in the beginning, and did you figure out a workaround?
2: Yeah, so initially, I follow some coaches that I think are like the best fitness coaches in the industry. And one of those is Jordan Syed, one is Joe DeFranco, and one is a group called the Mind Pump. So I gave the project parameters. That's where it got its information, and that was the type of coaching
0: that's a good idea.
2: Provide.
0: That's a great idea.
2: And so that went well, but like Andrew said, immediately, one of the first things I noticed was like, okay, if I push back, it affirms what I say. And so I went back, and just in a conversation, I said, I don't need you to affirm everything that I said. I don't expect as a coach that you'll affirm everything that I said. If I'm wrong, I need you to say that I'm wrong. And that almost, it pretty much instantly corrected it. I'm using Claude.
0: So is it worth saving the $50 to $100 a month?
2: You know, I think for a couple of reasons, for me it has been. I had a remote coach that was running me around $200 a month.
1: Whoa.
2: And I pay like $20 a month for Claude. The advantage that I've found is that, you're right, I can't I can't upload videos so he can check

0: form, but I had already had another experience using Claude to evaluate a security camera image. And I said, you were able to watch security camera image, so let's go find out how you watch the video and determine well, that what he does, you know, is actually take the screenshot.
1: It's a good thing, I mean, that you were able to really figure this out. We actually used an AI tip like this in our AI newsletter,
2: okay,
1: where we walk you through and how to actually do your metrics. Head over to the official homepage, commando.com, and just type in AI fitness coach. And then all the prompts that Joe used and probably expanded on are right there free for
2: the
1: taking.
2: It's worth a shot. Try it out.
1: It is. All right, let's talk about Incogni. First of all, this happened in Bratvia, Illinois. 2:40 in the morning, a woman sees a flashlight and a shadow outside her window. Police say the man in her backyard was a registered sex offender. A military court convicted him in 2024. This is so horrible. He took a sailor's key card and let himself into her bedroom. And he never met this woman in Illinois. He saw her on social media. He researched her and then found her home address. Now, let's talk about research. 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A people search site will sell a report on you for about $2. 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
2: Ooh.
1: That's the fancy phrase for it.
2: That is fancy.
1: So name one subscription that you have right now, Andrew, that you're like, I don't even know what it does.
2: Ooh, that's a good question. I have ChatGPT and Claude, and sometimes I go, do I need both?
1: That's true.
2: I pay for both, and then I go. Well, I do this with this and this with this. So of course I need
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1: I do the boring math for you. You say you're a financial analyst. Sort all my transactions. You're going to get maybe your credit card statements, your bank statements, and look at the categories. Flag every recurring charge. 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
2: Okay. And then you get to decide whether or not you're going to continue or not.
1: Exactly. Just because you want to find the leaks, plug the leaks, because it just makes sense. Get it?
2: No, I get it. Saving money, censor money. Yes, we all get it.
1: You didn't laugh.
2: Well, that's because it wasn't a punchline. It was just a sentence.
1: Oh, okay. There is that. And in the next hour, you know how you send a text message and it's super fast?
2: Yeah.
1: What if that text message took 3 days or a week, and that was something that you really wanted?
2: That's called the mail, not a text.
1: There is that.
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1: 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Let's see. Who's up next? Scotty in Carson City, Nevada. Hi there, Scotty.
9: Hello. How are you doing today?
1: Fabulous. What's going on?
9: Oh, not too much. You guys had me come on and talk about the issue I had with having to clean up my property when AAA used a satellite.
1: Oh, you sent me an email. You sent me a note through the website. Oh, yeah. Okay. Yeah, this is, you know what? I'm so glad that you sent me a note, and I'm so glad that you're on the air with us, because this is a big problem that's happening throughout the country. So, Scotty, thank you so much for being here. What was the issue? What was going on?
9: We were out of town, came back, and had a letter from our AAA representative and said that we had till the 28th of July to clean up our property because they said that there was debris and, oh, what else they put on here? Oh, like appliances lying around, abandoned vehicles, and just a mess. So I called them because I wanted to know, what are you talking about? I mean, I knew I had a pile of branches and things that I needed to move on, and I sit on an acre. And then to the back of the property, I had 2x4s and things I used to repair the fence and things like that.
1: All right.
9: So when I called them and I said, can you send a representative down from Marino so they could show me what it is you're talking about? Oh, we don't do that.
2: Okay. They just trust the satellite image and whatever they think they see is what...
9: Well, and that's what I didn't know yet. And I said, so what are you talking about? And he said, oh, you've got this, you've got that, and this needs to be removed and all that. And I said, well, how do you get that? So we have a photograph. And I said, who came on my property and took pictures? Oh, no, it's a satellite. I said, I'd like to see it. So they sent it to me. And I'm looking at it, and I'm like, this thing's at least 2 years old. And so I call him back, and we're talking, and I said, the abandoned car, as I explained to him, the abandoned car is not abandoned. It's blah, blah, blah, recycle. So he says, we need to put that in a garage. I said, well, I've got things in my garage. You know, are you going to build me a new garage? The appliance is the corner of my cargo trailer that you can see under the trees. I said, there's no appliances. And then the things that he sees reflected next to my sheds are actually white lattice, plastic lattice work. And the sun reflects off it. And then the other thing he pointed out is where my jet skis are. And with the photo, you can't really see exactly where everything is, but you see the one pile of debris. And I said, that was scheduled to be cleaned this summer anyway.
2: Or so when you push back and you pointed out everything in the image wasn't what they were saying it was.
1: What happened?
2: Did they buckle?
9: No. No, I even told him I've got a fire extinguisher right on the corner of the property, fire hydrant. No, they didn't. They wanted pictures of everything that was being removed and that it was cleaned up.
1: You had to go get new insurance?
9: This is what they were saying.
1: Okay.
9: I didn't get this letter until about 3 weeks before that date, until triple-digit temperature down here at that time. So I had to go and rent a couple of dumpsters.
1: What a nightmare.
2: What a headache.
1: I mean,
2: it's like guilty before you're proven innocent.
1: So that's why if this does happen, just keep in mind that they may be using older satellite photos, or they could be using drones, right? But they being the insurance companies, are seriously out there patrolling, I guess, if you'd say.
2: Because it's so cheap for them to do, too.
1: And also low-flying aircraft. And it's not just insurance companies. A lot of municipalities and cities and counties are actually doing this to see if you built something on your property that you should be taxed for.
2: They're coming to get us.
1: They sure are. Scotty, thanks for your call today. Okay, so I read Gordon's note, and I asked him to come on the show and tell us more about it.
2: Okay.
1: And Gordon, so what's going on in Detroit that made you say, roast me, ChatGPT?
10: Well, a friend of mine said that this is a really fun thing to do. And I said, I'm afraid to do this. And he said, no, give it a try. I laughed so hard. So basically, it's kind of like those celebrity roasts on TV, but it's kind of gentler than that. They take a bunch of questions you've asked over the years, over the time you've been on the site, and kind of makes fun of you based on that.
1: So what was the thing that shocked you the most when you told AI to roast you?
10: Well, the fact that it kind of took all the things I'd ever asked over, you know, over since I've been using it and kind of put them into a big, you know, hilarious sort of thing. Of course, you know, it's more meaningful if you actually know the person, just like, you know, on celebrity roasts. But, can I give you a couple examples?
1: Sure.
10: Okay. So my daughter, she's kind of the, you know, ultimate consumer. And so, she said, roast me. And ChatGPT wrote back, a company makes one mistake on your order, and suddenly you're not a customer anymore. You're an independent congressional investigation. You don't complain. You assemble evidence, screenshots, dates, names, receipts, terms, and conditions. Somewhere a customer service supervisor sees your email come through and says, oh, God, she's got documentation. You're not going to scream at them. You're going to calmly find the exact policy they violated, identify the regional manager, and make sure everyone involved has a very educational afternoon.
1: Now, is that your daughter?
10: That's my daughter, yes. And
1: she do that to you when she was like 15 years old and trying to make a point?
10: Maybe she learned from me, I suppose.
1: Oh, I see.
2: Apple doesn't fall. This actually surprises me that it actually knew you. I'm currently working on a big video, and I was doing a storyboard, and I said, ChatGPT made the image of the storyboard for the video, and I said, the guy in there is supposed to be me, just make it look like me, so it's easier to point out the differences. And it's like, ChatGPT goes, well, please upload a photo of you. And I'm like, I've uploaded 25,000 photos
1: of
2: me.
1: No, photos, they get it off. It doesn't work.
2: It doesn't.
1: No.
2: I'd be surprised to know if ChatGPT knows anything about me.
1: Well, I asked Chat to roast me, and I gave you.
2: Oh, is the result?
1: Yeah, because I don't think I should read my own roast, because that doesn't make sense.
2: Have you reviewed these?
1: I kind of scanned it. You don't have to read the whole thing, because it's a full page.
2: Here's the first one. Ladies and gentlemen, I'm Claude, an artificial intelligence, which means I know everything about Kim Komando except how to get her to stop talking.
1: Ouch.
2: It's accurate. You want one more?
1: Yeah.
2: Kim spends her life warning Americans about hackers, scammers, and identity thieves. Meanwhile, she has told 5 million strangers a week her name, her town, her husband's name, and what she had for lunch. The nation's top security expert is running the world's longest hostage video.
1: Oh.
2: It's true.
1: You know, what a great idea.
2: Roast a family member.
1: Yes.
2: And then you go ahead and perform it for them, send them a video?
1: That'd be a great bit to do at a family reunion.
2: Oh, yeah.
1: So what other creative uses can you use for chat on personal?
2: When it comes to personal things, well, this is what I do every single month. And I didn't think it was that big of a deal until the last time I went to Walgreens to pick it up. We give each other cards every single month, Lisa and I.
1: Oh.
2: Because her love language is the written word.
1: And they're still in love.
2: And so I was getting cards, you know, in the beginning, that just store-bought cards. And I'm like, these are stupid. I'm just buying the empty ones. So what I did was, I don't know how deep we want to get into this, but our thing is sheep. We have sheep collectibles. It's an inside joke. But then one month, about 14 months ago, I took a picture of ours.
1: Does it have anything to do in the bedroom?
2: Nothing. Nothing Excellent. To do. Kids know about it, so it's safe. I took a picture of ours, and I turned us into sheep, and then I printed that on the card. So now every single month, I will take a picture or something that happened in our lives and use those sheep characters. Like, we're doing the flooring right now. So next month's card will be us sweating and hurting each other while we're doing the flooring as the sheep. And I just thought it was a little cutesy-wootsy thing. You're rolling your eyes.
1: Okay.
2: When I went to Walgreens to pick it up, because I get the card made at Walgreens for $3.40, she opened it up to check the quality. And she was like, what is this? And I explained it to her. And she's like, that's the most romantic thing I've ever heard.
1: Oh.
2: So that's one thing I do, is I make images to turn into greeting cards, and I only spend $3.
1: All right. 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
1: Now, we've talked about it. I don't know anybody aside from my son who has Meta Ray-Ban recording glasses.
2: I literally think it's a scam.
1: And the only reason why he has them is because I purchased them and I said, can you try these out for me?
2: But does he use them?
1: He said they're horrible.
2: Exactly.
1: They're horrible.
2: No one has these things.
1: But they say that millions and millions of people are using them.
2: Of course they say that, because they have stockholders they need to appease.
1: So how do you know if somebody's actually recording you?
2: Okay.
1: Well, there was that instance where a woman met a guy on a dating app, and they went home and did the wild thing, and then he sent the recording to her the next day and said, wow, what a great time we had.
2: Sure, I thought you'd like to see this.
1: Okay. And he was wearing glasses while they were doing the wild thing.
2: That's a tell right there.
1: I think
2: if he doesn't take off his socks and he doesn't take off his glasses, he's probably recording it.
1: Every pair has a tiny white LED in the front corner of the frame. And if it's a quick flash, that means it's a photo. If it's glowing, that means it's a video.
2: I can't tell you how many TikTok videos I have seen where people find people on Facebook Marketplace and they disconnect that light without disabling the camera.
1: Yeah, I know. It's and they also, you can put a little piece of black tape over it. It's just an LED. That's not the camera.
2: Right.
1: Okay. And if somebody's standing there like with their finger on their frame,
2: mm-hmm.
1: that's probably a sign too.
2: But yeah, that's someone not trying to hide it though, and that's what we need.
1: Gosh, isn't that something? We have to worry about somebody recording us in glasses.
2: I don't think we have to worry. I don't think anybody really owns a pair of them.
1: No, they're making a spectacle of themselves.
2: Oh, good one. I like that one, actually.
1: Hey, make sure that you get our free newsletter. A million folks love it. Every single morning, 5-star rated at getkim.com.

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4: KOA News Time, 6 o'clock. The White House touting a new oil deal with Venezuela that could lower gas prices.
5: President Trump emphasizing some good news on the energy front, the context being that many Americans, of course, are concerned about gasoline prices. The president announcing a deal with Venezuela, while he calls it the biggest oil deal in world history, noting the United States has secured more than 65 billion barrels of oil reserves in Venezuela. The president says the historic transaction more than doubles American oil reserves, greatly increasing our oil supply.
4: Fox's Mike Emanuel. Police in Lafayette are hoping for help from neighbors after two horses were shot with pellet guns. It happened earlier this month near 120th and Flag Drive. The horse's owner, Carl Borrego, spoke with Fox 31.
6: The next night, he was shot repeatedly, you know, 37 wounds. And then they found pellets all over in there and some in the wood in his shelter where he tried to hide.
4: The other horse was shot once. Both are recovering. Deputies say no neighbors heard or witnessed anything, and they don't have a motive. One person was taken to the hospital after a small plane flipped over. It happened yesterday at Rocky Mountain Metropolitan Airport. North Metro firefighters didn't see flames or smoke when they arrived, but one of the plane's wings appeared heavily damaged. Two people were on board and were able to get out of the plane on their own. El Paso County Commissioners voting a proposed Buc-ee's is allowed in the county's land development code. Commissioners did hear opposition.
7: I respectfully request that the board deny the appeal and leave the planning director's July 1st, 2026 determination undisturbed.
4: Buc-ee's would next submit a site development plan. Broncos beat the Vikings 34-6 to finish the preseason and cut their roster to 53 players tomorrow. From the Common Health Spirit KOA News Desk, I'm David Cale, KOA.
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9: Here's a look at the roads across the metro area tonight. There is an accident on southbound I-25 between 6th and Alameda with stop-and-go traffic from 38th. An accident on Wadsworth and Alaska that is just south of Alameda. Look out for construction on eastbound C-470 between Camp Carroll and Wadsworth overnight. Fox 31 pinpoint weather, a chance of showers tonight, a low of 63 degrees tomorrow. A 30% chance of scattered thunderstorms. Storms expected throughout the day, a high of 88 and a low of 63. Monday, we'll see a 40% chance of thunderstorms once again throughout the day with a high of 86 and a low of 61 degrees. I'm Vita Urbonis on KOA 850 AM and 94.1 FM.
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21: Imagine that you texted your sister.
22: Okay.
21: She lives, I don't know, a couple of states away.
22: Sure.
21: And so instead of the text getting there, what, in a nanosecond?
22: Right.
21: It would take 2 days.
22: That doesn't sound good. I'll just call her. Or write her a letter. Or tie a note to a pigeon and have it fly to her.
21: You know, it's funny you should say that, okay? Because I'll tell you about the pigeon in just a second. There's an app called Slowly. It has millions of people who choose to send text messages and to have them not arrive instantaneously.
22: I do not understand the circumstance in my life where I need that to happen.
21: Because instead of just saying K or okay, you would write a whole note that said, yes, of course, I would love to come to your birthday party because I miss you so much and I love you so much. And here are some of my fondest memories about you.
22: Why does that take 2 days to get there?
21: Because it's the spirit of communication that we have all lost because of fiber optic lines and gazillion dollars in internet access.
22: Interesting. You know what I think about that?
21: Now, a developer just built another one that is carried by an animated pigeon.
22: Okay, right. This is so dumb.
21: Okay. You watch the bird fly.
22: For 2 days?
21: Yes, and you wait. And you wait. And you wait. Okay. I'm going to tell you more about this in just a second, because I know you can't wait to just try it out.
22: Oh, I'm downloading as we speak.
21: Hey, listen, if you're tired of nodding along and hoping that you heard the joke, the Horizon IX from Hear.com separates speech from background noise, so you catch every single word. 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That's H-E-A-R.com/Kim. As I mentioned, the reason is is that when a message takes a day, people will take the time and effort, energy to really communicate with each other.
22: So on the other end, if I'm sending a message to my sister, she will see that a pigeon is flying towards her. And she has the anticipation
21: for 3 days
22: of opening the text message.
21: And then, wouldn't that be funny? Is that you use this app and then you say K?
22: So, oh, it's finally ready. Got it, dude. Oh, okay. Well, thanks for the communication.
21: When's the last time you actually wrote 3 paragraphs to somebody aside from Lisa?
22: In a text message?
21: Yes.
22: I don't know, a decade?
21: Yeah, it doesn't really work.
22: Have you ever gotten one of the text messages where it doesn't fit on the screen and you have to do the continued? I was dating a woman and it wasn't going well, and I had expressed to her via phone call, I'm not a jerk, that maybe we should not see each other anymore. And then the text box pops up from her, and all it is like, you know, maybe 50, 60 words, but then there's that like little continue. And it was a novel. The best of times, the worst of times. It was just forever.
21: Well, what happens is that my husband has figured out really how to use Siri voice mode.
22: Okay.
21: So his text messages are as if he's having a full conversation with me.
22: It's just rambles?
21: And I don't, you know, I'm sorry, honey. And you know this because I actually told him in person. I can't read it.
22: You just don't read it?
21: No.
22: You just skip by it?
21: Yes.
22: You don't even, like, take a screenshot and have AI translate it?
21: No, I look at it, I'm like, okay, he'll tell me later.
22: Okay, well, you're still married, so I guess there's nothing wrong with that.
21: And then I get home, he's like, I'm like, so what happened with the gardener? Did you not read my text message? Did you not? All right, let's talk about your house, your router in your house. What a lot of people don't realize is that when a router is working, is that it will bounce signals off of walls. Right. In order to get the connection to you.
22: Right.
21: Okay. But when it's bouncing off of walls, it can actually sense where a body is.
22: Opposed to a dresser and a bed.
21: Correct.
22: And a couch.
21: Correct. And so it's coming to light now because companies like ADT and Linksys, ADT spent like $170 million for this technology. Linksys has it built into the router. It's called Aware.
22: Mm-hmm.
21: And I believe it's Comcast. Yeah, their new Xfinity Shield router and program will turn any gateway or router into a motion detector for free.
22: And what does this benefit us?
21: That's what the question is. So how they're trying to sell it to us is that you'll know if grandma fell because they would sense her body,
22: mm-hmm.
21: and then if she suddenly fell, that there could be an alert automatically.
22: One instance. Any others?
21: What can you think of?
22: None. Except for they can go, oh, hey, it's 6 p.m. at night. Kim's in the kitchen. Let's send her some advertising for food because it's time to eat.
21: Bingo. And they want to charge $15 a month for this. And we'll add a camera and a 24/7 response.
22: They want to charge me the money that they're going to turn around and sell to advertisers?
21: I don't know if they're actually saying that they're going to sell to advertisers, but we all know it's going to happen.
22: But I don't see any other benefit other than someone fell down. There's nothing else I can use with this information.
21: And you would be able to know if you fell asleep in the recliner.
22: I know that.
21: Okay.
22: I do. There we go. Mystery solved.
21: So, again, you may see this in your router settings, or maybe they're going to be pitching it to you. Do you really need it? I don't think so.
22: A simple camera in whatever room you want it to.
21: Do motion detection.
22: Exact same thing.
21: Yes, exactly. And you get more benefits. Apple sent out invitations this past week. I got one.
22: For?
21: Surprise and Shine.
22: Oh,
21: it's happening on September 9th. And so what you want to do is make sure you don't buy any Apple products between now and then.
22: Are you going? Is it in person? Is it virtual?
21: I never go. I went 1 year years ago.
22: The disgust on your face when you said I never go was so crystal clear. It sounds cool. Why wouldn't you go?
21: Okay. I went 1 year, as I mentioned, long time ago, and you wait in line. And I don't know if it's still the same thing, but you go to Cupertino and you wait in line with all these people who, if anybody at Apple said, it has a new port, they went, oh, this is amazing.
22: The router will know if grandma fell down. Oh my God.
21: This is cool. So wonderful.
22: They're fanboys, boys and girls.
21: Okay. I have to read this list of everything that they're going to be announcing.
22: All right.
21: The iPhone 18 Pro and 18 Pro Max.
22: Oh, a new iPhone. Crazy.
21: I know. It's really something. The first foldable iPhone.
22: Well, now that's a new product. That's innovation.
21: Okay. How much do you think this new foldable iPhone is going to be?
22: Okay, the way you asked the question, I know it's going to be expensive. So I'm going to go
21: $2,800. The opening price is $1,999.
22: Okay, $2,000.
21: But you're probably close, because do you want memory in there?
22: I need some.
21: Okay.
22: Not a ton, but I need some.
21: Okay. There's thing it's going to be around $2,500.
22: Okay.
21: So you're close. A new Apple Watch Series 12. Darn it, I just bought a new one. The Ultra 4.
22: What are you wearing right now?
21: Oh, this is a birthday watch I got.
22: Are you done with your Apple Watch?
21: No.
22: Okay.
21: I just thought I'd wear something fancy.
22: A little stylish. Okay.
21: Exactly. Goes with my black shirt and my black pants that Chet told me to wear.
22: Okay.
21: The new AirPods 5.
22: Okay. So now we have one new product and then just retreads of old products.
21: The AirPods 5 they're going to have cameras built in.
22: Why?
21: So that this way.
22: What if my grandma falls down in front of me? I can be notified.
21: That's awful.
22: Why do I need cameras in my AirPods?
21: Your left AirPod's going to go, Granny's down.
22: I know AirPod. She's right in front of me.
21: A new HomePod hub.
22: What is that?
21: I have no idea. An Apple TV 4K. It's a HomePod hub. It's what a lot of people are using iPads for. And so, I mean, we are using an iPad for that. So you have an iPad in the kitchen, and then it has your Crestron, your Lutron, and everything all built into it.
22: Okay, and they're just turning that into a device.
21: Exactly.
22: But you still haven't answered the question. Why do I need cameras in my AirPods?
21: They say it would do instant translations. So you won't have to pull out your phone in order to do something.
22: It's going to read something and then translate it into my ear. Okay.
21: Yes. Or you can look at it and say, what is that? That's grandma.
22: That's Granny on the floor. You might want to call 911. Hey Siri, what did I just step over?
21: This is why they never invited me back.
22: That's true. You said you got the invite.
21: I did, but not in person. They said, hey, give me the virtual link.
22: You can watch this video 2 hours after it happened.
21: No regular iPhone 18. No iPhone Air 2. They say that may be coming in the spring. A new iPad, OLED, and new MacBooks, and the Apple Watch SE are probably going to be in the spring.
22: Okay, so they did the Vision helmet, and they were working on the car, spent like $4 billion, and then trashed it. Is Apple ever going to make a new product?
21: They have the Fold.
22: Okay.
21: Okay. Sorry. Samsung has had it for years.
22: Yeah, and it's just the iPhone that they squished in half.
21: It's an iPad.
22: Right.
21: iPad mini that they squished in half.
22: Are they ever going to come out with a new product? Are they ever going to? I mean, their AI didn't work. Every time they try for something big,
21: Siri
22: and bold
21: is the
22: and
21: worst.
22: New, it fails.
21: Well, that's why Tim Cook's out. They got the new guy coming in, too.
22: Is the new guy going to make a new product?
21: I would hope so.
22: Okay.
21: Because I'm getting really tired of buying the same iPhone every
22: year. Exactly. But then you can't, you know, we all live through what I did. I switched over to Samsung. And I spent $1,300 to switch back out.
21: I'll never forget that.
22: 6 weeks later.
21: You walked in. You were all pompous.
22: Oh, I was.
21: Smug. Yeah. You're still using that iPhone. I have a Samsung.
22: Hold on. Let me use my stylus to text my sister for 2 days from now. And then I just got out. Because you get in the ecosystem. I guess maybe that's why they don't have to. Because they've got us in the ecosystem, and they know that we're too lazy to get out.
21: How come you paid $1,300 to get out of it?
22: Because I had to buy out the phone.
21: Oh, you really got screwed.
22: I mean, that's what I had to do. I had no other choice.
21: No wonder why you hate change.
22: I sold it, though. I sold it on Facebook for like $800, so I didn't lose that much. I mean, I lost money. Don't get me wrong.
21: It was $500. If you are okay with losing $500 like that, give me $500.
22: I'm not okay with it, but I can live with it.
21: When's the last time you went to Walmart?
22: I don't know, a week ago?
21: Oh, okay. That's good for you.
22: What did you think that answer was going to be?
21: I was hoping it was going to be longer. I mean, like maybe a year or something. But now looking at your socks and those shoes and that shirt and pants, I can see.
22: Sure. Yeah. I like to save money. Sometimes I blow it on bad phone choices.
21: So Walmart now for the first time is going to take pay to tap.
22: That's crazy. You know how many times I have walked into Walmart? Because we get the dog food at Walmart. Okay. It's like a 90-pound bag of dog food because these dogs eat in about a week. And it's the cheapest at Walmart. Put it in the cart and I go up and I go, because I only have my phone on me. I don't carry my wallet because I have all my credit cards in my phone.
21: Well, because Walmart wanted to do it themselves. They wanted to first use currency. Get it? Currency.
22: Yeah, I got it.
21: Okay. And then they had Walmart Pay.
22: Right. They wanted you to log into the app, put all your credit cards into the app, and then every time you went to the register, log into your Walmart account to access your cards. We're not doing that.
21: So now they take Walmart Pay. Or no, I'm sorry. Now they take Apple Pay and Tap to Pay.
22: Finally.
21: And listen to this. Apple Pay is used by 125 million people.
22: Now, which one is Apple Pay? That's just using the tap? That's not the Apple credit card or the payment plan?
21: Just using the tap.
22: Just using the tap. Mm-hmm. Okay.
21: Works at 85% of all U.S. retailers.
22: Right.
21: And now you have Walmart.
22: What percentage of your purchases are through tap?
21: Oh, 100%.
22: Exactly. It's so much safer and secure.
21: Except for there's a gas station I really like to go to that's not far from my house. And it's a locally owned gas station.
22: Mm-hmm.
21: They don't take tap to pay.
22: So you got
21: to
22: pull out a card.
21: Well, I actually went into the gas station. I thought, you know what? I don't have any credit cards on me. So I went inside. The guy who runs the gas station, his name's Jerry. And I said, Jerry, I don't have any credit cards. And he goes, oh, if you want to do tap to pay, you have to come inside here.
22: Well, like, he has a tap to pay room?
21: Yeah, exactly.
22: Right.
21: I was like, that's kind of weird.
22: This might be a trap, but I really need gas.
21: Speaking of cars, there's a pretty swanky private school that I drive past.
22: Okay.
21: On the way to work, and sometimes if I leave work early, I see it on the way back. And the other day, I counted there were 21 Waymos lined up to pick up the kids from school.
22: Isn't that hilarious?
21: Wow.
22: My niece and Brielle wanted to do I called it a play date, and everybody yelled at me, whatever, a hangout together at the mall. And then my niece, who was driving from Ahwatukee, was like, you know what? I'm kind of worried about parking at the mall in Scottsdale. It's going to be super busy. She showed up in a Waymo.
21: That's it.
22: 16 years old.
21: Well, you do have to be 14 and up, 4 passengers max. And now Uber says that now teens can take Ubers.
22: Well, they have Uber Teen.
21: Right. But now you can live stream video from inside the car.
22: Oh, cool.
21: So you can see exactly what the kids are doing.
22: That's smart.
21: So, which is creepier? Nobody in the front seat driving your car, mm-hmm. or a stranger driving your kid, but live streaming it? Which would you think would be safer?
22: Oh, nobody in the car.
21: Nobody?
22: Yeah, but I trust the Waymo technology.
21: Yeah.
22: You don't.
21: No, I haven't gotten in one yet.
22: Still haven't. And those Waymo cars, they have been driving around the roads of Tempe and the rest of the suburbs.
21: Okay, but here's the deal. I was on 40th Street and McDowell, and there were 3 Waymos that were looking at each other because they had cones in the middle of the street, and cops were all around. And I'm thinking, I would hate to be in that car.
22: The best drivers are going to be the robot drivers because they actually follow the rules. No one else on the road follows the rules.
21: Okay, a Waymo went through a yellow light near my...
22: A yellow light?
21: Yes.
22: That rebel.
21: I'm going to get his plate.
22: Officer, arrest that car!
21: All right, football's back, and we'll be talking about how you can get most of the big games for free. There's a setting on your phone that stops car sickness. It doesn't just help, that it actually stops. And I found an AI shortcut for 2 adult chores that you always
0: KOA,
21: put off because it's just
0: a little
21: and 94.1
0: FM.
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21: Okay, so $90 a month.
22: Yeah.
21: Okay.
22: And that you can, with that package that you add on, you're also going to get the NFL Network, and you're going to get your local networks, ABC, NBC, CBS, and Fox, which just gives you access to the NFL games on Sunday, NBC, which is the Sunday night game, and the main ESPN, which is the Monday night game. So the only thing you're truly missing out on
21: is a life
22: is Amazon.
21: Oh.
22: Because Amazon Prime has the Thursday night football games. And now you say that is a life, and ha ha ha, very funny. But the Thursday night game actually is one I stopped watching because it's too much football spread out everywhere.
21: So if you were to watch football on Thursday night, how many days of the week would you be watching football?
22: Are you watching college football as well?
21: Yes.
22: Are you watching every conference of college football?
21: Yes.
22: So that means you're watching football every single night except for Wednesday.
21: Okay.
22: Because there's a college game on every single night but Wednesday. There's college football all Saturday, all Friday night, all Tuesday. The MAC plays in certain days. It's just football all the time.
21: Now, what do you get if you have an antenna? What kind of games do you get then? You get the local games,
4: you're
21: right?
4: Going to get your local games, which when it comes to, like, let's say a market like Phoenix, your local team would take a precedent. 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So during the day, you're going to get three games. Then you'll get Sunday Night Football, which is on NBC, and that's it. Four games a weekend with an antenna.
21: So you have an antenna, Hulu, and what else?
4: I just have Hulu. That's all I need. Well, Amazon, if you want the Thursday night games. Okay. That's a little too much football for me. There are special games throughout the season where they're going to be on Paramount Plus and YouTube. But those are one-offs that you don't have to spend the money to get unless you're a diehard fan.
21: All right, that's all good stuff. Okay. Now I know what to not sign up for.
4: Right, because you don't need any of it.
21: Hey, let's talk about cloud storage. You know, it's not a cloud backup. They're not the same thing. I mean, let's say ransomware hits your PC and encrypts your files. That cloud drive sees all your files changing. So it does its job. It syncs up. Now, this is the problem, Andrew. People confuse backing up to sync. It was ruined.
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21: Okay.
4: I have two copies of Rune. This is awesome.
21: Now, that's where a backup comes in, and you need what's called versioning. And so whatever you have done last week is a different version than what you're doing today. So if you do have to roll back, you can roll back to a time when life was good.
4: Yes, when it wasn't ruined.
21: Are you making fun of the way I said ruined?
4: Absolutely.
21: Why?
4: 100%.
21: How should I have said it?
4: It's ruined.
21: Ruined.
4: Not ruined.
21: I'm from New Jersey.
4: You ruined the drawer.
21: Okay.
4: Or how do you say drawer?
21: Drawer.
4: Yeah.
21: Okay, everybody in the audience just said they understood me if they were from New Jersey.
4: Well, then we understood you, but that doesn't mean we can't make fun of you.
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6: KOA News Time, 7:30. One person is dead, five others injured after a pickup truck drove onto the sidewalk in Old Town Fort Collins early this afternoon. Police say a preliminary investigation indicates the truck hit a vehicle while backing out of a parking spot, then drove forward onto the sidewalk, striking the pedestrians before hitting a tree and coming to a stop. None of the victims have been identified as the incident remains under investigation. Boulder County deputies are hoping for help from the neighbors after two horses were shot with a pellet gun. It happened earlier this month near 120th and Flag Drive in Lafayette. The horse's owner, Carl Borrego, spoke with Fox 31.
7: The next night, he was shot repeatedly, you know, 37 wounds. And then they found pellets all over in there and some in the wood in his shelter where he tried to hide.
6: The other horse was shot once. Both are recovering. Your next update, 8 o'clock from the Common Spirit Health KOA News Desk. I'm Gordon Scott.
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25: Here's a look at the roads across the metro area tonight. That accident is now in the right lane on southbound I-25 between 6th and Alameda with stop-and-go traffic from Colfax. It is also impacting traffic on eastbound 6 approaching I-25. Also an accident on Wadsworth and Alaska that's just south of Alameda. Fox 31 pinpoint weather. There is a slight chance of showers tonight depending on where you're at. A low of 63. Tomorrow, a 30% chance of scattered thunderstorms expected throughout the day, a high of 88 and a low of 63. Monday, a 40% chance of storms throughout the day with a high of 86 and a low of 61. I'm Vita Urbonis on KOA 850 AM and 94.1 FM.
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1: Everyone wants answers. I'm just really confused about what happened that day.
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0: These aren't a sale banner or anything like that, but if you are trying to save some money, Amazon.com/coupons. I saw this video about Shake Shack. Did you have a chance to see this?
1: It was
0: going viral. It's really super interesting. This guy stood at a self-order kiosk in an airport. He ordered 3 milkshakes. He tapped no tip.
1: I did see this. I didn't know it was Shake Shack.
0: Yes, and joining us is BD in Salt Lake City, Utah. And then you watched the price go up right in front of you. How crazy.
2: I did. Thank you so much for having me on. I'm a fan, so thank you. I appreciate it. You're absolutely right. Suddenly you hit no tip, and there the price goes up. You know, and ironically, this was the second time we did it. The first time my wife came over sort of irritated, telling me that she was sort of frustrated that this had happened to her.
0: Well, we're also, I mean, I think all of us are so ticked off everywhere you look that you have to have a tip.
1: Oh, yeah. I did the self-checkout at a grocery store, and it asked me if I wanted a tip. I'm not tipping a computer.
2: Yes.
0: And so you watch the price go up, you hit record, and then you put it online, and like, I don't know, a couple hours later, you had like 500,000 views.
2: Oh, my word. So the ironic thing is that when we were on a delayed flight out of JetBlue headed to London with a first stop in New York, and the flight took off at 1:30 a.m. So we were sitting in the airport very late at night, right before Shake Shack had actually closed. I took the video, edited it right there, and when we posted it, there was no hashtags, no description, nothing. And so we took off on the flight, 1:30 in the morning, we land in New York at about 5 a.m. or so, and I opened up my phone, and lo and behold, there were 550,000 views on this thing.
0: Oh, gosh.
2: You know, I thought maybe a couple people would see it. You know, and then, you know, we jumped on the next lead going over to London, and by the time we landed in London, it was close to 2 million views.
1: Wow.
2: I hadn't posted in quite some time, so it just kind of like took off immediately.
1: Now, to be honest with you, when I saw the video initially, I thought it was fake. Mm-hmm. I thought that it was a plant to talk about against tipping or advertise Shake Shack somehow, some way.
0: It does happen.
1: But then people were in the comments were saying that they had seen this and it had the same thing had happened to them.
2: Yes, and, you know, I had some people try and talk to me about that. The truth is it was 100% honest. I didn't doctor anything. I didn't filter anything, nothing. It was direct video that was shot, and I cold cut it right there right before we jumped on the plane. So there was nothing false about it at all.
0: So did Shake Shack reach out to you?
2: You know, the only thing that they really said to me is they came back with a comment saying, well, we were in the middle of a price change. And prior to that, they had said, well, a different third-party individual basically runs this one in Salt Lake City, so we need to find out what the problem is. But they never really said anything other than they were in the middle of a price change. I will say that, you know, ironically, when I came back to the United States, we landed right after Shake Shack had closed. I went up to the counter, and the workers were still there, and they recognized me. And so I said, can we turn on the kiosk? And unfortunately, it didn't allow it to turn on, but the workers had said, well, they told us it was a price change update. You know, and you think about this, and what computer, if it's a program, adds a surcharge at the end when you press no tip, unless somebody has programmed that in?
0: Yeah, no, you there's, you're right, you're right on it.
1: And exactly. You actually said this was the second time you did it, so that excuse doesn't even hold any water.
2: Oh, absolutely. Second time we did it, and, you know, the second time we did it, just so we could show it going up, my wife actually did purchase the shakes at the increased price, so at the time we were, you know, eating these milkshakes sitting down in the airport, but because she was frustrated, and ironically, I didn't necessarily believe her at first. You know, my kids were sort of probing me, hey, Dad, you need to go film this thing. And so that's kind of how it came about.
0: And so are you like a hero with your kids now? Because you went viral?
2: Oh, yeah. You know, I don't know if I'm a hero per se.
1: At least kind of cool.
2: What it turned into is this. Yeah, they thought it was interesting the whole time, because here we were in, you know, we were in Buckingham Palace, and we went to Westminster Abbey, Big Ben, you know, all these sites in London that I had never seen. And in every couple of hours or so, we'd pull up my phone, and my son or my daughter would say, well, how many views does it have? You know, now, at one of the times, I thought this was kind of interesting. We'd see it go up by the millions, you know, and at one point in time, I got woken up in the middle of the night from jet lag, finding out that all of my social media accounts had been hacked, specifically attacking this video.
0: Oh, really?
2: Yeah. So

0: I've never seen anything like that, but if that ever happens to you, like TikTok, they archive the video immediately and take it down off the internet. And then in order to do it, you have to, you know, you'll put on two-factor authentication and other security measures to make sure that all of your accounts are secure. And then they have you repost the video out of your archived session. And so it's sort of like it goes into this deleted state until you put it up. And that happened pretty much universally on all of my social media accounts, and just makes you pause and say, well, who would want to take down a Shake Shack video, you know?
1: It was probably a scammer. You know, because now that you're going viral and you have the traction, and what they can do is they'll take your video, they'll retool it a little bit so the first part still looks like a Shake Shack video, and then it might go into somebody selling a crypto investment scam
2: because they know people are going to see it and get eyeballs on it.
1: Exactly. So, so the social media networks have been trained to do this automatically.
2: I wonder if there is a conversation at Shake Shack over your video about making sure this never happens again.
0: Boy, that's a good question. You know, Shake Shack has really not said anything else about it, at least to me. You know, I think the consensus was I went back to film this video for follow-up too, you know, to see what Shake Shack did in the aftermath. And ironically, because I arrived after Shake Shack had closed, I had to actually purchase another airline ticket to get back into the airport and shoot the follow-up video.
2: And?
0: So I purchased a ticket to Las Vegas, and every single item had increased. So everything went up by 50 cents. They didn't ask me for a whipping cream charge again for 50 cents, but everything had gone up. And I think that everything on the menu had actually gone up in price. And so I don't know if that was, we're covering this up so nobody can see it, and we're just saying it was a price update, or
1: if it was really legit.
0: That's hard to say.
2: It's crazy.
1: I think when tipping just hits every facet of us now.
2: Oh, I'm done. I'm absolutely, they have ruined tipping for me.
1: What's the worst thing that you ever tipped on?
2: I mean, my fiance wants us to tip everybody. Like, we won't leave the house, and she's like, you have cash, right? In case, I don't know, someone decides to come over and wipe off a piece of dirt on my car, I have to hand them $5. But I'm done with the tipping. If Starbucks asks me for more money after I just paid $27 for four drinks for four children and they want a tip, I'm done.
1: BD, thank you so much for joining us. I'm done with tipping, too.
2: It's just frustrating.
1: Well, what I don't like is where I get my nails done is that they give you three options for a tip. 20%, 30%, or 50%.
2: And you can't custom?
1: Little tiny, like, down at the bottom. There's a little tiny option.
3: Custom tip over here.
1: Cheapos, click here.
2: So do you just bring cash and no tip on the card?
1: I do 20%.
2: Oh, you just go along with it. They win.
1: Yeah, well, what am I going to do? I would tip 20% anyway, but I'm not going to tip 50%.
2: That's ridiculous.
1: I mean, you know, I didn't even get a kiss. 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All right, so I found an AI shortcut for a couple of things that I wanted to avoid doing. I wanted to find a plumber, and I needed to book a vet appointment for Abby.
2: Okay.
1: Because her hips aren't doing so good. Now, if you're using Gemini, it connects with Angie and ZocDoc, and also through some other vets through ZocDoc.
2: But only those?
1: Oh, no, they're connecting everything.
2: Okay.
1: I mean, so it's like in Zillow, you can say, I want you to automatically find me a house in Century City, California, that has two bedrooms, and it's less than $5,000 a month rent.
2: But I know that these chatbots are connecting to with these services, but is it restricted to only that? Is it looking at only Zillow, or is it going to Redfin? Is it going to the MLS, or just Zillow, which it has a relationship with?
1: Just the ones that they have a relationship with. But it actually can save you a whole bunch of time, because you can program your agent to say, look at Zillow, look at Angie, whatever you're trying to accomplish,
2: right.
1: Even if like a restaurant reservation.
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2: Right.
1: You're never going to get, is that you can have it continually check until it actually works. And so you're not sitting there every day, you know, saying like, oh, I wonder if this something's going to be available for rent. So if you haven't tried this yet, you really ought to. It does make life a lot easier. Like, I'm still looking for an old restoration chair called the Columbar chair.
2: Oh, yeah, you talked about that.
1: And I'm still looking for this chair. Every morning it comes up and it's like, nope, not today.
2: Maybe tomorrow.
1: But they're looking at OfferUp and Facebook Marketplace. Well, let me back up. It did find one, but the condition of the chair, it was in Newport Beach. The condition of the chair looked like something like I would have thrown out.
2: It's even worse than the one you're trying to replace.
1: Exactly.
2: All right, that's not helpful. But that's at least he found it.
1: Listen, there's a database out there with millions of people's faces in it. Nobody has to be included. I'm going to show you some things that you need to check in a photo before you ever hit post. You're on the Kim Komando Show. Think of your favorite password, the one you use everywhere with a capital letter and the punctuation mark. 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
1: 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Maria in Phoenix, Arizona. Welcome, Maria.
11: Hi. Thank you, Kim. How are you?
1: Fabulous. So I understand that you went to the doctor and a camera was there.
11: Yeah, that's correct. I went to get a well woman exam recently, and as I was getting dressed after the exam, that's when I looked up and I noticed there was a camera right outside of the exam room that I could see. Yeah.
2: So it was in the hallway on the ceiling, but the door had a window above it, and you could see the camera through the door.
11: Yes, that's correct. You could see above the wall, actually. I don't think it was above the door. It could have been. I can't remember. I have to go back and look. But, yes, you could see it in clear view from where I was standing in the room when I was getting dressed.
2: Okay.
1: Oh, that's creepy.
11: Well, yeah, it was pretty surprising myself.
2: I mean, I understand you're in a business, but when they put you in a room, they are telling you, we are giving you privacy.
1: 100%.
2: If there's a window there with a camera staring in, that's an illusion of privacy because there's nothing private about it.
1: Especially when you're having a woman's wellness exam.
2: Exactly. But it's the same thing as a dressing room. You know, you go to a Sears. I don't know why that's the store I decided to pull, but that's the one I...
1: Just look at your outfit.
2: So you go to Sears.
1: I mean, it's a horrible outfit.
2: It's brown pants and a blue shirt.
1: Okay, whatever.
2: You go to Sears and you want to try on clothes. They have fitting rooms. You're in public, but they have told you you're going to have this private space. And that's what you expect when you're at the doctor.
1: 100%.
11: There is an expectation of privacy for sure.
1: So what did you point the camera out to them? What did they say?
11: I didn't, not right away. I picked up my phone after I got dressed and I just took a quick view of the room, the exam table where I had been. And I panned up to my view of the camera. And after that, I kind of just kept it. I didn't say anything right away because I just didn't. I was in a hurry that day. I had, you know, other appointments to go to. I still was questioning what the view of the camera could see at the time.
1: Mm-hmm.
11: I had not reached out to the doctor's office yet. What I did was I posted a TikTok about it. And I didn't say anything in the TikTok. I just showed the video that I had on my phone, panning from the bed, the exam table to the camera.
1: Okay.
11: And from there, my video kind of blew up from there.
2: Are you going to reach out to the doctor?
11: I did actually reach out to the doctor by email, and they did tell me that there was, you know, no view of the exam room through that camera, that it faces the hallway for security purposes. Because I made them aware that, you know, I could see it and so could a million other people from that view.
1: Oh, for sure.
11: They did go ahead and acknowledge that, and they are now immediately putting up privacy screening in those windows.
1: I was going to say, when you were talking, I was thinking, like, the glass was clear. They could at least put a frosting on the glass.
2: Or aluminum foil.
11: Anything, yes.
1: Classy.
11: So they are taking those measures now, from my understanding.
2: Perfect. Problem solved.
1: Okay, Maria, think about this. You're in the examining room. Let's just go with Andrew. You see aluminum foil up there.
2: Well, all right, there's a lot of options. I'm just trying to, there's no wrong answers in brainstorming, guys. Okay?
1: That wouldn't give me a lot of confidence.
2: They could just put a bunch of stickers right there.
11: Right.
1: Put a whole woman's body there.
2: Of stickers and video cameras.
1: Gosh. So are you going to go back to that doctor?
11: As of right now, I have not decided yet. Okay. I just haven't decided that yet.
2: Do you believe them that the camera wasn't recording or seeing anything in that room?
11: You know, I have no proof to otherwise. So I do take their word for it. And I'm just glad that, you know, it was brought to their attention and they are now doing something about it. And hopefully other people, by viewing the video, you know, they're able to be more aware of their surroundings as well.
1: Which,
11: especially when they have that expectation of privacy.
1: Which I think is really, really a wonderful thing, is that because normally you go to the doctor and you just feel, and you're probably already stressed out and what's going on. But now you know to look around to see if there is a camera.
2: You're vulnerable in that moment, and now you have to be aware and vulnerable.
1: 100%.
2: You're adding something onto your own plate.
1: So your online activity doesn't have to be an open book. 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I programmed an agent, Claude, to every morning at 6 a.m. to go through all of my email.
2: Right.
1: And do what I call a triage. And so it'll mark things as like urgent, spam, scammy type things, needs my attention, or something I should read. And then also pitches, because they had pitched all day long.
2: Right. Okay.
1: So everything was going swimmingly well.
2: Uh-oh.
1: Kind of like the drone.
2: How much money did you lose?
1: It wasn't the loss. It was the embarrassment. Because here I am as America's beloved digital goddess. This is a big job. And it sent a reply to the president of a major
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1: Four times.
2: Well, that's not too many.
1: It was the same email.
2: Uh-oh.
1: And each reply was different.
2: But similar.
1: I would love to go to dinner.
2: Okay.
1: Okay, next one. Why would I have dinner with you?
2: A bit of a tone shift.
1: Okay. Another one. Who's paying for dinner?
2: Oh, no.
1: And I forget what the fourth one was because I was crying by the time I got to that.
2: Did you fire Claude?
1: We had a stern talking to.
2: Oh, you think that's going to work?
1: Because what you were supposed to do is just put them into drafts for me to review and then send.
2: And it was just sending willy-nilly.
1: Yes.
2: I mean, literally willy-nilly. Fool me once, shame on you. Fool me twice. Boy, Kim, you're going to get yourself in trouble.
1: I will. All right, stay put. Five things in your photos to tell a stranger where you live. And number four is one that nobody really thinks about.
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1: All right, so there was a website where you could upload a photo, and then it would tell you whether or not that person actually existed.
2: Okay.
1: And millions and millions and millions of scraped photos, guess what, with names attached, just got dumped onto the dark web.
2: Oh, no.
1: So we have to talk about when you're uploading photos. Location data, of course, we all know it stamps GPS, you know, inside the photo itself. And so what you want to do is on your iPhone, tap adjust next to location and choose no location. If you have a house number in the photo, crop it. If there's mail on the counter, a prescription bottle, keep in mind that now AI can zoom in and see things that maybe you couldn't see before.
2: There's a podcaster I watched and he launched a new show. And it was episode number 3 and he's on doing his podcast and he just unlocks his phone to look down and check a note. Well, they used AI to follow his fingers, and so now they've posted his phone code on the internet.
1: Crazy. Really?
2: The lengths people go to.
1: Any landmark that may be in it, any reflections, you know, those bathroom selfies.
2: Sure.
1: Bad idea. So what you want to really do before you post the picture is that you really, truly take a look at it. And for more great tips like this, make sure that you get our free newsletter. It's pretty amazing. And if I do say so myself, I write the entire newsletter with the help of a couple of team members, and you can get it over at getkim.com. It's 5-star rated, just a 5 or 10 minute read every single day. We go through the latest news. There's always a deep dive and some scam warnings, device advice, my favorite, WTF, which is what the future.
2: Oh!
1: What the future will bring to you.
2: Oh,
1: again, totally.
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17: KOA News Time, 8 o'clock. A Florida grand jury has returned an indictment charging a Grand Junction man with attempting to murder five deputy U.S. Marshals. According to court records, 72-year-old Thomas Steffens was wanted on a Colorado warrant when he traveled by bus to Vero Beach. Members of the U.S. Marshals Fugitive Task Force tracked Steffens to the Vero Beach area. As Marshals moved to arrest him, Steffens allegedly opened fire, wounding one of the deputies. The deputies returned fire and Steffens was taken into custody. Steffens faces 11 felony counts. If convicted, he faces a maximum penalty of life in federal prison. President Donald Trump has announced a U.S.-Venezuelan oil deal that he says will provide the U.S. majority control of more than 65 billion barrels of oil reserves in Venezuela. But Gas Buddy analyst Patrick DeHaan says there's some reason for skepticism.
18: Whenever the U.S. makes a deal like this, first of all, you have to look at Venezuela's constitution, which promises that the natural resources of Venezuela belong to their citizens. And oil companies are going to be looking at this very carefully, because to spend the billions of dollars, they have to have the reliability in what they're about to spend money on. And that's why some oil companies have not yet invested.
17: A U.S. official claims the supply of at-cost oil produced will help fill the U.S. strategic petroleum reserve. Coming off the 34-6 win over the Minnesota Vikings last night, Broncos head coach Sean Payton stressed the importance of the third and final preseason game and what it can do to help a player win a job on the regular season roster.
19: There's just so many times that all of a sudden somebody made a team. We talk about that all the time. You know, there are a number of guys that it's not as important for, but there are a number that it's the most important thing, period.
17: The Broncos have to cut their roster to 53 by 4 o'clock tomorrow afternoon. Your next update, 8:30 from the Common Spirit Health KOA News Desk. I'm Gordon Scott.
4: Here's a look at the roads across the metro area tonight. There is an accident in the right lane on southbound I-25 between 6th and Alameda. A crash in the right lane on northbound I-25 after 104th. An accident on the eastbound I-70 off-ramp to Washington Street. Another crash on Wadsworth just south of Alameda. Fox 31 pinpoint weather. There's a slight chance of showers tonight, depending on where you're at. Tomorrow, a 30% chance of scattered thunderstorms expected throughout the day with a high of 88 and a low of 63. Monday, a 40% chance of storms throughout the day as well, a high of 86 and a low of 61. I'm Vita Urbonis on KOA 850 AM and 94.1 FM.
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0: imagine you pick your kid up from school, mm-hmm. and you're living in Kentucky.
1: Okay.
0: And your 10-year-old kid slides into the front seat and says, hey, did you know we live in Venecky?
1: Excuse me?
0: We live in Venecky.
1: No, we're in Kentucky.
0: No, we live in Venecky.
1: What's Venecky?
0: This was in Louisville. And the kid got in, and because the school actually handed out a map that they were supposed to be learning. And do you have the map right there?
1: I do have the map.
0: Okay.
1: I'm guessing this was AI generated.
0: Yes, but wait, we have Louisiana is look along.
1: Look along?
0: Yes.
1: Let's go on to Mardi Gras and look along.
0: And then look at Alabama. How would you pronounce it?
1: Alabama. Where's Alabama? I can't. Aritonin?
0: Yes.
1: How about Texas? Is Taxas?
0: Yes.
1: I want to go to Texas, get some good old Taxas barbecue.
0: South Carolina is South Quanto?
1: Cowago? Do you want to go to Cowago with me?
0: I do. But see, now, the map is just the start, because inside this book that they send home with the kids called The Agenda, and these are things that they're going to be learning, mm-hmm. was also the periodic table.
1: Of elements?
0: Yes.
1: Any of those accurate?
0: None. None. Now, what the mom that was on the news talked about, like, we paid $10 for this.
1: Oh, my gosh. It was an actual fee?
0: Yes, for the thousands of kids. And I'm going to tell you what the school told the teachers to do and what the big mistake was in just a second. But first, I got to talk about Carbonite. 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So the administrators emailed the teachers, said that there were a lot of mistakes.
1: Mm-hmm.
0: Okay.
1: Like Illinois is vitosis? Not even close.
0: 18 pages. Wow. Then the instruction was, have the students tear those pages out before they take the agendas home. But teachers, keep the pages. Do not let them leave the building.
1: So the teachers screwed up by letting the kids leave the building without tearing the pages out.
0: Okay. But the fact is that they put the pages in the book in the first place. That's, right?
1: I mean, they just need to get away. Maybe a trip to Albuquerque, New Mexico.
0: Man. You know, my son got an F on his geography test once.
1: Your son's not even in school anymore.
0: I said once.
1: Oh, sorry. I didn't hear that.
0: A little aggressive.
1: A bit. Okay, what happened?
0: I sent him to his room and he ended up in the kitchen. Get it?
1: Yes, I get it. Doesn't mean it's good. Just because I can comprehend doesn't mean it's a funny joke.
0: It's a start.
1: It is.
0: And on that happy note, welcome. It's the nation's largest, biggest, best award-winning show about all things digital. I'm your digital goddess, Kim Komando, and joining me is Andrew Babinski, of course. And let's talk about a family in Kentucky that has a massive farm.
1: Okay.
0: They've had the farm in their family for generations and generations, hundreds and hundreds of years. Okay. They could use the money.
1: They're not super wealthy. No. Most farmers aren't.
0: No. One woman that I read about, she's in her early 50s. She has severe vision problems. She's diabetic. Her mom is 82 years old, gets around with a walker. And knock, knock, knock comes on the door. An AI company says, we'd like to buy the farm for $26.4 million.
1: Now, I don't know if you know the answer to this question. Is that undervalued? Was that overvalued? Was that market value?
0: A market value.
1: Okay.
0: And as I mentioned, it's land that they've owned for hundreds of years, 200 sure. years. They said no.
1: Why?
0: They said no because the farm has been in their family for years. They didn't know where they would go live. And the part that was confusing to me, too, was, and I even talked to Barry about this, the part that was confusing to me the most was that they were quoted, I believe in the Wall Street Journal where I read it, that they needed to make sure that they would stay where they could be occupied, that was the word, because Jesus would find them at a place where they were occupying.
1: Okay.
0: Okay. As I said to Barry, I think Jesus could find you.
1: Yeah. Even if you went down the road?
0: But they said it was in the Bible. Now, I think you know this. I don't know if a lot of people know it. My husband was going to be a minister.
1: Mm-hmm.
0: So if I have any questions about the Bible whatsoever, this guy, Bible in a year, is in his brain all the time. And I said, so, you know, is there anywhere in the Bible where it talks about this? And he said, no, not at all. But they were unable to convince, the AI company was unable to convince this family.
1: So it wasn't like we're standing up against corporate America or this land is meant to feed the American people and that's why we can't do it.
0: No, they said they're waiting for Jesus.
1: And they just didn't know where else to go.
0: That's it.
1: Malibu. They could afford to go Malibu with that kind of money.
0: $26 million.
1: For a farm where they're barely scraping by. You know what? To each his own.
0: All right, picture your next flight. You got the middle seat. Don't you love the middle seat?
1: I never get the middle seat, but I'll try to indulge you.
0: So you paid $412 for that seat.
1: Okay.
0: But the person next to you, they paid $200 for that seat. And the person on the other side paid $600 for the seat, which is pretty typical.
1: Right.
0: Because that happens. But the reason why I bring this up is that Delta says they're going to do this. Fair warning. Get it? Fair warning.
1: I got it. It's an airline fare. Yes.
0: Their fares are going to be based on what its algorithms think that you will tolerate.
1: So basically not supply and demand, how much we can squeeze out of you.
0: Yes, they're going to set individual ticket prices for every single person on that plane.
1: So how do I avoid this?
0: The airline CEO says it could lift profits by 50%.
1: Because they've purchased so many data points on me. And they know how much I've spent in the past on the airline tickets. How they probably even know if I went to a website and I saw a ticket at like $285, and then I immediately went to another website, I saw a ticket for $190, and I immediately purchased it.
0: What's interesting, yes, and what's interesting is that they're probably buying the data from everything that you've ever purchased,
1: right?
0: And so it's not just airfare. They probably know, you know, what kind of car you drive, where you live, where you're going to stay, what hotel you're going to stay. And so that's where they can anticipate how much you're really willing to pay for that seat.
1: Would incognito mode help at all?
0: No.
1: Would using my poorest friend's phone to book the flight help at all?
0: No, because you're going to be using your name.
1: But I get the price
0: location
1: before I tell them who I am.
0: Maybe it will help. I don't think so. I think that is there. It's individually priced. So,
1: right.
0: So the whole idea of not having cookies, using a VPN, and it could even be up to the point where, okay, you get the price, but then when you enter it in, they probably have a way that they're going to increase the price.
1: It's like $94 for a bag instead of 50.
0: Yes. And, you know, that whole seating chart where all the seats are grayed out, that's all BS, too.
1: Ooh, what a claim.
0: No, it is. I mean, you know, because they hold back seats for people who are elite status members or maybe last-minute tickets that they're going to be selling because they know they can get more money because you're willing to pay more in order to get there. And so this whole thing, I think it's just a matter before it blows up and we all get ticked off enough.
1: What else are we going to do? The low-cost airlines are going out of business or changing the way they run business because they're not making enough money. It's a monopoly, which is owned by different companies. You go to compare flights. What a joke. They're all the same price.
0: They are. And it is a racket.
1: It's collusion.
0: I don't know. It's maybe you can wipe out your data and maybe use somebody else's name when you're trying to book a hotel because you're not going to be able to do that. Get through TSA,
1: right? Yeah, but at least with a flight, you don't have to identify yourself till you've got to the end. You see the price on Orbitz or wherever you're going.
0: There are some other algorithms that are running. There
1: the
0: are
1: camera,
0: some.
1: You mean, and it's facially identifying.
0: There's something going on.
1: All right.
0: I mean, it's going to come out more because this is just the first thing that Delta's doing, and so of course the other airlines are going to follow.
1: Oh, but it's not other businesses are going to follow. You're going to walk down the aisle of a grocery store. They're going to identify your face and know that you're willing to pay $5.99 for ketchup instead of $3.99. And the price is going to change 2 feet before you're there.
0: That's dynamic pricing. It's here.
1: Oh, it's so dynamic.
0: It's already happening.
1: Yeah.
0: Not by individual, but by what time of day it is.
1: Right.
0: And if it's a holiday weekend.
1: Right. But what I'm seeing is if Delta is going on to individual pricing, every other business is going to follow.
0: And Instacart, I get higher prices than anybody else, I'm sure, on Instacart.
1: Didn't Amazon say the same thing, that depending on where SES of the neighborhood you're in is determined on what something is priced?
0: Exactly. Which is true. You know what? They know what IP address you're coming in on.
1: Yeah.
0: When you are, before they even put your name in there.
1: Right.
0: They know where you're located. Crazy stuff. I'm always amazed when we can come up with technology that truly replaces something. So you go get your annual physical, you get the blood drawn. Mm-hmm. Well, now there's something called the Aleta. It's a robotic blood drawing machine. It's the first one out there. It uses near infrared and Doppler ultrasound to hunt down a vein. And then it does the tourniquet, the disinfectant, the needle, the collection tubes, the disposal, and it puts the Band-Aid on you.
1: Okay. Band-Aid's a nice touch.
0: Okay. 95% first stick success rate.
1: I wonder what a human nurse would be with percentages of first stick. I bet you it's way lower than that.
0: Yeah, I'm sure it is.
1: Probably in the 80s.
0: Yeah.
1: So you're going to walk into the doctor's office.
0: Just
1: put your arm in there and just beep, boop, boop, boop, boop, boop, boop.
0: I'm not sure if that's exactly the sound effect.
1: You don't think so?
0: But you're close.
1: If they want to license that, I will sell it to them.
0: Now, there's also something called the iBot. It gives you a full eye exam and it prints a prescription in under 90 seconds. Now, this is available right now at Walmart, Sam's Clubs, and Quay stores. Now, it measures your prescription. It doesn't really look at your eye. So it just gives you a prescription.
1: So the eye doctor will see if you have
0: glaucoma
1: anything.
0: Or whatever.
1: Yeah. And then she just puts you, or he puts you in the machine and you spits out your prescription.
0: Yes.
1: Okay.
0: Which is actually kind of cool.
1: But I don't want to eliminate any jobs, though, especially not doctors.
0: Yeah, especially when you can eyeball it.
1: Thank you for the rim shot.
0: All right. So you're off the dating scene.
1: Yeah.
0: Well, now there's some new AI dating apps that are coming out. One's called Ditto. You chat with AI about what you're actually looking for, what you want in a woman or a guy. And then a text arrives, your match, your planned itinerary, where you go, what time. All you have to do is show up. So you're not swiping anymore.
1: You never talk to the other person.
0: No. AI says, I think these two are compatible. Then bingo, bingo. There you go.
1: But the other person has to agree to show up as well.
0: Yes. Yes.
1: I don't like this at all. I mean, was like one of the funnest parts of dating was the like first 48 hours of texting. And then you met the real person and you're like, oh, God, heck no. And you run away. But the first 48 hours of conversating back and forth, the small talk and the little questions, I liked that.
0: But see, now AI is taking it all over.
1: All right.
0: So you're not going to have that.
1: I don't have to worry about it anyway.
0: Mm-hmm. Not at all. What's the most popular dating app? Do you know what it is?
1: Hinge.
0: Google Calendar. Hey, still ahead. A guy I've never met called my phone and asked me to look something up for him.
1: Just out of the blue?
0: I'll tell you more about that. Some police are now using AI to conduct witness interviews.
1: Oh, because a calendar has dates on it.
0: So smart. And your job title is quietly costing you money, and I've got the exact prompt to fix that. Hey, AI is changing the world, and there's no question it's making technology smarter. But it's also making it easier than ever for companies to learn more about you through your online activities. Websites you visit, searches you run, and the apps you use can reveal more about you than you realize. 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
0: If you're looking for something really helpful and where it gives you that feeling on the inside, It's called Be My Eyes.
1: Okay.
0: And you download the app, you put it on your phone, and every once in a while your phone will ring, and it's somebody who's visually impaired, and they need you to tell them what they're looking at.
1: Oh, that's cool.
0: Yeah, so a guy rang my phone the other day, and he's like, is this a 20 or a 10?
1: Which one was it?
0: It was a 20.
1: Oh, good.
0: Exactly.
1: Thank you for helping around.
0: And then all you do is say thank you and you hang up.
1: How often do you get a notification?
0: This is what's really fascinating. It for me is probably once every couple of weeks. Now, Be My Eyes is the name of the app, as I said. There's 10 million volunteers who have signed up. And the people who need them, 1 million.
1: Oh.
0: So it's really, really popular.
1: It's spread out.
0: Yes. Yeah, so, but if you're looking for something good to do in a feel-good moment, it's called Be My Eyes. Hey, a registered sex offender saw a woman on social media, researched her, and found her home address. A people search site can sell your address for about $2. That's why I use Incogni and take your address off the market. 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Sheila in Long Beach, California. Let's start with you this hour. So glad to have you on board with us.
7: Thank you. How are you today?
0: Fabulous. So what's on your mind?
7: Well, I am interested. Well, first and foremost, I am all things AI. I am a fan. I love AI. I create marketing type of ideas. I do filming. I use it as my own personal studio, if that makes sense.
0: Okay.
7: But I need a job. I need to turn my fun into income.
0: Okay. So how good are you at this? Be honest.
7: Well, I believe that I'm really good. It's all in the details.
0: Right.
7: And if you can see some of my work, you know, I sent a few things over that were of you, actually. I took a photo and one of your flyers and created a video.
0: Oh, I have to. You know what? I apologize. I did not take a look at it.
1: I want to see this.
0: I'd like to see it. All right. So we're going to say that you're amazing. And
7: okay.
0: So is that really your forte, is to make some short videos?
7: you know, my forte is I love short. However, I like creating.
0: Okay.
7: So, I like to bring things to life. It's okay. Visual for me.
0: Well, I think if you're looking for money, where it might be is by going after local businesses that needs shorts and reels. Because they don't have anybody on, their team to do this on a regular basis. I'm talking about like dentists, some doctors, gyms, real estate agents, restaurants, contractors. And that's where, you may be able to charge $100 to $150, maybe even more dollars per video. The question is, how do you find these people? Right. Well, number one, you have to have a pretty robust channel yourself where you are showing what you can do for various businesses. And then you can advertise on a place like Fiverr or Upwork that this is something that you need to do or something that you can do.
7: Yes.
0: But in order to get more business, I would pick three local businesses and I'd knock on their door and say, I looked at your social media, maybe a bakery, something very, you want something very visual. And real estate agents, they always need short videos about their listings. And say, I will create two or three videos for you for free if you'll give me permission to use those in my social media marketing. Now, since you are into all AI, make sure that you get a release that allows you to do this. Because I don't want a restaurant or something coming back to you later on going, oh, you never had permission to actually do that. I didn't know that was going on. So make sure that you have an agreement with that. Some people might be offended because you're using my copyrighted material without my permission.
1: Sure.
0: I personally would be better off
1: being asked first?
0: Yes, being asked first to say,
7: okay.
0: And then maybe they would show this is what you could do later on. And this is what you could do for me. But I would want you to ask me for my permission up front.
1: And the only one thing I would say is
7: I'm sorry.
1: No, that's okay.
7: I want to say I'm sorry, Kim, because I definitely used you.
0: Well, just don't be posting it because the lawyers will come calling.
7: No, I certainly would not. I promise.
1: Just to show
7: you my personal flex. That's all.
0: Well, you know what? If you're great, I'll hire you.
1: She sent it to you. You'll have to check it out.
0: I'll look at that.
1: You just want to make sure, though, that it doesn't look like AI slop. Because right now,
0: that's for sure.
1: People are turning on the internet when it looks like AI.
0: All new opportunities.
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0: You may not be getting the best opportunities because you're not using the right title. And AI will help you with that. But this is just an example. I love this. This woman just loves to create.
1: Right.
0: AI materials or use AI to create marketing materials, and she can turn this into a little profit center.
1: And it's something she loves to do. So if she can turn it into a business, she's going to love to do her job.
0: And if you're listening saying, you know what, I have an idea for a business, run it by me. I like to say I created this network, no debt, no investors. It's probably the most expensive MBA that I've ever gotten or anybody could get in history. But if you go to commando.com, that's KOMANDO.com, there's a button at the top that says Ask Kim. And drop me a note. I read every single note. Hey, still to come, we're going to be talking about a police department where detectives are asking witnesses what happened. Is not a person. It's actually artificial intelligence, and it's kind of a wild story. You don't want to miss.
9: KOA News Time, 8:30. One person is dead, five others injured after a pickup truck drove onto the sidewalk in Old Town Fort Collins early this afternoon. Police say a preliminary investigation indicates the truck hit a vehicle while backing out of a parking spot, then drove forward onto the sidewalk, striking the pedestrians before hitting a tree and coming to a stop. None of the victims have been identified as the incident remains under investigation. Help wanted, electricians, as the AI boom continues. A growing number of those in the electrical trades will be needed to build and maintain the data centers. Fox's Jeff Flock with more.
10: Google says it needs 100,000 new electricians and 30,000 new electrician apprentices.
9: AI-related construction is projected to reach nearly $700 billion by 2031. Braves over the Rockies today, 2-1. Your next update, 9 o'clock. From the Common Spirit Health KOA News Desk, I'm Gordon Scott.
8: Here's a look at the roads across the metro area tonight. There is an accident in the right lane on southbound I-25 between 6th and Alameda. A crash in the right lane on northbound I-25 after 104th. An accident on the eastbound I-70 off-ramp to Washington Street. Another crash on Wadsworth just south of Alameda. Fox 31 pinpoint weather. There's a slight chance of showers tonight, depending on where you're at. Tomorrow, a 30% chance of scattered thunderstorms expected throughout the day with a high of 88 and a low of 63. Monday, a 40% chance of storms throughout the day as well, a high of 86 and a low of 61. I'm Vita Urbonis on KOA 850 AM and 94.1 FM.
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5: This is pretty wild. Because of

0: like three contacts in her family. One of her friends gave out the number to another friend at school who then started, and I don't know who the child is, a group chat mixed with boys and girls all ages around 12. That chat goes off 500 times in a day. I want to get out of that chat.
1: You're
0: and
1: like,
0: then,
1: stop.
0: Yes. And beyond, you know, all the notifications, they're 12-year-olds. There is some inappropriateness that I do not appreciate. So, you know, when I was growing up, it was like guilt by association. My parents taught me, get out of the group that's not doing right because you don't want to be implicated. So I worry about that. And then I really worried about that when the FaceTime messages were trying to come through at 11 o'clock at night.
2: And do you remember the name of the chat?
0: Get out.
2: I need to know, do you remember the name of the group chat?
0: Yes. Yep.
2: What was it called?
0: It was, so her school is called PMS and then GC. So PMS GC, and then it had like the logo for her.
1: Okay, well that's...
2: They went clean.
1: Okay, what was your son's?
2: I cannot say the name of the group chat my son was added to.
1: And how many messages were you getting?
2: 44 kids in the group chat, all at his junior high. He told me about it. He's like, I don't know what to do. It won't stop. We cleared it. 1 hour later, we came back, 342 messages.
0: This is exactly what happened to me.
2: And
0: how do I get out of it?
2: He leaves, just like you did with your family phone. He leaves, and then one of his, and he really, I asked him, who do you know who's in the group chat? And he's like, I only know William and Marco. And I was like, okay. Those have to be the kids that are adding you back. But no, the bullies find out the phone number once you're added, and they just keep adding you so they can talk trash.
0: Yeah, that's exactly one of the first comments in there was, why is so-and-so in this group? And so things like that, that you're like, just get them out. But I reached out to her one friend that she knew in the group, and she said, I'm not the one who added you. I'm not sure how to help.
1: You know what? It could also be depending upon the settings. Is that there's some of these chats that even if you have that person in your contacts, that uh-huh. it's easy for them to be added to the chat.
2: And when you join, though, when someone adds you, let's say it's Marco, and my son is not in that person's contacts, on the message it will say, Marco has added, and then just his phone number.
1: Exactly. Yes.
2: So 100%. You're not hiding your identity at all.
1: So was Francis and Chris Weir, was it a mixed group? Like
2: yes,
1: Android, Apple?
2: Girl. Oh, no, it was all iPhones.
1: Are you all iPhone too, Crystal?
0: No, I think it's mixed Android and iOS. When I was trying to look into it, I don't know for sure, but when I was trying to look into it, with the help of like ChatGPT, and it said, this is a mixed group, and this is why you're having this problem.
1: Yeah, because you can't leave.
2: Mm-hmm.
0: Is that what it is? You can't.
1: No, it's a nightmare. Matter of fact, I have, my husband has me in one of his groups, and one of his friends added me to my husband's group. And they talk all the time like, well, what's going on with the train station? I'm like, oh, my God. You know.
0: And then someone likes that message
1: yes.
0: and you get another notification.
1: And it's, sometimes it's about ham radio. I'm like, that is the most boring topic in my entire life.
2: Can I also add on to one thing Crystal said? These children, these 12-year-olds, are the most vile human beings I've ever seen put messages in a phone. It is unbelievable.
0: And you don't want your child implicated
2: no,
0: in that. And
2: disgusting.
0: I blocked everybody.
2: That's what I did.
0: Including the one friend she knew. I just blocked it. And now it stopped. But I do worry if something happened in that group and, you know, people were involved, would she then also be called in because her number is still part of that group?
2: Well, I mean, she might be, but the text trail is going to show she never contributed to whatever happened.
1: Yeah. I mean, she left, you know.
0: Yeah.
1: You know, you can go nuclear and get a new phone number.
2: But the blocking works.
0: What do you do the next time it happens?
1: Exactly. It is. And so were there pictures in this one?
0: So, yes, that's when she did the same exact thing your son did. She gave me the phone right away and said, Mom, what is this? And so I'm looking at it, and it started, like I said, of why is this person in there? Vulgar language. And then there were pictures of, that's how I knew some of the kids that were in it, because they just started taking selfies

0: and then pictures of their feet. And I'm like, this is going nowhere fast. And that's, I'm like, get her out, abort, abort.
1: For my son's feed, it was all memes. It was literally meme after meme after meme after meme. Because they can copy and paste those. They can add them through Giphy really quick. So they're just speed running memes for hours.
2: What a nightmare.
1: Oh, it was so bad.
2: So in order for me to get out of this chat, is I actually have to tell the guy who's in charge of the chat to take me out.
1: Or you can just block all the numbers.
2: Oh, I got to block Barry, and I got to block some other people.
1: Yeah, you have blocked Barry first. We all know that.
2: Yes. Hey, listen, it's the first week of school. Your kid gets an email. Your assignment didn't upload. Click here to resubmit. It looks real, but it's not. An AI bot wrote it and coded it perfectly. Cyber criminals are using AI to crank out phishing emails, fake websites, and scammy texts. 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And the kids, you know that. They just click so fast. And one wrong click
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2: 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What is your exact job title?
1: Morning show co-host.
2: Is that it?
1: Yeah.
2: I'm chief executive officer.
1: Ooh, CEO.
2: I have a friend, Sarah. She's 12 years in marketing. She job hunts by typing in marketing director, and she's not really finding the jobs that she wanted. So I was talking to her. I said, you know, you want to make sure that you put AI specialist or some type of term that's going to be give you a higher paying job.
1: But is she an AI specialist?
2: She uses AI. I mean, are there truly AI specialists? There are now. They're saying new degrees, like instead of the chief executive officer, the chief AI analyst, right, or something like that. But if you are looking for a job, what you want to do is no longer just say marketing director or marketing coordinator. Post your resume into your favorite chatbot.
1: Mm-hmm.
2: And then just say, what are some job titles that are going to give me the biggest breadth of an opportunity with the highest salary? And I think you might be surprised at what you might find.
1: All right. Should I try it?
2: Yeah.
1: Do you want me to leave then? Is that what you're saying?
2: I didn't say that.
1: Oh,
2: I'm just trying to help you.
1: Oh, that's so sweet. Thank you.
2: Help you excel in life.
1: Kim Commando, stop.
2: Hey, there were about 80 apps on your phone. You used 9. I'm going to tell you what the other 71 are doing right now. And the one word that stops it all.
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2: That's right. It's always a good time here at the Kim Komando Show. 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And wherever you get your podcasts, I'm there, whether it's your favorite radio app or your podcast app, just search for Komando with a K, of course. And I know what you're saying. Kim, do you go Komando? Yeah. Glenn in Seattle, Washington. Let's start with you. Hi there, Glenn.
3: Hi, Kim. Yeah, Glenn here. Obviously, you just said that.
2: That's okay.
3: I don't know how much background you have or how you approach
2: this. All I see is YouTube videos for granddaughter. That's all I know.
3: Yeah. Okay. So, well, you know how you're laying there in the middle of the night, you start coming up with all kinds of strange ideas. So I have this granddaughter that we haven't seen that's about 12 years old. We haven't seen since she was like a year and a half old.
2: Oh.
3: And the same thing applies with my son, you know, because he kind of was going through a bad time at that point. And so we've been just cut off from all the social media and everybody from that side. And so we literally haven't been able to see her. People send us pictures now and then that they are able to glean off of their social media stuff. And, anyway, the crazy idea I had in the middle of the night was maybe, you know, I create some YouTube videos for a bus conversion that I'm doing.
2: Okay.
3: And so, again, crazy idea, but I just wanted to create this video that's directed to her, right? Saying, hey, we're your grandparents and this is your dad or, you know, whatever, right? You know, in this video. And, you know, title it something like maybe with just her first name and then the area where she grew up, right? And then hoping that someday that maybe one of her friends would see it. Hey, maybe this is you or something, you know?
2: Mm-hmm.
3: And the trouble is, what I would try to avoid, obviously, is any kind of a legal thing. And then I could imagine some of the comments you get back could be from anybody. Hey, I'm her, blah, blah, blah, you know?
2: Yeah, that's the problem.
3: Anyway, yeah, I don't know if that's even a thing, you know, or if that's even or maybe you just have some kind of ideas on something, because she's got to be kind of getting to the age where she'd be curious about, you know, I don't know if she even has a cell phone, but kids nowadays, if they don't have one, their friends do, you know.
2: And does she know that you exist? Does she know you exist?
3: I don't know. Okay. I don't even know.
2: Does she have any interaction with her dad?
3: No, none. Yeah. Okay.
2: All right. So, So your idea to create the video is so that she will be able to look at these videos and know who you are.
3: Yeah, or at least discover that we're out there.
2: Okay. Let me give you another idea. I don't think that's the best idea. Okay.
3: Yeah, well, being that I came up with it, I believe that.
2: No.
3: No, what do you have?
2: I get up at 4 o'clock in the morning sometimes with great ideas, and then I come to the office, and it's well known here in the studios. It's called Kim's Crazy 4 a.m. Thought. And, you know, 10% of the time it's halfway decent, but the rest of it was like, whoa.
3: And one of my coworkers, he said the same thing. He goes, usually by morning I realize it's not a good idea.
2: Yeah, exactly.
3: Anyway, what do you have?
2: Every person who is in a similar situation to your granddaughter at some point is going to try to reach out and to figure out what the heck happened to their lives. Mm-hmm. Okay.
3: Sure, absolutely. Yeah.
2: And it may not happen when she's 12. Usually it happens when they're in high school. And 100% when she finds somebody and she's thinking about starting a family.
3: Mm-hmm.
2: That's when she's going to really think back and go, whoa, where did I come from? So the thought that I have is that you register a domain using your son's name. And if it's a common name, you'll have to think of it, something you can put on the end. But the whole idea is that you put something up here, like here's your dad. Okay. Here's a little bit, you know, don't put up any videos. Here's a little bit about just text. Okay.
3: I see. Okay. Mm-hmm.
2: And you can put her name in it too. Because the whole idea is when she Google searches her dad's name or her name, this site will pop up.
3: Sure. This is interesting. Yeah. Mm-hmm.
2: And then, of course, there's a contact form. And this is where you're going to have to be careful of the crazies.
3: Yeah.
2: And the contact form of course, is going to have recaptchas where you have to pick out the three fire hydrants and the three sidewalks, you know, whatever it may be. And,
3: oh, sure, yeah.
2: And where you will have to vet these. But I do know that this has worked for people. I've heard over the years that it has worked for people because I've given this same advice for quite a while. There are also Facebook groups that are for people in your situation that maybe some point that she would go looking. But the whole idea is that you put it out there, but it's only out there for her to find it.
3: Yeah, that's what I would want, you know, yeah.
2: And, mm-hmm. you know, and that's what you have to be very, very careful on who replies.
3: That was my biggest thing, you know. I thought this could be a firestorm, you know.
2: 100% it could. There's going to be people who are going to try to scam mm-hmm. you left and right.
3: Right. So there's Facebook groups that deal with this sort of thing.
2: Yes. Mm-hmm. Yeah, and if you just search for...
3: What do you call it? I mean, yeah, like, what would I search for?
2: You know, finding dad. You know, finding my parents.
3: Oh, okay.
2: You know, whatever it may be.
3: Oh, okay,
2: there
3: sure.
2: are all kinds
3: yeah,
2: of Facebook groups.
3: Sense, yeah.
2: But she will at some point, she really will at some point try to figure out who she is and where she came from. And putting up a whole bunch of YouTube videos sounds like it might be okay, but probably not at this point. Now, if you want to make the videos so that they could be in a hidden directory at this website, or at least make the videos, put them on YouTube with a private link, that's a whole nother story. But just to put out videos saying, I'm your granddad and I love you and I want to be a part of your life and I want you to know where you came from, that's just a whole thing that I think we just don't want to go to. Glenn, thank you so much for your call. And if you need any more help, I'm here for you. Hey, somewhere in your business, a five-figure problem's hiding. 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Matt in Detroit, Michigan, glad to have you with us. Hi there, Matt.
9: Hello. Thank you for taking my call.
2: You betcha.
9: So my question involves, we have three kids, and we do kind of a combination of a lot of different things. We do homeschool, and then we do some part-time private schools, and then with one of our kids, we do some online things. And so I grew up, obviously, in a period where kids weren't required to have an email address. Well, now the schools all, at least some of them, want our kids to have private email addresses. And in the past, we just had our typical Gmail account, and everything went there, and we sorted through it, got assignments, got those things. Now we're getting to the point where, because they want some separate email addresses, we're just trying to figure out what makes the most sense.
2: Mm-hmm.
9: How to do it that makes the most sense. It's not exactly overwhelming, and at the same time, something that we can monitor to some degree, just because, you know, my kids aren't adults yet. And
2: you want to take a look. I get that. I understand.
9: Yeah.
2: I understand. What I would do is I would buy a family domain, whatever your family name is, .com. And then,
9: okay.
2: then you could give each of the kids their own email address at that family domain. A domain costs maybe $10, $15 a year.
9: Okay.
2: And then you could run it through Zoho Mail. That's Zoho, Zoho Mail. It has a free tier for just a family. You know, I'm talking about, like, you know, a handful of users. You could also tie it to Google Workspace for about $7 a month. But the whole idea is that you control the email. You control their email address. This is an email address they can have for the rest of their lives. And you get to be the administrator, so you see exactly what's going in and out of that email.
9: It's called Zoho Mail?
2: Yeah, that's Zoho Mail, Zoho Mail. And so, but you want to register the domain. So, and wherever you register the domain, they will provide you upsells for emails, too, when you're checking out. I like to be the admin of everything in my life, so that's why I directly went to this. Of course, there are ways you can pay for email, but I think if you're truly looking at a bunch of kids and they need email addresses and you want to see exactly what's going on, again, just register your family address and sign up for Zoho Mail, because that's free, and then you're not paying GoDaddy or somebody else for mail for kids that may only get a few notes every other week, or every week, rather. But it is something that does make a lot of sense if you're in a similar situation. Matt, thank you so much for your call. Still to come, what to do with all the apps that you're not using on your phone? I've got the quick fix here on the Kim Komando Show. 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
2: Okay, I want you to look at your phone right now. 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They're checking your camera, your contacts, your location. 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
19: KOA News Time, 9 o'clock. Police continue to investigate an incident that has left one person dead and five others injured. Just after noon today, a pickup drove onto the sidewalk in Old Town Fort Collins, striking a number of pedestrians. A preliminary investigation indicates the truck hit a vehicle while backing out of a parking spot, then drove forward onto the sidewalk, striking the pedestrians before hitting a tree and coming to a stop. None of the victims have been identified. The incident remains under investigation. Boulder County deputies are hoping for help from neighbors after two horses were shot with a pellet gun. It happened earlier this month near 120th and Flag Drive in Lafayette. The horse's owner, Carl Borrego, spoke with Fox 31.
20: The next night, he was shot repeatedly, you know, 37 wounds. And then they found pellets all over in there and some in the wood in his shelter where he tried to hide.
19: The other horse was shot once. Both are recovering. A man faces multiple felony counts accused of interference with a public water system. 65-year-old Fabrizio Lorenzen is accused of tampering with remote water diversion head gates belonging to the Berthoud Pass Watershed District in what the Colorado Attorney General's office refers to as a multi-year sabotage, resulting in the diversion of millions of dollars of drinking water. The Berthoud Pass Watershed System delivers water to residents of Golden and North Glen. Grand Ole Opry is honoring the life, music, and impact of Dolly Parton. Parton died Tuesday after a brief battle with cancer. She was 80 years old. Tennessee Governor Bill Lee and Nashville International Airport officials are considering a push to rename the airport after the country music legend. Your next update, 9:30 from the Common Spirit Health KOA News Desk. I'm Gordon Scott.
10: Here's a look at the roads out there right now. Things looking really good on all the major highways right now. That accident has been cleared on southbound I-25 between 6th and Alameda. Just a note, this weekend, westbound 56th Avenue closed through the weekend between Tower and Pena for a waterline installation. Eastbound 56 is down to one lane. Fox 31 Pinpoint Weather. There is a chance of showers tonight, a slight one. We'll see a low of 63. Tomorrow, a 30% chance of scattered thunderstorms expected throughout the day, a high of 88 and a low of 63. Monday, a 40% chance of storms throughout the day with a high of 86 and a low of 61. I'm Vita Urbonis on KOA 850 AM and 94.1 FM.
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0: This is Lee Habib, and this is Our American Stories, the show where America is the star and the American people. Up next, a story out of coal country about a miner who would take on a hefty second job. Here to tell the story is the Appalachian storyteller, J.D. Phillips, a YouTuber with a phenomenal channel. Let's get into the story.
1: My name is Harrison Mays, and I was born just before the turn of the century in 1898. Our cabin was located on a place called Barren Creek, just below the Kentucky-Tennessee state line. Like most folks back then, Ma and Pa spent most days scratching at the flinty soil on a rocky hillside farm, growing just enough food to raise their 8 children. Seems everyone had large families back then. Heck, a man needed all the helping hands he could get. How else were the chores going to get done? Like milking the cow, collecting the chicken eggs, or the endless toting of water from the creek to the homestead. Not that us kids minded, though. It seemed like a privilege to help out our Pa. He was a hard-working, God-fearing man. And what I remember the most about him is it seemed he always had a lot of worry written across his face and behind his eyes. Not that he ever said any of it out loud, but we all knew it was there. He spent many a night standing on the porch, studying the position of the moon or the shapes of the clouds. He always seemed to know exactly when it was going to rain, and he could predict a bad winter coming months in advance. In many ways, Pa was one of the last truly free men, men that were part of the wilderness itself. Just like his father and his grandfather before him, Pa had never worked a day in his life for money. He had never clocked in or out. Instead, he lived as one with both the forest and the wild beasts that inhabited it. The turn of the century brought many changes to everyone who called these isolated mountains home, including my family. You see, the coal industry was born out of the ashes of the war between the states, and for the first time, jobs found their way into this remote region. Within a few short years, company towns had sprung up all up and down the hollers, and they needed all sorts of workers. Loggers to clear the land, hands at the sawmill, carpenters to build the shack houses, more men to build the new railroad, but most of all, they needed men willing to work in total darkness for 12 hours a day, deep inside a hole dug for more than a mile deep into the side of a mountain, armed with little more than a pickaxe. What they needed was men to dig the coal. One by one, men moved their families out of their ancestral cabins and away from their hillside farms that they had worked all their lives. And they moved them into these coal camps. And by the time I was 5 years old, my Pa traded his life as a mountain man for a lifetime of coal dust. Pa moved us all a few miles outside of Hillsboro, Kentucky, where he was hired on at the Fork Mountain Coal Camp. For the next several years, I spent most of my days attending the company school and helping Ma around the house. Most of my siblings were old enough to work in the mine with Pa. But me? No. I loved school. Bible study was my favorite part of the day. And our teacher, Miss Sally, would even let me take home a few sheets of scratch paper each day for me to practice writing Bible verses. I hoped I'd grow up and become a preacher. I spent most nights after supper using small pieces of coal that Pa had brought home, drawing pictures with Bible verses underneath them to show Miss Sally the next morning. One day, on my 14th birthday, Miss Sally made cookies for me at school, and she gave me a big hug. She told me she would miss me. "Oh, Miss Sally, I ain't going nowhere," I replied. "But Harrison, don't you know? You're 14 now. A boy's schooling is done when he turns that age."
2: "Well, what will I do now?"
1: I asked. "Why, you'll work in the coal mine, of course. You don't need no more schooling to work in the mine."
2: "But Miss Sally, all my life I've been aiming on becoming a preacher, not a miner."
1: The young teacher paused for a moment of reflection, and then she spoke. "Son, you don't..."
2: don't have to be a preacher in a church to spread God's message. Just trust in the Lord, and He'll show you the way. And just like that, in that moment, my school days were over. And in many ways, so was my childhood. And I didn't know it at the time, but I would spend the rest of my life working in the darkness of a cold, damp coal mine. So there I was, just barely a teenager, but somehow a man at the same time, working 12 hours a day for the same coal company as my father. They called me a coupler boy. You see, electricity had come to the coal mine, and no longer did mules carry the coal carts out of the mine. Instead, there was a metal cable pulley system that pulled an endless train of coal carts, each full with over a ton of coal, up to the mouth of the mine. Each of these carts were coupled together with a pin that had to be removed at exactly the precise moment to separate the cart from the cable pulley system. The cart would continue down the tracks, and the pulley would roll up and back into the mine and start the process over again. Removing that pin at precisely the right moment was risky business, to say the least. My friend Tommy and I, we saw many boys lose fingers, and even one boy lost an arm when he got caught between the carts. It seemed it wasn't a matter of if you would get hurt. The only question was when. I still remember that Friday morning like it was yesterday. My pa and all my brothers and me, we set out for the mine in a light mountain rain. As we all entered the mine, my pa looked back at me as he grabbed his coal tags and his lunch bucket. "Be careful today. That rain is going to make everything slippery, and we can't afford for you to get hurt." "Yes, sir, pa," and I replied. And slippery it was. That entire morning, all us boys were slipping back and forth in the muck and the mud, uncoupling those cars. My buddy Tommy suddenly yelled out, "Harrison, help me! My overalls are caught in a pinch!"
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0: And we return to Our American Stories and the story of Harrison Mays. When we last left off, Harrison, who wanted to become a preacher before becoming a miner, found himself in a dangerous situation with his friend Tommy in the mine they both worked in. Tommy's overalls were stuck in a pulley cart system. Let's get back to the story.
2: I looked up. Being drugged alongside a fully loaded cart that he had uncoupled. Both the cart and Tommy were barreling full speed down the track right at me. However, Tommy was holding on tight to the side of the cart to keep from getting ran over while screaming the entire time. His weight made the cart unsteady, and it looked as if the cart was going to tip over just enough to make the coal jump the tracks. I stood frozen for a split second. I didn't know whether to run, help Tommy, or get out of the way. In the blink of an eye, I heard the crashing sound of the cart jumping the track, tearing up the side of the wall as it raced towards me. I took one step in the mud, and I slipped and fell. There was no time to escape. I kicked my legs frantically, trying to move out of the way. By now, Tommy had freed himself, and he had jumped off the coal cart, and he was yelling,
11: "Harrison, get out of there, quick!"
2: I had nowhere to turn, and the entire cart barreled into my chest. I broke nearly every bone in my body, and folks who saw it said my eyes popped right out of their sockets. Desperately, the miners began to dig me out of the rubble as the company doctor arrived on the scene of the accident. I had lost consciousness, and I was just laying there a heap of broken bones. When they pulled my body out of the mine, the doctor shook his head and he told my pa,
12: "Well, I'm sorry, but there ain't nary a chance that he'll make it through the night. Ain't no sense in trying to get him to a hospital in this weather. He'll never make it. Best thing to do is to take him home, call the family in, and say your goodbyes."
2: As I laid there lifeless on that bed, I could feel my family all around me, but I couldn't make out what any one of them were saying. I just remember my mama's tear-stricken face, and then I turned my head and I realized I was looking down on my lifeless body from up above. I was caught somewhere in between this world and the next one, that instant when a soul separates from its body. I didn't feel any pain, but I felt like I wasn't done. My life hadn't even begun yet. "God, please, please don't let me die. I promise if you'll let me live, I'll spend all of my days telling the world about you. I promise I'll tell the entire world, far beyond those mountain ridges. Just let me live, and everyone will know your name." Now, I need to pause here for just a moment. You see, there was no way Harrison Mays should have ever survived that accident. No man could have lived through it, much less a young boy. But sometimes, when we least expect it, even when there's no other possible explanation, God can do the impossible. That's right. Harrison did survive, and within 3 days, he climbed off his deathbed, and he dedicated the rest of his life to telling everyone he could about God.
12: Once Harrison returned to the coal mines, he was a changed man. In his mind, he had to get busy in a hurry, telling the world about God. Now back in those days, one of the biggest events to happen in rural Appalachia was when a tent revival came to your town. Everyone and their brother would go to these events to see and hear everything from preaching, singing, snake handling, dancing, and everything in between. Harrison figured the Lord said to make a joyful noise, so he first tried his hand at singing. The only problem was, well, he couldn't sing a lick. And though he was making a joyful noise, well, it was just noise that most folks could do without. When the next tent revival came to town, he tried his hand at preaching. But his combined fear of public speaking and the blank looks on the faces of the churchgoers told him that preaching wasn't exactly his calling either. One day, the up-and-coming preacher was sitting on the front porch, asking the Lord for a sign on what to do, when a new idea came to him, literally. There standing right in front of him was his pet hog, Isaac, just standing there looking at him. Harrison quickly ran to the lean-to shed, and within a minute, he re-emerged with a bucket of white paint and a paintbrush. He dipped his brush into the paint and began painting, "Sin Not," down each side of the black pig. Since pigs roamed freely back then, fattening up on chestnuts, within a few days, everybody in the mining camp had read those words, "Sin Not." Harrison knew he was onto something, and he began painting his simple message on the sides of mountains, rocks, trees, barns, and even on coal cars bound for faraway places. He soon resorted to making signs out of wood, cardboard, and oilcloth, carrying messages such as "Get Right with God" and "Jesus is Coming." To fund his ministry, he began working double shifts in the coal mines, one for his family and one for the Lord. All the miners knew of his signs, and some would laugh while others would shake their heads in disbelief. However, they admired his effort, and every now and then, they would donate a load of coal towards Harrison's ministry. Heck, even the mining company let him use an abandoned building on the property as his workshop. By 1940, Harrison's father had passed away from the dreaded black lung. As was a common practice back then, the loving son made his father's tombstone out of concrete right in the backyard. It was in that moment that Harrison had another aha moment. He began making concrete crosses and hearts weighing as much as 1,500 pounds and placing them on the side of highways for all to see. He first began by placing them in nearby states, Kentucky, and Tennessee, and Virginia. And within a decade, he had signs in nearly every state on the East Coast. He'd work in the coal mines all night and build crosses in his backyard all day. Once he had five or six ready, he would rent a truck and a driver. And together, the two would strike out until he found a spot that looked good to him. He would simply pull up and dig a hole, and using a pulley system that he had built on the truck, he would lower the 1,500-pound cross into place. Many times, property owners would run out and yell, "What are you doing? You can't leave that here. Get off my property." Harrison would simply load up in the truck and make his getaway. Nearly every week, he would get a legal notice demanding that he come back and remove a cross, but he never would. He had the most trouble in Virginia. Lawmakers there were fed up with his religious signs, and they passed a law stating that all roadside signs must be licensed and taxed by the state. Once the new law was passed, the Virginia Highway Department dug up 39 of his crosses, drove them to the Tennessee side of the Cumberland Gap, and dumped them right on the side of the road. For their trouble, they sent Harrison a bill of $39. During the years 1920 through the 1980s, Harrison planted thousands of crosses in 44 states across America. He created signs on the side of mountains near airports stating "Prepare to meet God." He mailed an estimated 58,000 empty whiskey bottles containing scripture in 14 different languages all over the world. His bottles have been found in the Philippines, the Netherlands, and even Africa. It's estimated that Harrison Mays spent $100,000 of his own money funding his ministry during his lifetime. As he would say, "Every penny I ever made is God's anyway. I'm just 126 pounds of mud."
2: Harrison Mays never drove during his life, and he walked or rode a bike everywhere he went. He even walked to and from his marriage to his wife, Lily, who supported him his entire life and supported his ministry. Harrison was at home at any church, and he spent his entire life telling anyone he met about the Lord. Harrison Mays went on to glory and met his Maker in 1986. 3 months later, his wife Lily joined him there. However, today, if you look hard enough, you can still find many of his roadside crosses and hearts dotted throughout the South. There's even a permanent collection of his work at the Museum of Appalachia in Tennessee. Till next time, my friends, in the words of Harrison Mays, get right with God, because Jesus is coming.
0: A beautiful piece of storytelling by J.D. Phillips, known as the Appalachian Storyteller. He has a YouTube channel that's phenomenal. Such respect and regard for this part of the country. Not enough stories on this show told about this part of the country, and we're fixing that. The story of Harrison Mays, a classic American story about faith and so much more, here on Our American Stories.
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20: KOA News Time, 9:30. One person is dead, 5 others injured after a pickup drove onto the sidewalk in Old Town Fort Collins early this afternoon. Police say a preliminary investigation indicates the truck hit a vehicle while backing out of a parking spot, then drove forward onto the sidewalk, striking the pedestrians before hitting a tree and coming to a stop. None of the victims have been identified. The incident remains under investigation. President Trump announcing a U.S.-Venezuelan oil deal that he says will provide the U.S. majority control of more than 65 billion barrels of proven oil reserves in Venezuela, but not so fast, says gas buddy analyst Patrick DeHaan.
21: First of all, you have to look at Venezuela's constitution, which promises that the natural resources of Venezuela belong to their citizens. And oil companies are going to be looking at this very carefully, because to spend the billions of dollars, they have to have the reliability in what they're about to spend money on. And that's why some oil companies have not yet invested.
20: Your next update, 10 o'clock from the Common Spirit Health KOA News Desk. I'm Gordon Scott.
22: The roads looking pretty good across the metro area tonight. There is an accident off to the shoulder on eastbound C-470 after Broadway. And look out for construction on east and westbound C-470 between King Carroll and Wadsworth Boulevard overnight. The rest of the roads looking really good out there right now. Fox 31 pinpoint weather. There is a chance of showers tonight, a low of 63. Tomorrow, a 30% chance of scattered thunderstorms expected throughout the day, a high of 88 and a low of 63. Monday, there's a 40% chance of storms throughout the day. We'll see a high of 86 and a low of 61. I'm Fitter Urbonis on KOA 850 AM and 94.1 FM.
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0: Return to Our American Stories. Up next, the story of how one of America's most notorious criminals was caught because of one savvy oil man from Oklahoma. Here to tell the story of how Machine Gun Kelly was captured is Joe Urschel, author of The Year of Fear, and later, as you'll hear, Dr. T. Lindsey Baker, author of A Gangster Tour of Texas and numerous other books. Let's get into the story. Here's Joe Urschel to start us off.
27: The story takes place in 1933. The unemployment rate was up to 40%. Thousands of banks were closed. Catastrophic dust storms were beginning to kick up across the Southwest and the Midwest. They blow so hard and so strong with so much fine silt that the people who lived in that area would have to do things like drape their child's beds and carriages with wet sheets just to prevent the silt from coming in and choking them to death. It would blow so far that it would turn snow red in New England, kill livestock in the fields. While all this is going on, of course, FDR takes office and announces that
28: the only thing we have to fear is
27: very same time, an incredible spate of kidnappings begin occurring across the country. With the banks drying up, the bank robbing business isn't as good as it used to be, and an estimated 2,000 kidnappings occurred between 1930 and 1933. Companies were issuing kidnapping insurance. People in Hollywood were driving around in armor-plated limousines with armed guards in the passenger seat. They would snatch a wealthy individual, ransom them, and then release them with the caveat that everything would be fine unless they go to the authorities. If they do go to the authorities, we'll return and kill you, not only you, but all the members of your family as well. So these are tough times in the U.S., with tougher times coming. In the midst of this, George Kelly and his glamorous wife decide that they are going to kidnap the richest oil man in the Southwest.
29: It's hot summertime. Charles F. Urschel and his wife were playing bridge with friends Walter R. Jarrett and his wife on the screen porch

0: decides to try to make his fortune in the oil business. He hooks up with the aptly named Tom Slick.
1: The king of the wildcatters.
0: Unfortunately, right at the peak of their oil business, Tom Slick, age 47, kind of your classic type A behavior guy, has a massive heart attack and dies.
1: Herschel continued running his empire and in time married Slick's widow, Berenice. Herschel's own wife was Berenice's sister. So he ended up being the husband of two sisters.
0: And of course that generates a lot of headlines in the paper about how rich these folks are and in what their oil holdings entail. All of this was the interesting reading that got Kelly thinking about kidnapping Charles Herschel.
1: The two hoodlums were no ordinary thugs either.
0: Kelly started out in Memphis, Tennessee. He was the child of upper middle class parents. He was a caddy at the local country club, pretty smart kid. In fact, he's not known to have killed anybody. He didn't like machine guns. He was kind of afraid of them. He was one of these charming, hail fellow, well-met Irishmen, but he did not enjoy a very good relationship with his father, whom he hated. And when he caught his father in a tryst with another woman, basically blackmailed him and said, "I won't tell mom about this." This is when he's in high school. "If you give me the family car and increase my allowance by X amount of money," which Kelly then used his new transportation and his money to hop across the border to Arkansas, which was a wet state. Tennessee was dry. And that's when he started his liquor running business as a young entrepreneur in high school. And things basically went downhill from there. But that wasn't good enough for Catherine. Catherine wanted to be married to the most famous criminal in all of America. So she started working on his reputation. She buys him a machine gun at a pawn shop in Fort Worth, then starts spreading stories about him at speakeasies all over Fort Worth. She'd leave spent shells behind and say that, you know, "We've been down to the farm and George has been working on his skills and he can shoot walnuts off a fence post or write his name on the side of a barn with this gun." And then that got into the press and one thing led to another and suddenly we have this psychopathic machine gun Kelly.
1: Their destination? The farm owned by the stepfather of George Kelly's wife.
0: It's a sad, broken down farm with a few animals. They cover his ears with cotton and tape them shut.
1: There, they held Herschel captive for 9 days. The motive? Lots of money. $200,000 in used $20 bills. $200,000 was a huge sum of money. You could buy a brand new Ford V8 automobile for $500.
0: But nevertheless, he's the kind of guy who does not part with his money very willingly. He is blind and deaf and bound and determined that if he ever gets out, he's going to come back and find these guys and get his money back.
1: Herschel's friend made the money delivery in Kansas City on Sunday, July 30th, 1933, 8 days after the abduction. The next evening, a disheveled man approached the back door of the Herschel mansion. It was the missing Charles F. Herschel, who had been carried to the outskirts of Norman, just south of Oklahoma City, and was left at the side of the road. Kelly, Bates, and their accomplices congratulated themselves on what they believed had been a perfect crime. What Kelly and the others did not realize was that Charles F. Herschel was not just a financial genius. He had what today might be called a photographic memory.
2: 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And by virtue of that, tell the story of Machine Gun Kelly. The story of Machine Gun Kelly and the Southwest Oil Man.

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0: And we return to Our American Stories and the story of the capture of Machine Gun Kelly. When we last left off, wealthy oilman Charles F. Urschel had been released after his ransom was paid. But to the surprise of the FBI and later his captors, Urschel wasn't just good at business. Let's return to the story. Here to start us off is Dr. T. Lindsay Baker.
18: Urschel was not just a financial genius. He had what today might be called a photographic memory.
15: He knows how long the car ride took. He also realizes that they were going in a circuitous route designed to confuse him. But this is a guy who's been working his whole career for the King of the Wildcatters. He and Urschel have been finding oil all over Oklahoma and Texas, and they know just about every inch of that territory, backward and forward. And realizes, of course, that he's on a farm. He begins counting the number of different animals.
18: A bull, four milk cows, a flock of guineas.
15: What the postman's name is, who the local prostitute is.
18: Most importantly, he noted hearing the regular drone of an airplane.
15: He realizes that at 9:30 in the morning and at 5:30 at night, a plane is passing overhead. So he puts all that in the data bank while he's leaving his fingerprints all over anywhere he possibly can.
18: The very evening that the fatigued and careworn Charles Urschel stumbled to his own back door, Special Agent Gus Jones plied him with questions. The federal lawman must have smiled to himself when he discovered the remarkable recall that the oil man offered. Just Urschel's observation that he heard the kidnapper's car rattle across the bumpy Canadian River Bridge, plus his estimate of the 8-hour driving time during his release, pointed southward toward Texas.
15: Gus Jones just listens to this data dump, and having started out telling him that finding these kidnappers would be like finding a needle in a haystack, after 90 minutes of talking to Charles, he said, well, we just got a really small haystack.
18: Jones assigned investigators to find out what localities to the south experienced the same sequence of rain and wind that Urschel remembered, and to check commercial airline schedules. They quickly concluded that the airplane sound likely came from a daily American Airlines flight between Meacham Field in Fort Worth and Amarillo.
15: Urschel borrows a plane from one of his oil friends. They go up in the air, fly the route. They look down using Urschel's sketch of what he thinks the farm looks like, identify a farm that looks exactly like the drawing.
18: Jones dispatched Agent Edward Dowd. The investigator arrived there only 3 days after Urschel's release, visiting in the guise of a mortgage salesman. Dowd confirmed what the oil man remembered. The house had a broken window pane patched with cardboard. The floorboards ran the right directions. He saw the correct number of cattle, mules, and even guineas. When the agent asked for a drink of water on the hot summer day, the pulley at the well made the right squeak, and the water had the same mineralized taste that Urschel described. There was no question in the lawman's mind.
15: Urschel insists that he be in the lead car, the raiding party, with a sawed-off shotgun on his lap. And in the middle of the night, they burst in. They arrest the Shannons and a fellow named Harvey Bailey, who was staying at the farm, kind of hiding out after his escape from state prison in Kansas. Harvey Bailey, an incredible character. Bailey was considered the most successful bank robber in American history. He was a guy who basically invented the modern form of bank robbing, which involves determining what the best escape routes are, riding the escape routes, figuring out when there's the most money in the bank to be robbed by studying the local economy and the county tax records, what the police activity is like, how far away the police station is, what kind of cars the police have, if they have any. Basically, if Harvey was planning your bank robbery, it was going to go well, and nobody was going to know who did it. He robbed the Lincoln National Bank of so much money that the bank failed the next day. He did so well in the 20s that by the late 20s, he retired from the bank robbing business and opened a series of gas stations and car washes in Chicago, but lost all his money in the market crash and had to go back to the business that he knew so well. So he had worked with George and, in fact, had lent George $1,000 when George was low on funds. So after he heard about the kidnapping, he went down to the farm in Wise County to collect the money that George owed him and to nurse a wound that he sustained when he was escaping from prison. He just happens to be sleeping in the backyard on a cot.
18: In the semi-darkness just before dawn, Gus Jones awakened Harvey Bailey with the muzzle of a machine gun. Meanwhile, George Kelly and Albert Bates absconded with the ransom money.
15: So even though George and Catherine had already fled the scene along with Albert Bates to launder their money, the FBI agents still score an important victory here by pulling in Harvey Bailey. And it arrives just in time for J. Edgar Hoover, who was not yet director of the FBI. In fact, he was barely holding on to his job. When FDR took office, his first choice for attorney general was a guy named Thomas Walsh, senator from Wyoming. Walsh had a long and bad history with J. Edgar Hoover. During the Harding administration, J. Edgar Hoover's job was to, well, you know, he tapped his phone and he read his mail and he tried to entrap him in a hotel room with a woman to get incriminating evidence on him, none of which succeeded, but it did succeed in making a lifelong enemy of Mr. Walsh. Walsh vowed to get rid of that miserable son of a as soon as he got to town. Now, unfortunately, Walsh was 72 years old, and before he got to town, he went down to Miami and married a Cuban debutante. And on the train ride back to Washington, when the train stopped in North Carolina, Walsh's wife woke up, but he did not. Subsequently, you know, the FDR was prosecuting a war on this, a war on that, a war on everything, and war on crime. So J. Edgar is under a lot of pressure at this time to bring in some big score, and it looks like the machine gun Kelly case could be the one. The FBI had just been given the sole responsibility for chasing kidnappers across state lines. They were really the only organization that could bring this to fruition, but there were two problems that they still had. One was the fact that they were not an armed police force. They were not trained in weapons. Most of them were lawyers and accountants who would help local municipalities prosecute criminal investigations. So Hoover looked around his agencies to try to find people who would be skilled enough to go up against machine gunners and shotgun wielders and whatnot, and he discovers that he's got fewer than 12. So he puts those guys together. They find Kelly in Memphis, Tennessee, successfully arrest him.
18: George Kelly, R.G. Shannon, Albert Bates, and Harvey Bailey all went to the federal penitentiary in Leavenworth, Kansas, while Catherine Kelly and her mother, Ora Shannon, went to a penal institution for women. All of them with life sentences. When the U.S. Department of Justice opened a new maximum security prison on Alcatraz Island in California, it transferred Kelly, Bates, and Bailey there.
15: The Urschels lived happily ever after, but Charles, by that point, had softened on the whole affair, and he went to FDR and Hoover and said, look, Harvey Bailey had nothing to do with this. You know, we ought to let him out. He agrees to probation for Harvey and sets him up in Joplin, Missouri with a job as a cabinet maker. He lived out the rest of his life without committing another crime.
18: 2 decades later, George Kennedy died in federal prison. His body went unclaimed. So a released R.G. Boss Shannon agreed to bury him in a plot that he owned in Wise County. There, beneath a homemade concrete marker, lie the remains of the man who coined the term still used for the FBI when he declared at his Memphis arrest, I knew you G-men would get me.
0: And a special thanks to Dr. T. Lindsey Baker and to Joe Urschel for sharing the story. A special thanks also to the Fort Worth Public Library and the Library of Congress for allowing us to access this audio. The story of the oil man who brought Machine Gun Kelly to justice here on Our American Stories.
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1: KOA News Time, 10 o'clock. A pickup truck that drove onto an Old Town Fort Collins sidewalk killed one person and injured five others. The incident occurred shortly after noon today near North College Avenue and Mountain Avenue. A preliminary investigation indicates the truck hit a vehicle while backing out of a parking spot, then drove forward onto the sidewalk, striking the pedestrians before hitting a tree and coming to a stop. None of the victims has been identified. Two horses were shot with a pellet gun earlier this month near 120th and Flag Drive in Lafayette. The horse's owner, Carl Borrego, spoke with Fox 31.
2: Crime scene investigation knew that they had to keep reloading and keep shooting and reloading and keep shooting.
1: One horse was shot some three dozen times, the other just once. Both are recovering. A Florida grand jury has returned an indictment charging a Grand Junction man with attempting to kill five deputy U.S. Marshals. Court records say 72-year-old Thomas Steffens was wanted on a Colorado warrant when he traveled by bus to Vero Beach. U.S. Marshals tracked Steffens to the area. As Marshals moved to arrest him, Steffens allegedly opened fire, wounding one of the deputies who returned fire before taking Steffens into custody. Steffens is charged with 11 felony counts, including attempted murder of a federal officer. If convicted, he faces a maximum sentence of life in prison. Coming off the 34-6 win over the Minnesota Vikings last night, Broncos head coach Sean Payton stressed the importance of the third and final preseason game and what it can do to help a player win a job on the regular season roster.
3: There's just so many times that somebody made a team. And so we talk about that all the time. There are a number of guys that it's not as important for, but there are a number that it's the most important thing, period.
1: The Broncos have to cut their roster to 53 by 4 o'clock tomorrow afternoon. From the Common Spirit Health KOA News Desk, I'm Gordon Scott.
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0: This is Lee Habib, and this is Our American Stories, and we tell all kinds of stories here on this show. And one of our favorites is what we like to call our American Dreamer series. And always, that series is brought to us by the great folks at Job Creators Network, advocating for small businesses and working hard to help them turn their small businesses into bigger ones. Today's story is about Jim Keyes, the former CEO of 7-Eleven and Blockbuster. Here's Jim with his story.
1: So, wow, it's an interesting, I think an interesting American tale. In many ways, I guess you could say I'm the classic definition of the American dream, because I grew up in a challenging environment, too many children, not enough money, three-room house, six children, two parents all squeezed into this one building, literally with no running water and no modern conveniences like a thermostat. We had a wood-burning stove that would stop burning in the middle of the night if someone didn't get up to replenish the wood. And it would get so cold in the house that literally the galvanized buckets that we used for water, we had an outdoor pump, would freeze over. And we'd have to break the ice to get to the water in the morning if it wasn't cold enough to freeze the whole bucket during the night. Cleanest, freshest water in the world. Literally, that was the environment that I grew up in, which, interestingly, never occurred to me was a situation of poverty. Until one day, I believe the church came with a basket of food. And I remember asking my mother at the time, why are they giving us this food? And she said, well, we need it. We're kind of poor. And I still remember trying to understand why they would think we were poor, because I didn't feel like we were poor. Never did. But that situation is tough on any family and any situation. So my mother, at the time I was about 5 years old, was probably pretty tired of that situation. No running water, no indoor plumbing, and found a relationship with another person, and my dad found out about it and created quite a scene, and she ended up leaving. And so she left home when I was only about 5 years old. Interestingly, they gave me the choice. Would you like to live with mom or dad? And apparently, I don't remember this part, but apparently I went in and put all of the things I owned into a little paper sack and came out and said, I'm not going to stay with either of you until you figure out what you want to do. And I went to live with my older sister, who had just gotten married. My mom had moved away to a trailer park. My dad was still living in this house without running water. So I decided to go back in and stay with my dad until one day, literally walking home from school, saw a red sign on the house. And the red sign said, condemned, and I didn't know what that word was. And I went to my grandmother and said, well, what does condemned mean? I think I was probably 10 years old or 11 years old at the time. What does condemned mean? And she tried to explain it to me, and it just didn't register. Why would they condemn our house? And it turned out that the visiting nurses who would come and take care of my dad from the town went back and reported on the conditions, basically being no running water and no heat, and it certainly wasn't an adequate environment for someone dying of cancer, and I didn't realize he was that bad off at the time. But they ended up putting him in a VA hospital for the remaining year or two of his life. And I got shuffled off to one of my brothers. I ended up with my eldest brother, living with him for a while, until my father finally passed when I was 12, and I had an opportunity to go in and live with my mom at that point. So my mom, she knew that the trailer park wasn't a good environment, so she moved in with someone, you know, who could better, you know, provide for us with a home and that sort of thing. And that environment was not a very healthy environment. So the gentleman was a bit volatile, you know, and as I became a little bit older, you know, we would have natural teenager conflict that you have over music or, you know, the length of your hair or whatever it is. But his volatility got to the point that caused him to take some extreme actions. And then in one circumstance, I was in a situation where he and my mom had gotten into a fight, and we wondered what he was going to do. He went to the garage. We thought he was going to leave the house. Heard the car start in the garage, And I went down outside. This is in the middle of winter in Massachusetts. Went out to the outside of the garage and found that it was locked. And the car was running inside. I had to kick open a panel of the garage and got the door unlocked finally by the time I was able to kick through a panel and unlock the door. And by the time I got the door open, I literally had to pull him from the car in the garage full of smoke. And he was passed out, and I had to lay him down in the snow. And thankfully, he was able to come back out of it. We moved shortly after that. That was about enough. That triggered my mom to then find another place on her own, and she got me out of that environment. But, you know, you think at the time, why am I going through this? I'm 14 years old. Why should I have to deal with, you know, this sort of situation? But again, you do. You deal with it. You get through it. You get to the other side. It's not fun, but you learn from that adversity that everyone has issues. And you say a little prayer of gratitude that you're not, you know, as volatile as that, and it makes you go forward and be thankful for what you do have rather than sad about what you don't. In many ways, you know, you look at it and you say, wow, those were tough times. But that adversity that I dealt with made me the person I am today, gave me the confidence, gave me the strength, forced me to be self-sufficient, forced me to realize at a very early age that if I was going to survive, I had to do it on my own. And I wouldn't trade that for anything. Today, looking back, I was very fortunate to have had that adversity and to come out favorably from it, which some people don't. But I think there's a huge lesson there that I love to share with young people today, that adversity gave me strength that others don't have the opportunity to get.
0: And you've been listening to Jim Keys tell the story of his youth. And not an easy story, but as he put it, it shaped him. As he put it, that adversity made me the person I am today. When we come back, more with Jim Keys, his story, our American Dreamer story, here on Our American Stories. 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
0: And we're back with Our American Stories and with Jim Key's story. Jim, as you just heard, grew up in poverty, divorced parents who died at a young age. But Jim would end up becoming the CEO of 7-Eleven and Blockbuster. Let's get back to Jim with the rest of his story.
1: My first job, I think I made $1.75 an hour or something. It was McDonald's. McDonald's had just come to town. They were relatively new. They built one store on Grafton Street in Worcester. And it was fabulous experience in so many ways. I can't say enough about it because, one, it was money. I needed money for school. Two, I learned very, very quickly that I was a worker. I learned self-sufficiency and at an early age that if I was going to get by, whether it was schoolwork or a job, I had to work twice as hard as anybody else. So I put my head down and said, I'm going to be the best burger flipper that's ever been in this place. And literally practice flipping burgers so that I'd be faster than anybody else. Anyone that's ever worked at McDonald's knows that that's a cherished skill. And even something as mundane as cleaning the parking lot, I would run because I knew that if I did it better than somebody else, even though it was the lowliest of tasks, or cleaning the bathrooms, if I cleaned them better than anybody else, I would get the attention of the manager, who would perhaps give me a raise or give me more hours, because hours were precious. You wanted to work as many hours as you could. And so I did get their attention, and literally they rewarded me with the worst job in the store, which was a shift manager, the guy that had to stay and work late into the evening. But I was barely 16 years old, and I was able to be a shift manager, which means they trusted me basically to manage the small late-night staff and to cash out the drawers at night, counting the drawers and filling out the bank statement and the daily financial statement at night. There was a huge breakthrough in confidence because hard work is rewarded, trust is important, and there is virtually unlimited opportunity here, because then shortly after, they literally came and tried to talk me out of going to college and going instead to Hamburger University and becoming a store manager. Hamburger University is McDonald's internal training program. They send their store managers through. It's quite an advanced program. It's both academic and practical application of managerial skills and store operator skills, basically to train store operators and future franchisees in the system. You know, I don't know, maybe I could have been CEO of McDonald's through that path, but I'm glad I took the path I did. One other story about McDonald's that was so important is that I got exposure to others in a different environment. My environment was one that you see so much in schools, particularly in rural areas, almost discouraging me from trying to pursue a career or a college education. We don't do that here. We go to work for the factory like our parents did, and there's nothing wrong with that. But at McDonald's, I had the opportunity to work with a couple of college students. And they told me how easy it was to, you know, to get into college. Said, look, you can do this. We're doing it. That really gave me the confidence that college is an option for me. I would never have even considered it because my guidance counselors in school said, you can't afford college. Well, why would you even think about it? Don't disappoint yourself. Well, meanwhile, had I applied to Harvard, I probably could have gotten a full boat scholarship given my grades and my activities, et cetera, et cetera. But didn't have that confidence. I just didn't have that exposure to how it works, how the system works. I had no choice but to pay for my own education, so worked not only at McDonald's, I would also part-time driving a truck. And so I worked two jobs at McDonald's at night, and then I'd be up at 4 a.m. I'd literally work till the midnight shift and then close out, and then 4 a.m. be there loading my truck for the next day. But the good thing about those two jobs is I was able to save enough, at least for the first year of college. Decided to apply early admission to Holy Cross because my mother had now been diagnosed with cancer, so she was ill, and I didn't know what I was going to do in terms of being able to try to help take care of her, so I decided to go local. Throughout my career, I've run into these periods of crisis or conflict or issues that occur. Very first job, Gulf Oil, I thought I had made it. Being one of the seven sisters of the big oil companies, I had a fabulous job working for the chief financial officer, doing merger and acquisition work, and really thought that I was on my way. This was a great career move. Coming out of graduate school, I had the opportunity to do this, and 4 years into this, we made an acquisition attempt that failed, and it weakened the company. Even one of the largest oil companies in the world all of a sudden was crippled, found itself in trouble, because they tried to make an acquisition of City Service and it failed. The stock was pummeled and we had to figure out what to do next. And right about that time, Boone Pickens, ironically, made a run on Gulf Oil. I still remember the day he came to our shareholder meeting and stood up and gave the Gordon Gekko greed is good speech in front of the staid old Mellon family in Pittsburgh, Pennsylvania, at a shareholder meeting. I was a kid at the time, just wide-eyed, thinking, you know, he's right. This place is fat. I walk around these halls and people are falling asleep every day after their three martini lunches and hiding behind the Wall Street Journal. They could make a lot more money, which is exactly what Boone was saying. Well, it turns out Boone's pressure on the company caused them to merge with Chevron. So all of a sudden, here I had this great career. Now I was out in, I found myself in San Francisco with Chevron, part of the merger team. And the guys at Chevron were saying, Jim, we don't know how you got here or why to this position, because I was in a relatively senior role on the merger team even, and I was very young at the time. And they said, you're going to have to pay your dues here at Chevron. And that was my opportunity to go to 7-Eleven. One of the gentlemen that I was working for at the time, during part of my short career at Gulf, took over as CEO of Citgo, which was, ironically, part of City Service. It was the downstream end of City Service. I had spent a lot of my time working on City Service, on the analysis for the acquisition, potential acquisition of the company. So when he took over as CEO of this entity that was just acquired by the Southland Corporation, the parent company for 7-Eleven, he reached out to me and said, could you come and join? So I left Gulf and I went to the Southland Corporation / 7-Eleven, and crisis occurs again. 7-Eleven, they did an LBO, leverage buyout of the company, took on $4.5 billion of debt at 17% interest rates. Hard to imagine at the time anyone would do this. This is during the days of leverage buyout frenzy that occurred in the 1987 timeframe. Well, by 1991, 7-Eleven, the Southland Corporation, was filing for Chapter 11 protection. And I thought, I'm out of a job. Now what am I going to do? It turned out that that was the best thing that could have happened in my career. The way that people approach adversity. They either put their head down and take on the role of the victim, woe is me, or they put their head up and say, I'm going to figure this out, in chaos is opportunity. I kept my head up. I looked at the opportunity. I worked harder than I worked prior to the filing of Chapter 11. And when we came out of it, I had the opportunity to be the head of strategic planning for 7-Eleven. Because of the division that I ran during that LBO period and the bankruptcy period, ended up outperforming much of the rest of the company. And so I came out of it with an opportunity to lead to develop a new plan for the new entity emerging from bankruptcy. That then led to an opportunity to be chief financial officer. That role of chief financial officer gave me an opportunity then to be chief operating officer. So it was a wonderful sequence of events where I was able to work really hard and prove that at least one division of the company could excel. I was then able to develop a plan for the new entity going forward. I was able to take on the role of chief financial officer to finance that plan. And then I was ultimately able to be the chief operating officer to execute the plan and chief executive officer to then sell it to the investment community. That led to an amazing period of time. In a 10-year period, we increased same-store sales every quarter for nearly 10 years and had a tenfold increase in the equity value of the company from the time I was named CEO in 2000 until we sold the company in 2005. And so it ended up being just a wonderful experience born of adversity, born of problems and crisis and challenge. And that adversity that we faced, the chaos that we faced, turned into opportunity for me, both personally and professionally.
0: And great job to Joey and to Alex on this story. And you've been listening to Jim Keys talk about his life. And I think the line I took away from all this is when he discovered this, when he said, "I was a worker." And that is so important to be able to put in a day, a long day, a hard day, and a productive day. The story of Jim Keys, brought to us by the great folks at Job Creators Network. They're working to promulgate policies that make it easier for entrepreneurs to do their thing. Our American Dreamers series here on Our American Stories.
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16: 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One person is dead and five others injured after a pickup drove onto the sidewalk in Old Town Fort Collins early this afternoon. Police say a preliminary investigation indicates the truck hit a vehicle while backing out of a parking spot, then drove forward onto the sidewalk, striking the pedestrians before hitting a tree and coming to a stop. None of the victims have been identified. The incident remains under investigation. Well, when a woman's ring rolled off a table onto a dock and into New York's Hudson River, it was Christian Doherty to the rescue.
17: And I called her up. I said, "I run an underwater welding school right next door to Billy Joe's." I said, "We're in the Hudson River every day. We'll go find it for you."
16: And he did. Doherty says, luckily, it was only the second bucket when he separated the mud and trash. There was the ring. Denise Rivera tells ABC News.
18: "I didn't care. It wasn't clean. I just put it right back on."
16: Your next update, 11 o'clock. From the Common Spirit Health KOA News Desk, I'm Gordon Scott.
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5: And we continue with our American stories. As an icon of the Protestant elite, Theodore Roosevelt was an unlikely ally of the waves of impoverished Jewish newcomers who crowded the docks at Ellis Island. Here to tell the story is Arizona State history professor Andrew Porwancher. Andrew is the author of American Maccabee, Theodore Roosevelt and the Jews. Let's take a listen.
6: I wish I had a little Jew in me, Theodore Roosevelt once mused to a friend. Not a drop of Jewish blood coursed through his veins. If anything, Roosevelt was the ultimate insider of the Protestant elite that dominated American life in his era. His father descended from a New York political dynasty whose eminence in Manhattan dated back to the days of Dutch colonial rule. His mother was a Southern belle of such renown that many believed her to be the inspiration for the character of Scarlett O'Hara. Theodore lived a life consistent with his patrician pedigree, enrolling at Harvard, serving as a military officer, and seizing the grandest prize of all, the Oval Office. Roosevelt was a silver spoon statesman who had grown up in the fashionable neighborhood of Gramercy Park in New York. He had little in common with the Yiddish-speaking immigrants, moistening their brows in the sweatshops of the Lower East Side, just a short walk away. Roosevelt's privileged path was even further removed from the dreadful subsistence of Jews struggling to survive in Eastern Europe. And yet, for all the differences between TR and embattled Jews on both sides of the Atlantic, their causes became pivotal to his life. He would shape their lives, and they, in turn, his legacy. As the enterprising police commissioner, the 36-year-old Theodore Roosevelt barnstormed this Jewish enclave, giving speeches to packed halls of Jewish immigrants, where he espoused his egalitarian ethos. He became so revered that Roosevelt was often a guest of honor at Jewish weddings. Jews particularly appreciated his willingness to stand up to anti-Semitism. The most vivid example of Commissioner Roosevelt's fight against Jew hatred came during Hanukkah in his first year leading the force. A vicious Jew hater from Germany named Hermann Ahlwardt was planning a trip to New York City to spread his invidious message. Ahlwardt was cartoonishly villainous. In the late 1880s, he had been sacked as a school headmaster after the revelation that he had stolen funds designated for the children's Christmas party. The disgraced Ahlwardt sought public redemption through anti-Semitism, winning a seat in the German parliament by persuading farmers in a rural district that Jews had secretly orchestrated the global downturn in crop prices. When Ahlwardt set his sights on an American speaking tour, including a planned lecture on the Lower East Side, anxious Jews approached Commissioner Roosevelt. They asked TR to bar all

0: surveyed the assemblage, announcing, "Now I am going to assign you men to the most honorable service you have ever done, the protection of an enemy and the defense of religious liberty and free speech in the chief city of the United States. You all know who and what Dr. Ulvaert is. I am going to put you in charge of the hall where he lectures and hold you responsible for perfect good order there throughout the evening. I have no more sympathy with Jew baiting than you have, but this is a country where your people are free to think and speak and act as they choose in religious matters, as long as you do not interfere with the peace and comfort of your neighbors. And Dr. Ulvaert is entitled to the same privilege. It should be your pride to see that he is protected. That will be the finest way of showing your appreciation of the liberty you yourselves enjoy under the American flag." On the second night of Hanukkah, around 150 people gathered at Cooper Union, an iconic venue on the Lower East Side, to hear Ulvaert's much-anticipated speech. The press estimated that fully a third of those in attendance were policemen and detectives. Another third were Jews who had come in protest. And the last third consisted of Gentiles of varying nationalities who were presumably amenable to the speaker's agenda. Ulvaert took the stage at 8 that evening. His remarks inevitably veered into anti-Semitism, and the Jews in the crowd taunted him in turn with, quote, "a perfect Niagara of hisses and cries," in the words of the New York Times. Despite the heckling, the galling grin plastered on Ulvaert's face remained unbroken. The night's greatest drama unfolded when Ulvaert denounced Jews for their odious peculiarities, in his words, which prompted an East Sider named Louis Silverman to cock his arm, egg in hand. A reporter recounted, "A nice white egg performed a graceful parabola through the air in the direction of Ulvaert's smiling face. He danced aside with a degree of agility not indicated by his portly form, and the egg smashed and spluttered on the chair behind him." This episode would become part of Roosevelt's lore with the Jewish community. With great pride, he would routinely recall how Ulvaert delivered his violent harangues against the men of Hebrew faith, owing his safety to the fact that he was scrupulously protected by men of the very race which he was denouncing. Roosevelt understood that the sight of Jewish policemen selflessly guarding the German Jew hater did far more to undermine Ulvaert's repugnant ideas than preemptive censorship ever could have. Reflecting on the incident years later in his autobiography, Roosevelt remarked, "It was an object lesson to our people, whose greatest need it is to learn that there must be no division by class hatred, whether of creed against creed, nationality against nationality, section against section."
1: And a terrific job on the production, editing, and storytelling by our own Greg Hengler. And a special thanks to Arizona State History Professor Andrew Borwanger. Andrew is the author of American Maccabee, Theodore Roosevelt and the Jews. And what a story this is, and what an abject lesson in what it means to be an American. Roosevelt craftily asks, as police commissioner, that Jews not only protect him, but they protect this awful neo-Nazi and his right to speak freely. And this is one of our favorite free speech stories, right up there with David Gardner and his defense of neo-Nazis in Illinois, leading to the Skokie case. Gardner was himself Jewish. And of course, our favorite free speech story, John Adams defending the Redcoats in the Boston Massacre trial. The story of Theodore Roosevelt and the Jews here on Our American Stories.
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17: And we continue with Our American Stories. Up next, the Dukes of Hazzard spent 7 seasons regaling television viewers with the antics of a group of Southern cousins as they dealt with everyday life that somehow involved leaping over ramps in their iconic car, the General Lee. Opposing the Cousins with all the skills of Barney Fife on Valium stood, among others, Commissioner Boss Hogg, a corrupt and greedy politician that managed to embody every Southern stereotype while still being a beloved character to many who watched the show. Played by longtime actor Sorrel Book, the man himself had a much wider range of skill and talents than the bumbling boss would have some believe. Let's take a listen to the story.
18: Just a good old boy.
19: When you hear the name Boss Hogg, what do you think of? Most likely the corrupt boss of Hazard County that was forever trying to entrap those rascally Duke boys and lock them up on one false charge after another.
20: Glory be!
21: Glory, glory!
20: That Duke boy's gonna be out of my hair for 2 years! Hallelujah!
19: You conjure up images of a bald, portly short man and his trusty sidekick, Roscoe P. Coltrane, who together ruled Hazard County, Georgia with an iron fist. You probably don't give much thought to the actor who portrayed Boss Hogg, Sorrel Book. After all, there was nothing particularly noteworthy about him. Other than that, he seemed to have perfected the buffoonish, cartoon-like character that was Boss Hogg. But what if I told you that Sorrel Book, the man who played Boss Hogg of the Dukes of Hazzard, was actually a bona fide genius and a legitimate war hero? Would you believe me? Well, it is true. I'm Nick Ragone, host of the popular YouTube channel This Date in History with Nick Ragone, and we've been doing a series of videos on Hollywood heroes, the men and women of film and TV who served their country during wartime. So many of the people that we admired from the movies and TV also served in combat and rarely, if ever, spoke about it. People like Russell Johnson, the professor from Gilligan's Island, the guy flew 44 combat missions in the Pacific during World War II and received a Purple Heart. Art Carney of the Honeymooners also received a Purple Heart during World War II. Betty White and Bea Arthur, two of the Golden Girls, served in the Army and Marines respectively during the Second World War. The list of actors and athletes who have served during combat just goes on and on and on. But the person who has received the most interest by far in our series has been Sorrel Book, Boss Hogg, and it's not even close. People are absolutely stunned and fascinated to learn that Sorrel Book was the polar opposite of his most iconic character, Boss Hogg.
22: Sounds that truth serum is creeping into his domestic bliss.
23: Jefferson Davis, Hogg, you are a low-down polecat, if ever there was one.
24: Yeah, but Lulu Kearns, I didn't mean what I said. That is, I meant it, but I didn't mean to say it.
23: No. What I mean is, I can't help for some compelling reason from saying anything but the awful truth.
24: That you married me for my money.
23: That was the only way to get it.
24: And I'm as big as a house.
23: Well, they're all different size houses.
24: And that when I went to the beauty parlor, it looked like I never got waited on.
23: Did you? I mean, didn't you?
24: I mean, oh, I don't know what I mean. I just know that I can't help what's come over me.
25: Well, this is what's wrong with you.
23: The truth will out.
25: You are out.
19: It just goes to show that you should never judge a book by its cover, pun intended. You know, the word genius gets thrown around a lot. Way too much, in fact. But in the case of Sorrel Book, it really does apply. The man was an honest-to-goodness genius, the kind with an IQ that's off the charts. You don't believe me? Try this on for size. Sorrel Book graduated. He graduated from Columbia University, one of the most prestigious and difficult colleges in the country at that time, at the age of 19. Mind you, most people are wrapping up high school or entering their freshman year at that age, and he's already earned a degree in drama. During his time at Columbia, he was a very accomplished Shakespearean actor, and he immediately went on to receive a master's degree from the Yale School of Drama, the premier program for serious thespians, by the time he was 21. So Sorrel Book is 21 years old, has degrees in drama from Columbia and Yale. He's already well-regarded and making a name for himself in the stage community. And what does he decide to do? He joins the United States Army. The Korean War had just begun, and there was a need for counterintelligence officers who were fluent in Korean and Chinese and who could help with translations, interrogations, counterintelligence operations, misinformation, and a whole bunch of other classified work. Well, the part I haven't told you yet is that Sorrell Book was also fluent in 12 languages and, as he put it, semi-fluent or conversational in 6 other languages. And those languages included Russian, Chinese, and Korean, among others, which came in really handy during the Cold War and specifically the Korean War. Look, mastering more than a few languages is really, really hard. Being fluent in a dozen or so languages isn't only off the charts insanely difficult, but it probably made him one of only a handful of people on the planet at the time who was fluent or semi-fluent in more than a dozen languages, especially some really difficult ones. He quite literally could have done anything he wanted to. He was that brilliant. And yet he chose to serve his country at the onset of the Cold War, a time when the world was a pretty scary place. Remember, the Soviets had just acquired the atomic bomb a few years earlier. There was now a hot war in Korea that most Americans really didn't understand. The Red Scare in the U.S. was just beginning to take off. Our country was on edge, and there was still fatigue from World War II, remember. But Sorrell Book answered the call when he didn't have to. And that may be the most impressive thing about the guy. This wasn't World War II, which almost everyone felt compelled to assist in some way. This was the Korean War, a much different situation. And for a man with this many options, this brilliant, to put his life and career on hold to serve his country is a pretty extraordinary thing to do. Sadly, much of his work during the Korean War remains classified to this day. There's really not much in the public domain about specifically what he did, other than that he specialized in counterintelligence. I really hope someday that his file is declassified so we can better understand what he worked on. And of course, Sorrell, like so many of the Greatest Generation heroes, never ever spoke a word of his service. In fact, whenever anyone asked him about being in the Army or serving in the Korean War, his standard answer was, "I'm just an ordinary guy from Buffalo, New York." What's so fascinating about Sorrell isn't just his service during the Korean War and his true genius, but also his career arc. So many actors that are identified with one character tend to denigrate or downgrade that role, or even run away from the character. Think Carol O'Connor with Archie Bunker, Robert Reed as Mike Brady, even Jason Alexander as George to some extent, because they don't want to be solely remembered for that. Or sometimes they don't even love the character that much or even like them. The characters beneath them are not really who they are. But that was never the case with Sorrell Book. He played one of the most ridiculous characters in TV history, and I dare you to find a quote from him denigrating Boss Hogg or the show. You won't find it because it doesn't exist. You probably remember seeing him on MASH or Columbo, Gunsmoke, The Rockford Files, and a million other shows. You may not have always recognized him because as Boss Hogg, he actually wore a fat suit, believe it or not. And there's no way he could have known that The Dukes of Hazzard would be a smash hit and run for as long as it did, and that he would sort of be the breakout star in a way. That show wouldn't have been nearly as entertaining without him. And the thing that people remember about The Dukes of Hazzard is the car, the General Lee, Boss Hogg, and of course Daisy Duke, or more specifically Daisy Dukes. And so that's what we remember him for, Boss Hogg. It would have been nice to know all this about him while the show was running, but these heroes just didn't work that way. They weren't going to talk about themselves, and they rarely did. It certainly would have changed the way I looked at the character of Boss Hogg for sure. God bless this extraordinary man and patriot, Sorrell Book.
24: I bet there's a reward in all this big enough to choke a plow horse.
0: You just choke him, choke him.
24: Well, what are you standing there for, lead heads? Mount a massive manhunt.
1: Name the two of us, Mr. Hall.
24: Then spread out. I want Blue and Luke Duke.
0: Yeah, you get him. We're gone. Get one. Will you just...
2: Oh, I'm sorry, shit.
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17: And a terrific job on the storytelling, production, and editing by our own Greg Hengler. And a special thanks to Nick Rigone. You can find him on YouTube's This State in History. And what a story he told about Sorrell Book, the polar opposite of the character he played in The Dukes of Hazzard. And of course, he graduated from the Yale School of Drama, the best in the country, at the age of 21, and then decides to volunteer for the Korean War, being involved in the most important part of warfare, and that, of course, is counterintelligence. The story of Boss Hogg, that is, the man who played him, Sorrel Book, here on Our American Stories.
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33: KOA News Time, 11 o'clock. A Texas woman says she was thrown from the Rocky Mountain coaster at Copper Mountain and dragged along the track while still entangled in her seatbelt. ABC News reports.
34: The woman underwent surgery after suffering a broken rib, a collapsed lung, a traumatic brain injury, and a dislocated shoulder.
33: Nicola Parker was initially treated in an area hospital before being transported to a trauma center, reportedly due to the severity of her injuries. Copper Mountain says when members of their patrol arrived, Parker was seated in the cart with the seatbelt fastened. The 5,800-foot-long ride is the second longest alpine coaster in North America, reaching speeds up to 25 miles an hour. A pickup truck that drove onto an Old Town Fort Collins sidewalk killed one person and injured five others. The incident occurred shortly after noon today near North College Avenue and Mountain Avenue. A preliminary investigation indicates the truck hit a vehicle while backing out of a parking spot, then drove forward onto the sidewalk, striking the pedestrians before hitting a tree and coming to a stop. None of the victims has been identified. Boulder County deputies are hoping for help from neighbors after two horses were shot with a pellet gun. It happened earlier this month near 120th and Flag Drive in Lafayette. The horse's owner, Carl Borrego, spoke with Fox 31.
8: The next night, he was shot repeatedly, you know, 37 wounds. And then they found pellets all over in there and some in the wood in his shelter where he tried to hide.
33: The other horse was shot once. Both are recovering. Braves over the Rockies today, 2-1. Tune in tomorrow morning here on KOA for the Rockies Q&A at 10:30. Pregame show at 11. First pitch, 11:35. Partly sunny tomorrow with highs in the upper 80s, mid-80s, Monday and Tuesday. Your next update, 11:30 from the Common Spirit Health KOA News Desk. I'm Gordon Scott.
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0: Thanks for inviting me into your home, your long-haul truck, RV, camper, taxi, your parents' well-appointed basement with a simulated wood paneling, electric fireplace, and the painting of dogs playing poker. 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Welcome to Coast AM, the very best in late-night talk radio. I'm Richard Serrett, and it is wonderful to be back with you tonight, broadcasting live from Coast to Coast AM studios here in Sherman Oaks, California. After so many years hosting this program remotely, there's something genuinely special about finally sitting in the room where so much of Coast's history has been made, and especially having the opportunity to finally put faces to voices I've known for years. And tonight, for the first time, I get to work alongside technical producer Adam Thompson and on-air producer Donna Walker face-to-face. And I am grateful to be here, grateful for this remarkable crew, and especially grateful to all of you for inviting me into the night once again. I want you to imagine a lake at dawn. The water is as smooth as glass. A summer camp sits quietly along the shoreline. But the peaceful scene conceals what has just happened here. A night of terror. A string of brutal murders. And a desperate fight for survival. Now the nightmare appears to be over. The killer is dead. The sun is coming up. And the lone survivor, exhausted and traumatized, drifts across Crystal Lake in a canoe, believing she's finally safe. Then, something comes out of the water. A deformed child explodes through the surface, wraps his arms around her, and pulls her beneath the lake. The moment lasts only seconds. And for 46 years, we're still talking about it. That child was Jason Voorhees. And the 14-year-old actor beneath Tom Savini's extraordinary makeup was my guest tonight. Ari Lehman, the first person ever to play one of the most recognizable monsters in movie history. And tonight we're going to venture well beyond Friday the 13th and ask, why was virtually every civilization we've ever known populated the darkness with monsters? Why are we drawn to stories about evil? Why do we sometimes remember the villains more vividly than the heroes? We'll explore monsters as modern mythology, the resurgence of demons, possession and exorcism in popular culture, and whether horror can illuminate evil or become spiritually dangerous itself. And after a lifetime spent in the company of imaginary monsters, has Ari ever encountered something that wasn't imaginary? Something paranormal? Something he still can't explain? Tonight, Crystal Lake is only the beginning. Then in hours 3 and 4. For decades, the alien abduction mystery has been treated as a collection of extraordinary stories. Simon Brown wants us to stop looking at the stories one at a time. Brown is a British author, clinical hypnotherapist, and longtime researcher of the unexplained, host of the Alien UFO podcast and Our Paranormal Afterlife. He's interviewed hundreds of experiencers and has had some strange encounters of his own. In his new book, Aspects of Alien Abduction, Brown places those testimonies side by side, and what emerges is not merely strangeness, it's structure. Different people, different countries, different generations, yet the same curious architecture keeps reappearing. Childhood contact that continues into adulthood. Beings with apparent roles and hierarchies. Telepathic instruction, controlled environments, reproductive procedures, hybrids, screen memories, physical marks, healing, and encounters in which time, perception, even the dimensions of a room seem temporarily negotiable. And that raises a far more unsettling question than whether people are being abducted. What if somebody or something is running a program? Brown's experiencers describe classrooms where human and hybrid children are apparently taught together, beings who can injure the body and later seemingly repair it. Some describe military personnel appearing after contact, as though human authorities aren't discovering the phenomenon, but responding to something already known. And then the mystery opens wider still. These beings are strangely comfortable here. They look humanoid, they breathe our air, they move through our world as though it isn't entirely foreign to them. So perhaps the oldest question in UFO research, where do they come from, isn't the right question. Tonight, with Simon Brown, genetics, consciousness, hybrids, my lab, screen memories, healing, and the possibility that alien abduction is not simply contact, it's a system. Coming up next, the first Jason. Welcome to the Audio Imaginarium. Come on in, weary traveler, hang your cloak and a peg, grab a stool, and come gather around the fire. There are stories to be told, and you are among friends. I'm Richard Serrett, and this is Coast to Coast AM. Why don't you stay a while?
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0: Lehman is an actor, composer, singer, and classically trained musician who made horror history as the first actor to portray Jason Voorhees, emerging from Crystal Lake in the unforgettable climax of the original 1980 Friday the 13th. Beyond horror, Lehman has built an eclectic musical career spanning classical music, jazz, reggae, African music, and heavy metal. In 2004, he founded the horror metal band First Jason, bringing together his musical life and the iconic character he helped create. More than four decades later, Lehman remains an enduring figure in horror culture and a thoughtful observer of the myths, monsters, and ancient fears that continue to haunt the human imagination. Ari Lehman, welcome to Coast AM. How are you?
1: Richard, wow, it's great to talk with you again. Coast to Coast, this is such an honor and so amazing. The woman who played Mama Voorhees, who I have a mystical connection with, which we'll talk about, her name was Betsy Palmer. She played Pamela Voorhees, and she listened to Coast every single day. That was her thing. She had a townhouse in Manhattan, and she just loved to listen to the radio, and she listened to Coast all the time. So when I heard about this, I just thought, wow, I think Betsy must be have something to do with all of this, because I've had encounters with her even after she got her wings quite frequently. And here's something interesting. She played my mom in Friday the 13th, and she had the same birthday as my real mom.
0: Well, that's pretty cool. Yeah.
1: November 1st, they were both Scorpios, and people who could, the day after Halloween, All Saints Day, so to speak. And they both had the amazing ability to bring out the best in people. And when Betsy found out that my mom had passed, she took me under her wing, and it just, what an amazing human being. But yeah, she loved Coast to Coast, so I am just absolutely honored to be on this show. And it's so thrilling that you're actually sitting in the chair in that famous station, radio station, that we've all seen on many different TV broadcasts about aliens and everything. So that's wonderful.
0: So take us back. You're 14 years old. You get cast as the very first Jason Voorhees. How did that come about? How did you land that role?
1: Well, I was so lucky, because I grew up in the same town where director Sean Cunningham had his base of operations, and that's Westport, Connecticut. And in Westport, Connecticut, I found out that there was going to be an audition for a movie. Now, this was the movie he did prior to Friday the 13th. It was called Manny's Orphans. And I went to audition and landed an 80-line role as Roger, the girl-obsessed wingman of the lead role, who's trying to pass off his sister as a boy in the orphanage where we're growing up. And it's a story about a ragtag, a bunch of orphans that win their orphanage back from the mafia in a soccer tournament. That's right, Richard. It's a soccer comedy. And that's I landed an 80-line role by just walking myself up the stairs and into an audition that I just went to on my own. And I was very fortunate. And so I landed that role. But Manny's Orphans, even though it was filmed in Cosmo Stadium, part of it, and Pele was in it and all this amazing stuff, but Paramount Pictures passed on Manny's Orphans. That's what gave rise to Friday the 13th. They needed a little boy to play the boy in the lake. At first, they were going to choose Noel Cunningham, Sean Cunningham's son, but his wife said no. She didn't want to see her son drowning on screen. So it was Steve Miner, the producer, who called, who said, hey, let's call Ari. And sure enough, I picked up the phone. Sean said, Ari, can you swim? We need you down here right now. And that was basically how I got into Friday the 13th. Very, very lucky little kid, to tell you the truth.
0: Right. And when they told you, when director Sean Cunningham told you what they wanted you to do, come exploding out of Crystal Lake in Tom Savini's makeup and grab Adrian King, what did 14-year-old Ari Lehman make of all this?
1: Oh, my God. Well, at that point, Richard, I was so excited because initially there was only going to be the drowning sequence. Initially, it was just the flashback drowning sequence where Mama Voorhees is saying, he was my only son. Today is his birthday. He wasn't a very good swimmer, and little Jason is drowning. That was going to be the only iteration of Jason Voorhees in all of cinematic history. However, Paramount again said they weren't going to accept that version. It wasn't testing well in Fort Wayne because you had the mama getting decapitated and the little boy drowning. They needed a new ending. So it was Tom Savini and Sean Cunningham, Victor Miller, who came up with the ending sequence. Okay, and so Sean calls me up in October. Now, we had wrapped in August of 1979. He called me up in October, 2 months later, and says, okay, we need you to come back. And I said, well, what am I going to do? I'm dead. You know, the boy is dead. Is he just going to... And he said, Ari, you get your revenge. So I was so excited. Oh, my gosh, the character gets his revenge. And then Tom Savini had created this scene where little Jason comes up out of the lake and grabs Alice. And, you know, the way it was done is absolutely fascinating because, okay, they wanted to scare the actress Adrian King so that she actually had a visceral reaction to little Jason. So initially, Sean Cunningham said to me, Ari, the cameras are rolling. Just go out there in the lake and wait for the bubbles to clear. That's action. So Adrian is waiting for him to say action, and I just come up out of the lake, and this was the first time that she had seen Tom Savini's horrific makeup, and she had a absolute response of actual fear. And that is why you see her response. You know, that
0: it's genuine, right? So you were holding your breath, Ari. You were holding your breath underwater, waiting for the bubbles to clear, so that was your cue instead of Sean Cunningham calling action, and which would obviously give Adrian King an opportunity to prepare. He didn't want that. So were you literally like holding your breath underwater, waiting for the bubbles to clear?
1: Well, I was down there, thinking, what is my motivation? I hadn't been given any kind of motivation or anything, except he just said, come out of the water and grab Adrian. That's all he said. So I was gathering my thoughts, and I thought, hey, she killed my mom. So I came out of the water with kind of a ferocity, and I don't know if anybody was really expecting that. Maybe they were just expecting kind of a dead child flopping over the boat. But, hey, that's what they got. And that's, I think, why this character of Jason, it was like the little boy who was an innocent child, totally vulnerable, suddenly becomes an indestructible demon in that moment. Because of why? Because of the revenge. He's avenging his mother's death. And see, this is the thing, you know, as an actor and a musician, it's about emotions, Richard, right? The demon comes about because of an emotional response to a trauma, emotional response to an injustice. And that's where I think that the demonic urge is an emotional response to all kinds of things around us, and you know, we can talk more about that.
0: But right?
1: That's how Jason all of a sudden became a monster. Yeah,
0: but
1: as a mama.
0: Did anybody standing around Crystal Lake that day, including Savini or Cunningham or yourself, did anyone have the slightest inkling that you were creating one of the most famous jump scares in movie history?
1: Oh no! Well, that's because of the fans. I mean, They really felt they were creating a story about the campers and the counselors and the story of the camp and all of that. But when they added that final sequence, okay, see, that's when Paramount Pictures bought Friday the 13th. When they saw the final sequence, they loved it so much that they distributed the movie in 800 theaters across the country on the same day, which was unprecedented. That had never been done before. So they loved that sequence, and they knew people would respond to it. It was kind of like Jaws or something. It just had that response. And mind you, this was an independent horror film that had been made very inexpensively. And for them to release it in that fashion is what I think also lent it so much power. And that's why it became a cult favorite. Even though, of course, you know, my dad pointed out to me, look, Ari, in the New York Times, the Sunday Times, which at that time was gospel, right? He said, look, the Sunday Times, it says they panned your movie. But I said, look, Dad, that's my name in the Sunday Times.
0: That's right. There is no such thing as bad publicity. Do you remember, Ari, do you remember the first time you watched that ending with a real audience and heard the reaction?
1: The first time was on a VHS tape at a Halloween party, because I wasn't old enough to go into the movie theater in Westport, Connecticut, where they were showing it. So, I watched it, and people, the cool part is because of the VHS tape, right? People went, whoa, but I got to rewind that and watch that scene again. Right? Let me see. Like, I think that the scene of me jumping up out of the lake might be one of the most rewound scenes in the history of VHS tapes. I don't know.
0: Right. And you weren't even allowed to see the makeup that was being applied, right? They had you turn away from a mirror. Why was that?
1: Well, again, they wanted me to build the emotional response of the character. They had me in a barber chair where they were doing all the work. There was a mirror. They said, okay, Ari, we're going to leave the studio and turn the chair around so you're facing the mirror, and just keep your eyes closed and count to 10. And when I opened my eyes, I initially thought there was somebody else in the room. I was absolutely shocked. And then I thought, oh my God, poor Jason. And then I got angry. So it caused that emotional transition and emotional connection within myself with no one else around. So, somehow I think that the power of that feeling was the audience just loved that. The idea that here's this little boy who's, you know, again, the idea of being a monster because he's deformed, right? Well, I mean, if you look at that whole thing, the word for monster, okay, comes from to demonstrate, because ancient peoples would look for a demonstration of a message from gods or God in a deformed livestock or deformed plants or deformed, you know, people. You know, they would say, like, in other words, gnomes and dwarves and twins and different. So Jason is already a warning of something.
0: All right, Ari, I'm going to jump in here. We're going to head into the bottom of the hour, back with more of my conversation with the first Jason from the original Friday the 13th movie. Ari Lehman is with us right here on Coast to Coast AM.

0: KOA News Time, 11:30. A man faces multiple felony counts accused of interference with a public water system. 65-year-old Fabrizio Lorenzen is accused of tampering with remote water diversion head gates belonging to the Berthet Pass watershed ditch in what the Colorado Attorney General's office refers to as a multi-year sabotage, resulting in the diversion of millions of dollars of drinking water. The Berthet Pass watershed system delivers water to residents of Golden and North Glen. Help wanted, electricians. As the AI boom continues, a growing number of those in the electrical trades will be needed to build and maintain the data centers. Fox's Jeff Flock with more.
1: Google says it needs 100,000 new electricians and 30,000 new electrician apprentices.
0: AI-related construction is projected to reach nearly $700 billion by 2031. Your next update, 12 o'clock, from the Common Spirit Health KOA News Desk. I'm Gordon Scott.
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1: Welcome back. The Rolling Stones, New Faces, a deep cut from 1994's Voodoo Lounge. And New Faces is the Stones doing something unexpectedly old world. Harpsichord, acoustic guitar, and a distinctly Elizabethan Baroque feel. Very far from Brown Sugar. Scientists may have figured out the safest place to ride out the apocalypse, and apparently Mad Max had it right. Australia. Researchers say Australia

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0: And we are back with Ari Lehman, actor, composer, singer, classically trained musician who made horror history as the first actor to portray Jason Voorhees from Friday the 13th back in 1980. And Ari, you know, when you look at the original Jason, he's eternally trapped in childhood. I mean, do you see something tragic about him that gets lost beneath the later movies with the machetes and the body count?
5: Well, I think you've got an archetype that, okay, because we've got two things that are just great about the little boy Jason character, and that's he's always in a lake, so it's water, okay, which has amazing connections. And then mama, okay, it's a story about mama and a boy, okay. So where do we get another story like this in mythological history? And it just occurs to me, okay, because it's just like Grendel and Grendel's mom, okay, in Beowulf. I don't know, your viewers out there have probably all had to read in high school, and probably you too.
0: Yes.
5: The ancient myth of Beowulf, the Viking, okay. The Viking who after Grendel came and started killing the Vikings, and then they tore off Grendel's arm and killed Grendel, but then Grendel's mother came, right? And when Beowulf finally had to defeat Grendel's mom, he had to go to the bottom of the lake. So, I think this is just, a little play on that. You know, he's taking that mythology and bringing it to the 1980s. So there's so much that's lasting there. And the other thing is, of course, the Jason character means so much to the kids out there who might be on the spectrum or whatever. You know, I think everybody is on some kind of spectrum, but, you know, ultimately there's a lot of kids that

0: come to my table, especially with their parents, and they relate to this little Jason character. Okay, and I even thought about that when I was a little boy. I thought, you know, I was the kid who played with all, I talked to all the kids, and I knew the kids at the back of the class that nobody talked to, you know, and I saw the injustice there. And if I could give them a voice, as if to say that just like any character in a movie, it's a movie after all, right? So if you're in a Western and you're a character in a Western and you're the hero, well then, you know what? You're going to have to face that violent episode. You're going to have to be brave, right? And this child had the capacity to avenge his mom. Okay. Now it's a movie. So I was concerned, would that cast a bad light? No, it doesn't really. It gives these kids a kind of a hero in a way. And all of us, you know, because it says that even somebody as weak, supposedly, and vulnerable as this little child, because of the way that they feel about something, is suddenly empowered and transformed. And that is, to me, that's the message of the monsters and the message. And, you know, if you look at all these kinds of mythology, there it is. But yeah, so little Jason. Now, later on, big Jason, well, I would be a little giving in the sense that what does big Jason look like? Well, he kind of reminds you of a big crusader knight in a way, with his red and his white and his machete. So, but where does Friday the 13th come from? Okay, what is the first reference that makes the date Friday the 13th have any negative implications out there, I ask you, from one coast to the other? And many of the people know that Friday the 13th in 1307 was the date. In October, Friday the 13th,
1: the Templars. The Templars.
0: Exactly, sir.
1: Yes.
0: Exactly, sir. They
1: came down hard on the Templars. That's right.
0: That's when the Pope decreed. That was first in 1307, again.
1: Interesting.
0: In 1313. Yeah,
1: your ability to make these connections, Ari, I have to say, you're making these connections between, you know, the sort of the motifs in the movie and going all the way back to Beowulf, and now you're connecting Friday the 13th to the Knights Templar. Was Sean Cunningham the director, or were they aware of this, or are these just such embedded archetypes?
0: Embedded archetypes is what I think it is, because I asked Victor straight up. I said, did you know of this connection between Friday the 13th and the Templars? And well, he claimed that he didn't know, but I think he probably didn't know. I don't think Victor even came up with the title Friday the 13th. That was Sean. So, you know, but once again, I think that when we look to the common vocabulary of monster lore, and, you know, there's a story to be told, and the story in this case is about a mom and a son, and a mom that would do anything for her son, and a son who would do anything for his mom eternally. Okay, and I think that everyone can relate to that, and that's what makes Jason Voorhees just different than, okay, with the first was Leatherface. Okay, Leatherface, you're at the end of some abandoned highway, and they're going to eat you.
1: Texas Chainsaw Massacre. Yeah.
0: Chaos, bro. Okay, then Michael Myers. Okay, Michael Myers, it's like, okay, now we're in the suburb, and it's Laurie Strode has this perfect world, but then it's not so perfect, and okay, why? But Michael has no moral compass, right? Okay, his eyes, he's just evil. But he does have a psychologist, played by...
1: Donald Pleasance.
0: God, thank you, sir, by a fine British actor. Okay, you know, like Jason Voorhees, no, you're in the woods. Jason means you die. Okay, the only time that Jason touches anybody and they don't die is me. I'm the only one.
1: Right. Let me ask you about, because you helped, obviously, you created the...
0: Built out zero over here.
1: You created the original physical, or helped create the original physical image of Jason, and then you watched other actors transform him into this enormous, almost supernatural figure. I mean, was there an opportunity? Did you have an opportunity to continue to play Jason, or how was that decision made? Why didn't you get to be...
0: No, sir. But I would contend that it was a low-budget indie film. And the way things are shot is the way things are shot. And when I came out of the water with that ferocity, which I do think that John kind of wanted, like, that's what I felt. He didn't say directly, but regardless, that's what we got. So we got a ferocious little boy. Okay? So, but people were drawn to that so much. They loved that. Okay,
1: my question was, why did you have an opportunity? Could you have gone on to continue to portray Jason as he emerged with the mask and the machete?
0: Well, we'll see. Probably not, because of my height. You know, they wanted Jason to be very large. And of course, the second movie, they put the canvas sack. He was wearing a canvas sack, as done brilliantly by Steve Dash, who also got his wings, and an amazing, amazing person, who we miss. But then Richard Brooker is part three in 3D. They said, we're going to do part three in 3D. They took a big risk, and there was more risk. They developed this character, Jason Voorhees, to be brutal. And he was shooting, he's shooting, you know, bows and arrows and anything that 3D, he has like a harpoon gun and all kinds of stuff, you know, any of pokers and anything that would make 3D look good. But, in fact, the hockey mask, this is a crazy thing that most people don't know, but Richard Brooker told me that, and Richard Brooker, by the way, amazing person, but Richard, I'll elaborate on that, but Richard told me that it was because of the 3D that they brought in the hockey mask. It wasn't the other way around.
1: Ah.
0: In other words, okay, so they had the canvas sack, and they were going to go straight on with just like a mask, like a latex. They had an under mask for Richard, and it was pretty darn good, in my opinion. But see... So they had to focus these cameras for, it would almost take like a half an hour to focus them. So Richard, okay, loved to smoke cigarettes. So they would put a ladder there, and they would be like, how are we going to focus the camera on where his face would be? So they had a hockey mask there because it was a summer camp.
1: Oh, it was just a stand-in.
0: And
1: to focus.
0: Said, why don't we put that there? And they were like, holy crap. And they saw that would be a great idea. And see, this was an idea in development as it was going along. There was no Richard didn't even really, they didn't even really know it was supposed to be about Camp Crystal Lake, et cetera, et cetera. It was just a monster. So they were creating this new monster. And in the same way that they had created Michael and just said, let's take a James T. Kirk mask, Captain the Star Trek, Captain Kirk mask and turn, you know, paint it white and do this with it. Like, they were like, whoa, we've got an idea. Now, a hockey mask had, you know, there's other, like, you could say the Great Humongous. You were talking about Mad Max. And the Great Humongous
1: right.
0: was kind of wearing a hockey mask.
1: Oh, that's true, yes. Do you think, though, what would have happened? I mean, and it's all kind of happenstance. What would have happened if they had not used the hockey mask for Jason? Do you think it would have been as successful?
0: That's such a great question, because see, both things, the emergence of little Jason from the water, it just grabbed everybody's attention and it made them basically forget the whole story was not about that. But then again, with the hockey mask, wow, it just has become so universal. I have two tattooed on my body. I mean, it's amazing. And see, if you will, I think that the choice of the hockey mask is very, effective because it has that simple concept of the two eyes, okay, two eyes and kind of a mouth, but the two eyes looking at you, I would, you know, anyone who knows anything about all kinds of different cultures where they use statues to glorify their deities, right, and to worship their deities, they know that it's when they paint in those eyes, okay, like a statue of Lord Shiva is not okay. Even the lingam, until they put the eyes on it, it's not activated. See what I'm saying?
1: You're right.
0: So I think that for some reason, like that thing of having the two eyes is just so darn effective. Well, who knows? It's, you can never tell. Like, who would have guessed? But that it's just going on and on and on. Now there's going to be a new Friday the 13th TV series on Peacock, and they're having Mama Voorhees and Little Jason, and they have designed a new official hockey mask. So it just goes on and on.
1: Now, and, there's so many.
0: Thank you to the fans. I just want to iterate that we in Friday the 13th owes its continued success more than any other franchise to the fans, because it kept changing hands, and it was the fans who determined what they loved the most, and they decided what they loved was the monster, Jason.
1: Well, I mean, you look at the horror genre, and it is littered with, you know, so many forgotten killers and monsters, and yet Jason Voorhees has almost become, it's something closer to folklore than just another monster.
0: Yeah.
1: Why?
0: Well, Jason Voorhees has become part of American mythology and worldwide folklore. And I think that's because the mama thing, but also because he's just territorial, man. It's the territorial imperative. It's like anybody who has a piece of land or anything, or even like gang members love this concept. I mean, I'll tell you, when I first moved here to Chicago, I met some street gang guys, and they were, you know, befriended me, and they said, we're going to take you to this place. And they took me to a shrine. Okay. They took me to a shrine. There was a shrine to Scarface and Jason, and it was huge. And they had so many, in other words, people, identify with Jason and his absolute territorial imperative that, you know, none shall pass this boundary, and this is family. In other words, you know, family first, blood is thicker than water. You know, that's part of my, in First Jason, we have a song, Voorhees is the name. And, you know, family first, blood is thicker than water. And I think people can really, really relate to that.
1: What do you think of, when you look at over the decades, I mean, I'm a huge fan of the Universal movie monsters from the 1930s, Boris Karloff's Frankenstein.
0: Yeah.
1: For me,
0: from the Black Lagoon.
1: The stories are great, but to me, the black and white film and the lighting is absolutely beautiful. Yeah. They're beautiful films. But what is it? Well, I mean, where do you see the golden age of horror films in American filmmaking?
0: Listen, you're talking my language right now, because I think that I know that on Coast to Coast, you love ghosts, and you know that our ancestor spirits, and you know that everybody's ancestor spirits all around us everywhere. But listen to me. Films are made of celluloid, and they deteriorate. Okay? Like, when we make a movie, it's like hundreds of people come together, and we bring all of our collective imagination together with the writer, with the director, with the filmmakers, okay, and actors. And then, but it's okay, that film, the one they say it's a wrap, it's like, boom, dust in the wind. We may never see each other again. But you, the viewer, I mean, you talk about conjuring up ghosts. You are literally bringing together all of those people with that collective imagination through your emotional response to that film. And we in Friday the 13th were so lucky that people love Friday the 13th, so you could see it in so many different ways, right? And they're going to keep going, TV series and everything. But the hundreds, the thousands of films, Richard, that are forgotten, okay? So please, everybody go out there, Watch those old movies, okay? Because when you do, you're literally bringing those ghosts back to life.
1: Ari, when we come back, we're gonna talk about how maybe a part of the story, maybe a lot of people don't know, and that you largely walked away from acting and went seriously into music. We'll ask, you know, why music instead of chasing Hollywood. The first Jason, Ari Lehman, is with us right here on Coast to Coast AM.

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6: ABC News. I'm Dave Packer. The death toll continues to climb after massive flash flooding obliterated parts of the Nepal-Tibet border region on Wednesday. Authorities say nearly 700 bodies have been recovered across the region and over 3,000 people are missing. The situation is now at a critical juncture as the window to find people alive shrinks. ABC's Britt Clendett is in Kathmandu.
7: Heavy fog and monsoon downpours in Rasua, the hardest hit area, slowing the mission, temporarily grounding rescue helicopters. But amid the chaos, a ray of hope. This 7-year-old girl pulled from the rubble after rescue workers heard her cries. But over 3,000 still remain missing altogether on both the Nepal and Tibet sides, including roughly 90 Americans, according to the State Department.
6: President Trump announcing a new deal with Venezuela. It would tab the U.S. taking majority control of much of that country's oil reserves and substantially lower gas prices here. But Gas Buddy head of petroleum analysis, Patrick DeCon, not so sure.
8: Whenever the U.S. makes a deal like this, first of all, you have to look at Venezuela's constitution, which promises that the natural resources of Venezuela belong to their citizens. And oil companies are going to be looking at this very carefully, because to spend the billions of dollars, they have to have the reliability in what they're about to spend money on. And that's why some oil companies have not yet invested.
6: What's in a name? Everything, according to Ontario Premier Doug Ford. On Saturday, he unveiled a large Lake Ontario sign in response to President Trump's executive order that would rename the lake as Lake America. But Ford said that order would not change the name bestowed upon the body of water 400 years ago.
9: Well, it's always going to be Lake Ontario, now and forever. President Trump can call it whatever he wants, but I can tell you that the rest of the world will always call it Lake Ontario.
6: You're listening to ABC News.
10: Here's the latest from KOA. One person is dead, 5 others injured after a pickup drove onto the sidewalk in Old Fort Collins early Saturday afternoon. Police say a preliminary investigation indicates the truck hit a vehicle while backing out of a parking spot, then drove forward onto the sidewalk, striking the pedestrians before hitting a tree and coming to a stop. None of the victims have been identified. The incident remains under investigation. It occurred during the annual Tour de Fat celebration, an annual bike festival that attracts thousands of cyclists to Fort Collins. A Texas woman says she was thrown from the Rocky Mountain coaster at Copper Mountain and dragged along the track while still entangled in her seatbelt. ABC News reports.
11: The woman underwent surgery after suffering a broken rib, a collapsed lung, a traumatic brain injury, and a dislocated shoulder.
10: Nicola Parker was initially treated in an area hospital before being transported to a trauma center, reportedly due to the severity of her injuries. Copper Mountain says when members of the patrol arrived, Parker was seated in the cart with a seatbelt fastened. The 5,800-foot-long ride is the second longest alpine coaster in North America, reaching speeds up to 25 miles an hour. The Broncos Friday night 34-6 victory over Minnesota closed out the preseason for the team. Coach Sean Payton stressed the importance, though, of the third and final preseason game and what it can do to help a player win a job in the regular season roster.
12: There's just so many times that all of a sudden somebody made a team, and so we talk about that all the time. You know, there are a number of guys that it's not as important for, but there are a number that it's the most important thing, period.
10: The Broncos have to cut their roster to 53 by 4 o'clock this afternoon. That's the latest from the Common Spirit Health KOA News Desk. I'm Gordon Scott.
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1: Hey, welcome back. Eddie Floyd, raise your hand. Floyd co-wrote this in 1967, and this Stax Records burner was co-written with the legendary Steve Cropper and Al Bell. It later became a favorite of Janis Joplin, who turned it into a ferocious live showcase. Planet formation is a race against time. Using the James Webb Space Telescope, astronomers studied 72 young sun-like stars and found that the gas and dust needed to build planets is constantly being blown into space. That's especially bad news for gas giants like Jupiter. They need huge amounts of gas to build their massive atmospheres, and they have to grab it before the supply disappears. James Webb Telescope revealed that the process changes as young stars age. Early on, magnetic winds and jets strip material from their planet, forming disks. Later, intense starlight takes over, ionizing the gas and driving it away in a process called photoevaporation. The takeaway? Planet formation has a clock, and once the gas is gone, the window for building gas giants slams shut. The findings could help explain why planetary systems evolve so differently and how our own solar system took shape 4.6 billion years ago. You can read more of this in the news section of coasttocoastam.com. Say, if you like my work here on Coast to Coast, I'd love to invite you a little further down the rabbit hole. You can join me on my podcast, Richard Serrett's Strange Planet. 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When we come back, more of my conversation with the first Jason from Friday the 13th, Ari Lehman, right here on Coast to Coast AM.
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1: Ari Lehman stays with us, and he was, of course, the very first Jason, the original Jason Voorhees from Friday the 13th, way back in 1980. Why did you stop chasing Hollywood and pursue music, Ari?
8: Well, thank you for asking me that, Richard. Yeah, I was already a budding jazz piano player when I was on the set of Friday the 13th. You see, living in Westport, Connecticut, I had met some teachers who had led me in that direction. I was even drafted up to Bridgeport University to work in Bill Finnegan's orchestra, who was like the arranger for Stan Getz back in the day. And so I was already a little jazz piano kid. And I was trying to decide what I wanted to do. I loved doing theater. I saw that wasn't really a professional path that I wanted to take. And then when I did the movie thing, which I had done Manny's Orphans too, which was a lot of fun, and I had an 80 line role, so that was very intensive, and I saw the whole process. I was just more drawn to playing music because the visceral experience of being on stage, you know, between a crowd that's going crazy and a band that's just kicking butt, you know, there's nothing like it in the world. That is a sanctified space to be in. And I, as my piano teacher said, you know, I think that my particular talents lie mostly in music. And I think I'm a capable actor as well. I wasn't really excited to join, let's say, the world of auditioning to be in like sitcoms or I don't know, kind of B comedy. Like, I wasn't drawn to that at that time. So, but I've always been inspired by great actors. Even as a young man, the passing of Tim Curry was recently, and oh wow, I just used to watch all of like his Shakespeare and Derek Jacobi, who I got to meet in England. I would watch that, but I didn't really see that as maybe if I became I could do that academically. But okay, as soon as I started, okay, when I got I was given a scholarship, by the way, to go to Berklee School of Music by Dr. Billy Taylor, who's one of the great jazz piano educators of all time. And so and they had given, because I won an award for my pianistic excellence, they said, at this competition, so in Connecticut. So I guess I had showed a lot of promise in that area, and which I also just loved. When I got to New York, I was there at the time when all of the great jazz piano players were still alive. Okay, Richard. So I could go downstairs for the price of a beer. I could sit in Bradley's and watch Hank Jones or Tommy Flanagan, or I could go see McCoy Tyner at the Village Gate, or I could see just amazing musicians of that time.
1: Right.
8: And
1: you moved to a lot of different genres. You mentioned classical, jazz, reggae, Afrobeat, punk, metal. Then in 2004, you create this band called First Jason. So what made you finally decide you were going to take this character that's followed you since you were 14 and you were going to turn that mythology into music?
8: Well, I had been in the world music scene. I had gotten into a band from Nigeria, and we were on Interscope Records and Tuff Gong Records. I got a standing ovation at the Apollo Theater. Then I got invited to my first horror convention. And the first horror convention was at the Meadowlands, and there was like a gazillion people there. Kane Hodder was there, who played Jason 7 through 10. Tom Savini was there, who I saw again after years. I met Betsy Palmer for the first time there. And lo and behold, I looked around me and I thought to myself, every metalhead and punk is a horror fan, okay? And there's a definite connection between metal and punk. Not so much reggae, world music. And at that time, there was already kind of a kind of decline in that scene, if you will. So I just was inspired to create this idea, and I took a manga cosplay sword, a huge machete, and I duct taped a Alesis Micron synthesizer to it, creating the first ever machete guitar, which I put through Guitar Effects, which is basically what I do. I put, you know, synthesizers through Guitar Effects in order to get the sound. Although now I use the Roland Synthax, which is amazing and has great sound, and looks like a machete to begin with. But, and now it's actually painted, with machetes and Jason Mouse, by my drummer, Crumpy. But so, yeah. One of the reasons that I found it was a great idea, it's that when you're an artist and there's so many avenues you could take to express yourself, you know, having kind of come off the world beat thing, I was looking like, what was I going to do next? You know, for real. And boom, I saw this audience. Now, I'm very grateful that the metal and punk scene gave me the time to kind of change and get my thing together. I had inspiration because when I was at NYU, for instance, I met a good friend of mine was the singer of a famous punk band called Reagan Youth, who was a total anarchist, wild punk band who people should go and listen to because they are completely amazing. And so I would take him to jazz shows and he would bring me to the punk shows. So I got to see, like Dead Kennedys. I saw Bad Brains. I saw, White Zombie. You know, I saw a lot of these bands like way back then when I was at NYU. So I started drawing upon that and I met some great musicians. And first Jason came together here in Chicago. And the first album, Jason Is Watching, you know, I songs like, you know, Jason Never Dies, Machete Is My Friend.
1: Machete Is My Friend. That's a romantic ballad, isn't it?
8: Yeah. That's a fan favorite.
1: You mentioned something interesting. You said all or most metal fans are also horror fans. What's the connection?
8: Well, I think there's that wonderful, I mean, we've got so many, I mean, both horror fans and metalheads love that dark side, that dark storytelling. I mean, come on. It goes back to Alice Cooper, but I mean, it goes even back further to like Screaming Jay Hawkins and, you know, like there's been that horror side of rock and roll since the beginning. And there's people who just love that. And even, you know, just the use of that kind of imagery it's there. And then as time develops, you have artists like Rob Zombie, Marilyn Manson, a much more conscious involvement. Now you've got bands like Ice Nine Kills, where every song they do is about a different horror franchise. Or, I don't know, a band like Sleep Token, where it's like he is actually saying he's personifying some otherworldly sleep demon. You know, I think that all along, it's a fantastic way of focusing your energy. And who better than myself to say, look, I could take everything from the Boy Jason scenario, whether it's about life and death, it's about good and evil, it's about a mother, it's about, you know, a devotion of a son. Yeah, all those things I find that they just make people feel. It gives them the feels, man.
1: I want to get into the psychology of fear here a little bit. Why do we voluntarily terrify ourselves? I mean, we spend good money. We sit in a darkened room knowing somebody is going to try and scare the hell out of us. What is the psychological need? What psychological need does that satisfy?
8: It's emotional. Again, that's what it is. We know that when we have a significantly emotional response to something, it causes a transformation within us. And all too often in the world today, we're just having mundane and kind of blasé emotional responses to, you know, daily activities. That's one aspect of it. One aspect is the emotional thrill ride. Okay. But I believe, honestly, there's more to it than that. It's an emotional thrill ride where you know you're safe and you're taken to bizarre heights, whether it's, you know, there's so many different levels of it. But I think if we look throughout history, the reason for horror storytelling is because there's a lesson to be told, right? It's when there's an overindulgence in, say, ego or greed. That's when these monsters come up. It's in the storyline, the monster doesn't come up for no reason, right? The monster gives the hero a pivotal point on which to become a hero. But more than that, it's specifically designed to destroy a negative aspect of human consciousness. And it could be depression itself. It could be, there's so many things, there's so many monsters, I mean, throughout history. And I mean, I can enumerate this, but what would it be with little Jason? With little Jason, it's righteous vengeance. It's the fact that we have this feeling that somehow justice will be done, even if it has to be a little boy coming back to life and becoming what you call a vengeance ghost, right?
1: Right.
8: There's a whole tradition of vengeance ghosts for that very reason.
1: Is there an important distinction, though, do you think, between exploring evil through art and actually glorifying it?
8: Again, I think that we're not either condemning or glorifying. Okay, let's look at a specific demon. Let's look at a Hindu demon named Raktabija. Raktabija, every time you cut down Raktabija, his blood would fall on the ground and another Raktabija would come up from each drop of blood. So the armies came to attack Raktabija and armies came up from the blood, okay? And they didn't know what can they do? What could they do if every drop of blood becomes another demon? So it was Goddess Kali. Goddess Kali with her enormous tongue, okay? That's why her tongue is so big. She came and she covered the battlefield of the universe with her tongue so that every drop of blood was absorbed by Goddess Kali, okay? So that Raktabija was defeated. What is this? Well, it's talking about the overindulgence in greed, in desire, when people have gone mad with overindulgence. Because if they're greedy for one thing, it's not satisfied, okay? They become greedy again, like the blood of Raktabija becomes more greed, more desire. The only way to get rid of it is Mother Kali herself has to come and cut it off at the root by absorbing all of that blood. And only the great goddess can do that. And that's why she herself, when we look at Goddess Kali with her garland of skulls and her skirt of hands, which is about karma, by the way, but she looks like a demon, very much so. It takes a demoness like that. And all of those Hindu goddesses, one of their names in their thousand names is the killer of such and such demon. Indeed, even Lord Shiva is called Bholanath, the destroyer of, like, he's the one who has destroyed a demon.
1: Right. Have you ever, though, Ari, have you ever seen a horror film that maybe even crossed the line for you? Something that it didn't just frighten you, but it left you feeling genuinely disturbed on a deeper level?
8: Well, there's that Human Centipede movie. I've never watched it myself, to tell you the truth. I'm not about, you know, of course. And the way I see it, it's just like anything. You know, there's so many human beings with so many multifarious types of imagination. And whereas I like a more surrealistic psychological horror film, like the giallo films of Dario Argento. And certainly there's very horrific and very disgusting imagery in his film, but there's some films where, you know, and there's some of my friends directed these films where, you know, it's, that's the point is how grotesque, you could say. Like, they're trying to shock and trying to be grotesque for the, because that's the actual visual imagery,
1: right,
8: art form that they're doing.
1: But so, can a horror film become spiritually dangerous? I mean, is there a point when depicting darkness becomes something closer to maybe, I don't know, celebrating or even inviting it?
8: Well, my belief is there's no other energy but energy. There is only light, and that which blocks or, you know, slows down or clogs up that light, okay? And in other words, there's no other force. So what we're seeing in these horror movies is a way of identifying where the light is being clogged up, and perhaps a way of purging that situation so that the light can go through and enter it. Because it's like anything. If you drop a brick on your foot, you feel pain, but the pain isn't bad. The pain is to tell you don't drop bricks on your foot, right? So there's things about human consciousness that drive people to emotional states that are seemingly uncurable. And I think that it's monsters and horror that have given us the ability to shock people back into an understanding. We're not trying to soothe people. We're trying to shake them up. Because you think about storytellers throughout history standing around the fire, as you said at the beginning so eloquently. Well, let me tell you something. If every night we're around the fire and you tell me the same story about a good little bear who got his honey, no. Kids are going to love the one about the big monstrous Loch Ness monster that came out of the ocean, man, and Bigfoot that's walking around. Please, everybody loves a good monster.
1: You know,
8: reminded us, and that's why Jason came right after that.
1: Ah, that's a great point. You know, I guess one of the other interesting paradoxes about horror is that the movies can be brutal, but the horror community itself is so famously warm and fiercely loyal. Maybe we'll touch on that when we come back. Also, opening up the phone lines for questions and comments for the very first Jason, Ari Lehman, right here on Coast to Coast AM.

0: Here's the latest from KOA. A pickup truck that drove onto an Old Town Fort Collins sidewalk early Saturday afternoon killed one person and injured five others. The incident occurred near North College Avenue and Mountain Avenue. A preliminary investigation indicates the truck hit a vehicle while backing out of a parking spot, then drove forward onto the sidewalk, striking the pedestrians before hitting a tree and coming to a stop. Well, when a woman's ring rolled off a table onto the dock and into New York's Hudson River, it was Christian Doherty to the rescue.
1: And I called her up. I said, I run an underwater welding school right next door to Billy Joe's. I said, we're in the Hudson River every day. We'll go find it for you.
0: And he did. Doherty says, luckily, it was only the second bucket when he separated the mud and trash. There was the ring, Denise Rivera tells ABC News.
2: I didn't care. It wasn't clean. I just put it right back on.
0: Highs today in the upper 80s, mid 80s. Tomorrow with a chance each day for scattered showers or thunderstorms. From the Common Spirit Health KOA News Desk, I'm Gordon Scott.
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1: Hey, welcome back. Before he became a country megastar, Chris Stapleton was the original lead singer of The Steel Drivers. And he co-wrote this song, Midnight Train to Memphis, and then later recorded a much heavier electrified version for his 2017 album, From a Room, Volume 2. More than 2,000 marine animals from 15 species were caught on camera in a stunning feeding frenzy just 130 miles off Cape Cod. Scientists flying over the Northeast Canyons and Seamounts Marine National Monument spotted nearly 1,800 dolphins, along with endangered fin and humpback whales and even a rare blue whale. The animals had converged on the underwater canyons and seamounts, likely chasing huge concentrations of squid and krill. But the spectacular gathering comes with a warning. Commercial fishing restrictions in the protected area were rolled back earlier this year, raising concerns about the future of this vital feeding ground. For researchers, the scene was a powerful reminder of just how much wildlife depends on this hidden ocean habitat and how vulnerable it could be. And if you want to read more

0: headlines around the world and why and what it's like living in one of Canada's most notoriously haunted regions. And then in the second half, Citizen D has actually made crop circles. But what he experienced convinced him there may be much more going on than people with boards and rope and strange lights and missing time, synchronicities, apparitions, even apparent distortions of reality itself. Poltergeists, crop circles, and phenomena that refuse to behave by the rules. That's Coast to Coast AM on Sunday night into Monday morning with your guest host, Richard Serrett. All right, when we come back, questions and comments for the first Jason, Ari Lehman, right here on Coast to Coast AM.
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0: Ari Lehman stays with us. The first Jason from Friday the 13th, way back in 1988. Before the break, I was talking about the fans and the loyalty of horror fans. You know, there are Star Trek festivals and, you know, science fiction festivals and Comic-Con and so forth. But my understanding is that the horror fan is just a completely different animal, like the loyalty and the warmth and so forth. It almost sounds like a contradiction. You know, you're thinking about a horror film and the way these fans just the adoration, you know, for the villains and the actors and so forth. What's your experience with the fans at these horror film conferences and so forth?
4: It's an amazing community, Richard. Thank you for recognizing that. I think one of the things is it's about the horror stories, you know, when we're all going through it together and we survive it together. There's like, if you look at one of the greatest horror films, it was made for TV. That was Stephen King's It. Okay, it was a made for TV starring the great Tim Curry. So what was it? They had to create that circle of friends, if you recall. Okay, it's all about, and many horror films are about that. How the only way they're going to survive this monster is by that circle of friends that come together. So I think, you know, I often say that to families, you know, I say a family that scares together stays together, you know, like,

0: we can go through that attack of Jason Voorhees, you know.
1: Well put. All right, let's go to the phones.
0: It's fun, and I think that it's a bonding thing.
1: Well put. Let's start with the wild card line. Lewis is in Pennsylvania. Lewis, welcome to Coast to Coast. Go ahead.
2: Hello, Richard. Thank you for taking my call. I know that you know, George Dory and George Knapp, all of journalism backgrounds. The reason I bring that up is next month there's a film coming out called Primetime. And it's all about, you know, Chris Hansen, Robert Pattinson plays the part. And, you know, about when he did that show To Catch a Predator with Dateline. And I just thought he'd be a good guest on your show, Chris Hansen. And that's just a suggestion.
1: All right, appreciate that. Do you have a question for Ari Lehman?
2: Yeah. First of all, I always thought, I don't know why I thought this, but talk about the Mandela effect. I thought for some reason that Lee Curtis was in Halloween, Friday the 13th, and I was wrong. I just looked up in my Malton book now, but, you know, Malton's movie guy, I was wrong about that. And I think Ari got a kick out of this one. I saw a gentleman at a restaurant one time. He was about 6'3". He had a hockey jersey on. He was about 300 pounds. It was the number 13 in the back. He had a Voorhees for the name. And when he turns around, he had a hockey mask in the front. I just thought Harry got a big kick out of that. But my question for Harry is this. I thought the first Friday the 13th was the best one. The only one that I could even think of in my mind right now that I thought was any good besides that, the franchise, was Jason Takes Manhattan. And that's my question for Ari. Which one does he think was the best one, you know, besides the first one?
1: That's okay, a tough one, you. Ari. Thank you, Lewis. That's a tough one.
0: That's a great question. And, yeah, I see that Primetime thing does look really interesting. You know, I don't want to be biased. I love all the Jasons and all the versions. But in my opinion, the one that I found that I just dig a lot is Part 7. Part 7, which is Kane Hodder's first appearance as Jason Voorhees. John Buechler was the director, who was a special effects guy. So the special effects are fantastic. In fact, we need a full director's cut of that, although I don't know if that's possible at this point. But, someone else would have to do it. But because, sadly, John Buechler passed away. But I love Part 7, okay, because you've got Psychic Tina, who's a foil to Jason. And, it's got some great stuff in it. So there you go. And Terry Kaiser plays the psychologist in that one.
1: All right. Thank you. First-time caller. Chris is in Death Valley, California. Chris, welcome to Coast. Go ahead. You're on the air.
3: Thank you so much, Richard. And I just want to say that the work that you do and George Knapp and all the other hosts, and above all, George Norrie does a service for everybody. And I really appreciate that.
1: Thank you, Chris.
3: Yeah, so my question for Ari is that I know I happened to see a film called Clown Motel When Spirits Arise that was done by Joe Kelly. And a lot of that work was done at the Clown Motel in Tonopah. And I was going to ask if you had any stories that you wanted to share while you were staying there.
0: Wow. Thank you for asking. Yes, I play Psychan the Clown in a wild indie romp. Clown Motel, and the original version of that. See, now, if you go out to Tonopah, they have this amazing hotel that, because it was next to a famous cemetery, which is wonderfully filled with ghosts, and so are the hotels in Tonopah, which is just a great place to go to. So they had decided to cheer it up by calling it the Clown Motel and putting all kinds of clown decorations there. And of course that just made it more creepy, and it became a cult site where people would bring all these clowns to. And so the first version was at that motel. And oh my God, it was incredible to be there because, okay, now they've modernized it a bit. I mean, quite a bit. So it's been kind of all cleaned up. But, and the man that ran it was an old cowboy hero. And so one night they said, okay, you've got to sleep in the Winnebago, okay, you know, because for whatever reason we were shooting really early in the morning, or maybe I decided to do so. And I remember I was just overlooking that cemetery all night long, you know, and Wow. So that cemetery is where, okay, there had been a mining disaster and a terrible fire. And so, of course, there all the spirits are there. And it's an old Wild West looking cemetery that everybody's got to visit there, the Clown Motel in Tonopah.
1: All right, Chris in Death Valley, thank you for the call. Ari, you mentioned your co-star who played your mom in the movie, who sadly passed
0: Betsy
1: away.
0: Betsy Palmer.
1: Yeah, Betsy Palmer. She came to you after she passed on. Tell me about that.
0: Oh, my gosh. So many times. My thing is that emotions are the contact. I think that we can find all the ghosts, we can find all the aliens, we can find who built the pyramids by using our feelings. I'm convicted of that, okay? And every time with Betsy, it's emotions. I sense her presence emotionally, and it's very often because, you know, I'm traveling a lot, and I'll be in a hotel room in the middle of the night, you know, it's just me, and she's there. And it's very often when I'm going through something, like in the past when she would call me and tell me, she always knew when I was going through something. And, you know, she would always tell me to, she would say, knock him dead and leave him writhing in the aisles. She said, F Hollywood, don't do that. Stick with your band. She's always been telling me to be as much myself as possible, and don't let, you know, those other sort of entities mold me. Because, you know, Betsy was, she was doing theater her whole life. She was on Broadway. She was in Gigi. She was in a movie with Henry Fonda and Jack Lemmon called Mr. Roberts about the Navy. She kept doing dinner theater up into her 80s. Oh, my God, she could memorize everything, and she was so punctual. Just an amazing, amazing person. And she, we are so blessed that she was in Friday the 13th. But I particularly am super blessed because, you know, one of the things is she being a vegetarian and myself being a vegetarian, we would end up eating together a lot. And, you know, maybe sharing a bottle of wine, and she would tell me stories about everything. I mean, she lived with James Dean for 2 months in New York City and did live television with him.
1: That's remarkable.
0: To know her was to touch the golden era of Hollywood.
1: Well, you were very lucky to have that connection, and it sounds like you still have that connection. Let's grab another quick call here. East of the Rockies, Sue is in North Carolina. Sue, welcome to Coast. Good morning.
4: Yeah, hello. What a great topic. I was wondering, the three that really impacted me, was, of course, you know, Friday the 13th. And then, of course, Halloween, Michael Myers. Michael Myers. And then the other one that really impacted me, till this very day, it bothers me if I think about it too much. You remember Psycho?
1: Of course, Anthony Perkins. Yes.
4: Oh man, those three right there. Do you ever make like a psychological comparison? You know, to those three, with, you know, the events that happen with, you know, the person suffering from, you know, horrific abuses and stuff like that.
1: That's a great point, Sue. Yeah, the Perkins character in Psycho, is.
0: Yeah.
1: Yeah, no, he's kind of a tragic figure.
0: Well, the writer of Friday the 13th, I mean, initially Friday the 13th is the story. It's the mom imagining that her son from beyond the grave is propelling her to kill, whereas in Psycho, it's the son imagining the mom is compelling him to kill from beyond the grave. So, but then again, you could say that final scene with little Jason kind of brings us out of that whole thing. So, but initially that was Victor Miller's intent to do kind of a reverse Psycho. So that's your insight
1: interesting.
0: Is correct.
1: Yeah. Well done, Sue. You nailed it. All right, let's say hi to Derek in Massachusetts on the wild card line. Derek, welcome to Coast.
5: Hey, you guys. Great show tonight. Awesome stuff. Quick question for you guys. The same way we had slashers come out of the 80s with the serial killer fears and the Cold War brought about body snatcher type horror and stuff, the New York Times and all kind of other articles ran liminal horror as being the current age of horror we're in right now. And it's depicted as like empty malls and empty hallways and stuff and kind of the meaninglessness of life. And I was wondering what you guys think about how we're in a liminal age right now, pre-AI, pre-singularity, endless doom scrolling, ghost jobs, all this kind of stuff, this meaningless of life. And we have liminal horror now. That's kind of, with back rooms as being the number one example of that.
1: Liminal horror. I like that. That's interesting.
5: Horror, yeah.
1: Great insights, Derek.
0: That's very perceptive and very specific because there is a different spiritual resonance to being in between phases and in between something and anticipating something. And in fact, when you think about it, just anticipating the unknown is itself kind of horrific. Not knowing what's coming and just being in an endless, unknowing, faceless world, that would be the worst possible thing. We need to know something. I mean, that's one of the things, like Jason being silent, you know, and we can't hear from him. But yeah, no, you're right. This is a different vibe. The back rooms, for instance, is a perfect example of that, I would say.
1: Casper on the wild card line is in St. Louis. Casper, welcome to Coast. You're on the line with Ari Lehman. Go ahead.
6: Hey, great to be here. So first of all, shout out to that last call because I am definitely a fan of the liminal horror genre. I think the last caller made a great point on that. But the question I want to ask you is, do you think that horror has gotten better or worse over the years?
0: I think in all fairness, right now we're going through a great era of horror. You're looking around, there's a resurgence, there's a huge acceptance by the younger generation. And now I would say that, for instance, how about Robert Eggers, for example? He just came out, he's dropping this werewolf movie. That looks really good. And I for one, am a huge fan of Robert Eggers. And so I could say, and Willem Dafoe, you know, is an amazing actor. So I think that there's some things that are going on right now that just are standout and amazing. And I'm sure that you could look about and find things that are not so great as well. I'm in a really cool movie called The Barn 3 as Dr. Rock. Check that out, but that's just an aside. But yeah, I do think it's a great era, and I think Robert Eggers is a standout. Do you guys agree?
1: I'm not that familiar, but I do. I love
0: The Lighthouse.
1: Oh yes, you know I love werewolf films. I love, you know, but it does seem like they keep going.
0: That's just come out. Yeah,
1: yeah, they keep coming back to the same. You know, how many times are they going to make Frankenstein? But why not? I mean, it's just such a great story. Listen, how do we follow your exploits? How do we find out where your band First Jason is touring?
0: First Jason is touring all over. FirstJason.com. We're playing at the Abyss on September 5th coming up. That's in Toledo, Ohio.
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0: And on Instagram.
1: All right.
0: FirstJason13. And, yeah, we're on CDN Records.
1: Okay, gotta run. Great speaking with you, Ari. Thank you so much. All right, we're going to take a deep dive inside the alien abduction phenomenon next, right here on Coast to Coast AM.
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15: From ABC News, I'm Dave Packer. He says it's a deal that will lead to, quote, substantially lower gas prices. President Trump announcing a U.S.-Venezuelan oil agreement that he says will provide the U.S. majority control of more than 65 billion barrels of proven oil reserves in Venezuela. But says ABC's Stephen Portnoy.
16: Venezuela's refining capacity has fallen to a fraction of what it once was due to neglect and decay. It would still take years to build up that country's refining capacity. A reality check here, it could be a long time before this deal has any impact on prices at the pump here.
15: A massive manhunt underway in Austria and across the EU after a brazen broad daylight smash and grab at a Vienna museum. The two men allegedly running off with a 200-carat diamond and a platinum necklace.
17: Austrian police say they're scouring the surveillance video for clues. The video capturing the en masse men entering the museum as visitors.
18: These people are clearly visible on CCTV, so there will be no escape for them. The only question is, will we be in time to get the necklace back?
17: Snatching the stunning 200-carat Van Cleef necklace, intricately set with more than 600 diamonds, worth at least $4 million, originally designed for the Egyptian royal family.
15: ABC's Lama Hassan. An investigation underway in Ukraine as to why a warehouse full of explosives was put near a residential area outside of Kyiv. Russians targeted that munitions facility in a drone strike Friday night. An attack that left at least 37 dead, dozens injured, including children. Columbia, South Carolina police confirmed one officer has died, another injured after confronting a suspect while investigating a domestic violence call. Columbia Police Chief William Holbrook.
19: What started today is a very ordinary day has changed everybody's life, standing here forever.
15: 29-year-old officer Christopher DeLong had been with the department for 2 years. A 33-year-old suspect died at the scene. You're listening to ABC News. In a
20: Here's the latest from KOA. One person is dead and five others injured after a pickup drove onto the sidewalk in Old Town Fort Collins early Saturday afternoon. Police say a preliminary investigation indicates the truck hit a vehicle while backing out of a parking spot, then drove forward onto the sidewalk, striking the pedestrians before hitting a tree and coming to a stop. None of the victims have been identified as the incident remains under investigation. Boulder County deputies and Lafayette police police have no witnesses or leads after two horses were shot with a pellet gun. It happened earlier this month near 120th and Flag Drive in Lafayette. The horse's owner, Carl Borrego, spoke with Fox 31.
10: Crime scene investigation knew that they had to keep reloading and keep shooting and reloading and keep shooting.
20: One horse was shot some three dozen times, the other just once. Both are recovering. A Texas woman says she was thrown from the Rocky Mountain coaster at Copper Mountain and dragged along the track while still entangled in her seatbelt, ABC News reports.
21: The woman underwent surgery after suffering a broken rib, a collapsed lung, a traumatic brain injury, and a dislocated shoulder.
20: Nicola Parker was initially treated at an area hospital before being transported to a trauma center, reportedly due to the severity of her injuries. Copper Mountain says when members of their patrol arrived, Parker was seated in the cart with the seatbelt fastened. The 5,800-foot-long ride is the second-longest alpine coaster in North America, reaching speeds up to 25 miles an hour. Braves over the Rockies yesterday, 2-1. They finish up the match. First pitch at 11:35. Tune in this morning here on KOA for the Rockies Q&A at 10:30. Pregame show at 11. Highs today in the upper 80s with a chance for scattered showers or thunderstorms. 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
1: Welcome back. Lee Dorsey, Ride Your Pony. This 1965 New Orleans R&B classic was written and produced by the legendary Alan Toussaint, and Dorsey had a rather unusual day job for a hit maker. When he wasn't recording, he ran an auto body repair business. All right, we are about to launch into the second half of Coast to Coast. The alien abduction mystery becomes considerably harder to dismiss when you stop examining the stories one at a time. Simon Brown is a British author, researcher, hypnotherapist, and author of the Alien UFO, host of the Alien UFO podcast. And in his book, Aspects of Alien Abduction, he places decades of experience or testimony side by side, and a disturbing architecture begins to emerge. Childhood contact, telepathic classrooms, screen memories, genetic procedures, hybrid children, strange healings, even alleged military involvement. These aren't simply stories about visitors arriving from somewhere else. They suggest something organized, persistent, and perhaps very old. Tonight we're looking for the pattern behind the phenomenon. Simon Brown, author of Aspects of Alien Abduction, Shocking UFO Encounters, joins me next on Coast to Coast AM.
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1: Simon Brown holds a diploma in clinical hypnotherapy. He's certified in past life regression therapy. He's conducted hundreds of regression sessions. His interest in the unexplained is also deeply personal, informed by his own UFO sightings, psychic flashes, and other anomalous experiences. His latest book, Aspects of Alien Abduction, Shocking UFO Encounters, draws upon years of firsthand interviews to examine the striking and sometimes contradictory patterns running through alien abduction testimony. Simon, welcome to Coast AM. How are you?
6: I'm fine, thanks. It's good to be here.
1: It's great to have you. So you've gathered all of these accounts in the book. What surprised you most when you finally stepped back and then, again, you looked at them together? Not individually, but together.
6: It looks like there is a pattern across life, the way the ETs would interact with you when you're 5 or 6 years old, then when you're a teenager, then when you're an adult. And then when you get much older, I started to see that for a lot of people, not everyone, there is a pattern there. And also it became more obvious that there's a program in place which has been running for years, is very big and is very well implemented. They're very efficient. They hardly ever make mistakes. So there's definitely something going on. But when you really get into it, you realize just how complicated it is and just how strange it can get.
1: And again, these people come from different countries, generations, backgrounds. How specific are the similarities in their experiences?
6: Well, there's all sorts of aspects. That's what my book is based on. It could be missing time. It could be childhood experiences, sightings. There's healing. There's also my lab that comes in. There's people who talk about getting taught how to fly a UFO. Then there's this classroom that shows up in lots of accounts. So we see lots of people from all over the world for decades reporting the same things.
1: And walk us through the, let's call it the recurring sequence. When an abduction experience begins, what tends to happen first and then what happens next?
6: There seems to be a thing where people are aware that something's going to happen. It could be intuition or it could be a feeling in their body. Some of them talk about a vibration that they can feel it moving up through their legs into their body and that it gets more and more powerful. And that's when they may sink into a paralysis, which almost all of them do. And that is then when they encounter the ETs. But this is talking about, say, a bedroom encounter. If you're in your car or somewhere else, it starts off slightly differently. But then the ETs can appear and they collect you. You have no control. You can move your eyes around, but nothing else. It can be very terrifying. Communication is telepathic, and a lot of the time they have very little to say. You may complain about it, tell them they don't have the right to do this, but they just kind of ignore you and do it anyway. Then they will take you out of wherever you are. If it's in a building, they can float you through the wall or the window as though it's not there. It's like they can adjust your frequency or slightly take you out of this dimension or something. And some people have said when they've gone through the wall, they get a quick glimpse of wires or pipes going down. And then they can be carried up to a UFO that's waiting. A lot of the time, people will kind of blank out there and have no memory of what the next thing is. But then the next memory is they're lying on some sort of a table and the greys are around them. They're, you know, the 4-foot-tall greys. Occasionally you see tall greys, which could be 6-7 feet tall. Then even less likely you see a mantis, and then sometimes the Nordics show up or reptilians. And they can be seen working together as well as by themselves. You could see Nordics with greys or reptilians with greys. But then there's a medical examination. With women, they may collect eggs. With men, they may collect semen. And it's a thing where people have said that it feels like they're doing maintenance on their equipment. That you as a human are equipment, and that they're just making sure that these, what you might say for the women, that their egg factory, because they might consider that they own you, is working okay. They want to make sure that all your organs are fine, that your legs are fine, you know, just almost like putting a car into the garage for a check. And then there may be something called a mind scan. This is where a tall grey would come in, and they bring their face down right over yours. So their face is about an inch away from your face, and all you can see is their black eyes. And then you can feel them or sense them kind of rummaging around in your brain, in your mind. And it's not that they're doing something bad or that they're taking memories so you don't remember stuff. It's almost like they're just checking out your mind state, as they're also checked out your physical body. But they can know absolutely everything about you when they do that. And then after that, there may be more blanks in it. There may be more other things happening that are related to how long they've been picking you up and how much they might trust you. Because some people, when they get older, are allowed to have more freedom aboard the craft. They may be asked to help. Like the greys may come to somebody who's, say, they're now 50 and they've been abducted since they were 5 years old. They've been through this so many times. And they'll say to this older person, look, we've got a bunch of humans coming on soon. We want you to go to them and calm them down. Tell them everything's going to be all right. And I almost see this like the older humans, there are prison trustees. But then the older ones say that they have a much more equal relationship with them. And this is basically me talking about the greys as well. It's not applied to all the alien races that people come across. And also they talk about, as they get older, it becomes more spiritual in a way. They have talked about out-of-body experiences where it seems like the abduction is not physical. It's like the consciousness comes out of the body. I had a guest on my podcast who said he woke up at 3 o'clock in the morning and above the bed behind him, there was two really loud knocks on the wall. And that made him suddenly think, uh-oh, something's going to happen, because he knew what was happening to him. And there were two more loud knocks, and he said suddenly he felt like he was going backwards at 100 miles an hour. The next thing he knew, he was in like a big tube of liquid. And I've heard this description from a lot of people. And they're just kind of floating there. And then they haven't got a face mask on, but they don't seem to have problem breathing. And they look down and there's two greys. And they look up and they're suddenly shocked, like, uh-oh, he's awake, quick, do something. And when that happened, he said again he felt like he was going backwards at 100 miles an hour. But as he went backwards, his arm came up, and what he saw was an alien arm. It wasn't a human arm. It was one of the, like, he was one of the greys. So this is where we start getting into the high strangeness and the weirder stuff that shows up. So there's out-of-body experiences, which are really interesting because that kind of links with near-death experiences. And it suggests that if the ETs know they can take your consciousness out of your body, they know that if your body dies, your consciousness continues. And this is one of the things with disclosure. If there's people in the Pentagon who know this, that know there's definitely afterlife, that's probably not something they would ever talk about if they were doing a full disclosure.
1: Why is that, you suppose? Why don't they want to talk about that?
6: I think it's because of religion. I think that there's a lot of people in America who are Christian, and there's a lot of them that are very Christian, you know, and that to say the consciousness can come out of the body and exist for everybody, whether you're Christian or not, might be a problem for people who are Christians. And then lots of them would say now that they think UFOs are demons. So that might just cause huge problems, particularly if it's to do with politicians who rely on a big Christian base to vote for them.
1: One of the more troubling patterns is how young this sometimes begins. Why does contact so often seem to start in childhood?
6: Yeah, it's one of those things we just don't know. It's a thing I've wondered about, where how do they know which children to interact with in the first place? It's not like they can examine every single child and decide which one is suitable. But they do find them, and there is this thing of multi-generational abductions which shows up. So it could be because their grandfather was abducted, then their parents were abducted, and now they're being abducted. But it's a thing where there's also screen memories linked to this, where the five-year-olds may wake up and there'll be greys in the room, but what they'll see are monkeys or clowns. I've had people tell me that they've seen like garden gnomes or Muppets. Or there's a woman that told me that her dolls seem to come to life and walk over. And it seems that the ETs can look inside the child's mind and find an image that is the least threatening, so the kids don't freak out. Because if it was just the greys, they'd probably be really scared. And a lot of them, people who I talk to, adults now, but they say when they were 5 years old, when these clowns or monkeys started showing up in their bedroom, it was fun. They would play games. And so it's something about making a connection to the children. And then that's like 5 or 6 years old, and then it moves on and they get older and they start being taught things. And there's a chapter in my book, because I've heard it so often, about what they call the classroom, where they might report that they have all these objects that are about six inches across. They're different colors. There'd be a pyramid shape, a cube, these sort of shapes, or a ball, and they're different colors. And the aliens are teaching them telekinesis. They're teaching them how to move these objects with their mind. And that's been reported a lot. And I've seen pictures abductees have drawn of children sitting around in a circle, and they're all looking up, and all these objects are dancing in the air above them. So that's the next stage. And then when you get to be a teenager and you go into puberty and you're able to reproduce, that's when it starts to turn nasty.
1: Yes, and we'll get into that as well. But are you able to identify anything genetically, psychologically, intuitively, spiritually, that it might explain why certain experiences are selected?
6: There is a thing of some people are quite psychic when they're young, and then they say after the contact, it's like their psychic ability is turbocharged. So maybe they pick the children that have this psychic ability. Maybe it's part of a genetic program that they're running that they may have been running for thousands of years. And so they make a genetic change to their grandfather, and then they pick up the children of the grandfather and check their genetics and see what's happened. Then they pick up the next child, the next one along, and then they look at their genetics and see how the changes have affected them. And they may be making changes at every stage of that. But there's also a thing that shows up where it looks like before people are born, they agree to this. There's two people in my book. There's Mike Cleland and Sev Tok. They both tell basically the same story where, like with Mike Cleland, his was very strange. He was on his way home from a UFO conference, and he was crossing the desert. I can't remember where he was. It was Arizona, but he does ultralight backpacking, and he would park up his car in the desert, just pull off the road, roll out his sleeping bag, and just sleep under the stars. And some weird things started happening around him, where he saw a really bright light quite close. And this wasn't a car park or anything. He was just in the desert. And he looked up on this hill that was close by, and he saw these lights that seemed to be circular, and it looked like a landed UFO. But he thought to himself, oh, this is ridiculous. I've just come from a UFO conference. It must be a building. Can't be a UFO. So he went to sleep, and he woke up in the morning, and he felt something had happened. And he later went to a hypnotherapist who regressed him. And he says he was picked up out of his body. This is an out-of-body experience, taken over to that UFO on the hill. And then he just dropped into it through the ceiling. And he found himself in a hallway with a couple of greys, and he was also one of the greys. And they led him through to this room. This is where high strangeness starts coming in. This room looked like a 1970s boardroom with tacky carpet and folding plastic seats and all this awful 1970s decor. And he was saying, I don't believe for a second there's a 1970s boardroom on board a UFO, but this is what he saw. And at the boardroom table, there were a number of greys sitting opposite, facing him. And he went to them and complained, saying, you didn't tell me how hard it was going to be a human when I agreed to incarnate in this life. You didn't tell me. And they basically said to him, well, man up, get on with it. But with Sev Tok, she was in the same sort of position with these greys, complaining about how they didn't tell her how hard it would be to be a human. But with her, they were more kind of apologetic, like saying, yeah, sorry about that. We didn't realize either. So those two things are suggesting that the ETs are aware of reincarnation. And again, our consciousness continues after death. And I was regressed in December, and I had a UFO sighting that was really close up, and I said to the hypnotherapist, can you take me back to that sighting I had in 1992? And see what happened. I see if I can get a better view of this UFO. But then this whole abduction scenario came up. And there was one point within it where I was standing there with the two greys, and this was before incarnation. And they were asking me to take on the job as a messenger. And they said they would support me in my job as a messenger. And they also asked if they could do this alien abduction thing to me. And I agreed to it, but I said only if I don't remember any of it. I don't want it interfering with my life. And that's not the first time I've had sort of abduction memories come up during hypnosis. So there are hints there. It's not like there's loads and loads of people talking about that scenario of realizing they've incarnated and they used to be an alien, but there's hints about it.
1: Simon Bowne is the author of Aspects of Alien Abduction, and we'll get into... I want to talk more about screen memories, because one of the things that I hear from experiencers is they talk about owls. They keep seeing owls, particularly owls that are unusually large. Sometimes they're unusually still, and they seem profoundly out of place. I'm guessing that's perhaps part of the screen memory, and I'd really like to get into also the military connection. People report seeing what appear to be military personnel aboard these craft. We'll get to all of that and more as we continue to discuss Aspects of Alien Abduction with author, podcaster, clinical hypnotherapist Simon Bowne, right here on Coast to Coast AM.

0: Here's the latest from KOA. A Grand Junction man is charged with attempting to kill five deputy U.S. marshals. Court records say 72-year-old Thomas Steffens was wanted on a Colorado warrant when he traveled by bus to Vero Beach, Florida. U.S. marshals tracked Steffens to the area. As marshals moved to arrest him, Steffens allegedly opened fire, wounding one of the deputies who returned fire before taking Steffens into custody. Steffens is charged with 11 felony counts, including attempted murder of a federal officer. If convicted, he faces a maximum sentence of life in prison. As the AI boom continues, a growing number of those in the electrical trades will be needed to build and maintain the data centers. Fox's Jeff Flocks with more.
1: Google says it needs 100,000 new electricians and 30,000 new electrician apprentices.
0: AI-related construction is projected to reach nearly $700 billion by 2031. From the Common Spirit Health KOA News Desk, I'm Gordon Scott.
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1: ELO, When the Night Comes, a lesser known Jeff Lynne gem from ELO's 1983 album Secret Messages. Now, that album was originally conceived as a double LP, but the record company insisted it be cut down to one, so that left several tracks in the vault for years. I like this song a lot. Some of our ancestors left no fossils, but they left DNA. Scientists studying more than 500 modern human genomes found evidence of two previously unknown human lineages that vanished from the fossil record. One interbred with early humans in Africa more than 50,000 years ago, leaving roughly 0.5 to 1% of our DNA behind. The other is far older, a super archaic lineage that split from our ancestors about 1.8 million years ago and later passed DNA to modern humans through the Denisovans. Using a new method called trace, researchers essentially worked backward through our genomes to reconstruct these missing branches of the human family tree. We may not know why these mysterious ancestors were, or who they were, rather, but their DNA is still with us. Our genes are carrying pieces of human history that we've never seen. And you can read more of this story in the news section up at coasttocoastam.com. Hey, have you ever noticed some conversations only seem possible after midnight? Conversations about near-death experiences, UFO encounters, haunted places, synchronicities, and the mysterious people carry with them for years because nobody else would believe them. Well, that's what you'll find on the Paranormal Podcast Network from iHeartMedia and Coast to Coast AM, featuring shows from Captain Ron, Joshua P. Warren, Sandra Champlain, Heidi Hollis, and the late, great Ian Punnett. New episodes every Friday. If you've always felt there's more to this world than meets the eye, you're going to

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5: Simon, what is it about owls? Is that just another screen memory? People often report seeing not just owls, but like really large owls and in places you wouldn't expect to find owls.
6: Yeah, there seems to be a lot going on with owls. Mike Cleland, who wrote the foreword for my book, is, you know, he's had two huge books where he's written about it, and he's had so many people contact him with their owl experiences. That there's one that's in my book where a woman was walking through a forest, and she's going around this path, it's going around a bend, and she sees this grey alien just standing there on the side of the path. And the grey is surprised that she can see him, and she feels this kind of telepathic message from him just going, owl, owl, owl, owl. And then she sees him morph into this 4-foot owl, and it just walks off into the trees. Or it may be somebody's driving down the road at night and they come across this 4-foot owl standing in the middle of the road. And it's like, there's no such thing as a 4-foot owl. How come it's standing there looking at me? And I had a client for hypnosis, for regression, and he wanted to find out about this childhood memory where he woke up one night and there was an owl standing in the middle of his bedroom that was far too big to be a real owl. So I did that regression with him and we investigated that. But then they also seem to show up as genuine owls. Lots of abductees have told me that if they're in bed at night and they hear an owl, that's a sign to them that they're going to be picked up that night. And there's an idea that owls have, they've such great eyesight and hearing that they'd be a fantastic kind of organic CCTV if you had telepathy and you could log into their brains and see what they're seeing and hear what they're hearing. So it does seem to be that thing of trying to hide what's really there so as not to freak out the people that they're interacting with. But also, so occasionally it's like just trying to hide. And they don't just show up as owls as well. They might show up as deer and foxes and other animals. And we saw that in Spielberg's film.
5: Yes, yes. What about, Simon, what about appearing as maybe relatives, dead relatives?
6: Yeah, that's interesting. Whitley Strieber's talked about this a lot, about how there were people staying with him at his cabin, and he'd have an alien experience upstairs, and somebody downstairs would see a deceased loved one in the room with them. And there's a guy called Steve Aspin who had an experience. He was in a hotel, I think it was Sardinia. He woke up in the middle of the night, and at the foot of the bed, there's two grey aliens, and standing between them was his father, who had died 3 years before. But Steve, at the time, thought, what's he doing here with them? but later thought, hang on, this was just a screen memory.

0: My father wasn't there. This was another alien standing in the middle. So it's that thing of, is it screen memory or is there a real kind of contact with spirits going on? And it's just something we just don't know.
1: So it's possible that much of what we assume is some sort of paranormal activity could be, in fact, screen memory. It may explain some, most, or maybe even all of ghost sightings.
0: Yeah, I wouldn't go that far. There are different types of ghost sightings, aren't there? There's active ones and passive ones, and the passive ones just seem to be a recording that keep going round and round, and people see it now and then. And then the active ghost seems much more conscious and, you know, interacting with the people that see them. So I wouldn't go so far as to say that they're all screen memories as well. And this is one of the great things about paranormal, that there's so much to it.
1: What about people who report military personnel? I'm not talking about aliens in uniform. I'm talking about, let's say, for example, U.S. military personnel aboard craft.
0: Yeah, there's a whole chapter in my book about this. There's a guy, Steve Neal, said when he was a child, about 7, he woke up in a hospital bed, and it was a human-looking hospital. To his left were 2 greys, and to his right there was a man dressed in a white doctor's coat. He was balding. He had a big moustache. He's like 50 years old. And the grey came over and did something to his forehead that was a little painful. And when they stepped back, the doctor stepped forward and looked at his forehead and said, "Oh, look, now you've left a mark. He's going to see that in the morning." And that was all Steve remembered of that experience. But then it is the MyLab thing. People do report seeing humans in uniforms with the aliens. This one account that comes to mind of a woman that was in a room. It was like a huge warehouse, a couple of 100 beds there with humans on, and greys were working on them all at the same time. And there's men there in military uniform. So that shows up. There's also Deborah Corbell. She had this new boyfriend, and they were going to stay at his cabin in the woods. And they arrived there, and she thought she saw something out the corner of her eyes. She thought there was somebody there. And then she gets kind of dizzy and delirious a bit, and she's getting picked up, and there's black SUVs. And then the next thing she knows, she's lying in this bed, and there's a doctor. She said he was quite old. He had a very strong southern accent. And he said something like, there's a bug in your ear, young lady. I'm just going to take it out. And he took something out that looked like an insect, but then it rolled up into a silver BB bull. And then the doctor said to her, "I don't even know why I'm talking to you. You're not going to remember any of this." But when she woke up, she was on the sofa in this cabin in the woods, and the boyfriend was there, and he just like grabbed her by the elbow, and they got in the car and drove 2 hours back to town. And he didn't say a word to her the whole time, and then just dropped her out on the road outside her apartment and drove off. So he obviously knows something happened. Something weird happened to him, and he was just very angry, and he never contacted her again. So it's not like, you know, with a lot of this, it's a multiple witness thing. If it's just one person experiencing it, people might say it's psychosis or something. But when it's more than one person, it can't be. And it does seem to be happening. There is some kind of government or military interference. I've had people tell me about black helicopters, like they just sit themselves just above the house opposite their house. I mean, it's right there. And then they'll walk out down the road and the helicopter will just follow them. And it's just black. There's no markings on it, which I think might be illegal. So, you know, what's happening there? Who's doing this?
1: So, these aren't, in other words, when people, experiencers are seeing people in uniform, military personnel, these are not screen memories. This seems to be indicating what? Some kind of cooperation between, let's say, greys and the U.S. military or other government officials?
0: Yeah, I think it could be military from any country, and It seems like there's two things going on. One of them is that sometimes military personnel are seen with the Greys during abduction events. And another one with this MyLab thing, it's almost like these people are aware that the victim has been abducted, but they have no contact with the aliens. And so what they're doing with the abductee is trying to gain intelligence, trying to find as much from them as they can to try and work out what's going on. And some people report the people they see in uniform are not wearing anything they recognize. It doesn't look like Army, Air Force, Navy. It's some other uniform.
1: Explain MyLabs. What are they?
0: Well, it stands for military abductions. And that seems to be that thing where they're taken and they're examined and questioned because they're trying to gain intelligence on what's going on. There's a woman in my book who has a memory of waking up inside a building and being really scared, and there's military personnel around, and she ran through the building, went out the front into this big courtyard, and she said it was very hot and it seemed like it would be in the desert somewhere. And then they catch her and the memory finishes. And she also says there's a slight memory of some kind of like medical exam or something sexual, but she can't quite put her finger on it. And so that's kind of indicates they're trying to find out about what may be going on with this hybrid program and the aliens harvesting the eggs and things.
1: What do you make of rooms that appear larger inside than outside?
0: Yeah, I know. It's like the TARDIS. It's like the interior of the craft is in a different dimension or a different place. Or perhaps when you step through the hatch, the door into the craft, you're passing through some kind of portal. I hear that reported sometimes in rooms. People say that the beings just seem to step out of a light or a hole in the air that's just black, like there's some kind of portal there. So that I've heard a few reports of that, not a lot, but it does show up, and it's to do with how also aliens can mess with your perception and what you're seeing and your consciousness, and then it gets into more high strangeness. There was a couple that I talked to, the lady's name's Rhonda Hull, and they were living on a trailer park, and she said it was about 11 o'clock, and they decided to go outside and have their last cigarette of the day. And the plot next to them was empty normally, but they looked over and there was a trailer there. And it had the lights on and it had everything you would need to park a trailer in this space. And they were like, well, that's weird. We don't remember that being brought in today. We didn't hear any noises or anything. So they went to bed, didn't think much of it, got up in the morning and it's not there. And so they went and jumped over the fence and they were looking at the grass and they were looking for tire tracks or marks on the ground that would have been left by the trailer. It was nothing. It's as though it was never there. So that's another weird thing, screen memories. And the military don't seem to be able to do that, control people like that. I did hear one story from, this is Whitley Strieber. He said he was in this hotel room. There's a knock at the door and there were two guys in suits who said they wanted to interview him. And he got the impression that they were from some agency or military or something. And he refused. And they smiled because, don't worry, we'll get our interview. And then one of them pulled a dictaphone out and pressed play. And Whitley Strieber heard his own voice on the playback and he was being interviewed by them. And he said like 20 minutes had passed. It had been in an instant and it had been unrecognizable. There was no dizziness, no weirdness about it. But somehow they had got their interview with him.
1: This idea of, you know, again, rooms that appear larger inside than outside. We've talked about beings that appear or disappear abruptly. Experiences where hours simply vanish. Does this force us beyond the conventional extraterrestrial hypothesis? In other words, maybe we're not simply dealing with spacecraft capable of crossing enormous distances. Maybe we're talking about intelligences capable of manipulating our experience of physical reality.
0: Yeah, that seems to be going on. it does not seem to me that these are just aliens in spaceships. It's not like Star Trek or Star Wars, that they are able to alter our perception, take us out of our bodies. They seem to be interdimensional. I've heard Congress people say that. They've been in a skiff and they came out and they couldn't talk about it, but basically said, don't think of interstellar, think of interdimensional. And it shows up how they can manipulate us and probably how they can travel across vast distances. It may be that they just jump into another dimension, and when they jump out of it, they're here. There's no time lost in the travel. But then there's that other thing where they do have craft, and they seem to crash, if it's a genuine crash, or if for some reason they've crashed on purpose. And so there is that thing of craft and physical beings, and the other side of it is this high strangeness. But it started off with craft and physical beings, didn't it, and got weirder and weirder, almost like the phenomenon itself is changing what it presents to humans to keep humans confused. But that's just a guess.
1: Let's talk about marks. Sometimes experiencers wake up with something on the body. What kinds of marks recur in these accounts?
0: Well, one of them is scoop marks, which looks like there's been a little scoop of skin taken out of you, and there's no blood, there's no scabbing, it's just there, and it's there for ages, and people wake up in the morning and it's there. Sev talked about a common thing where it's just pinpricks that are in a shape. She had an X marked out in 9 pinpricks that were, it was perfect X. There was no way this was natural or an accident. And she was at a point in her life where she knew she was having these experiences, but she was thinking, no, just ignore it, put it out of your mind. And then a week later, she woke up for just a few seconds and she was lying on her side and she looked behind her and there was one of the greys behind her. And then in the next morning, she wakes up, there's another X. And she got her boyfriend to look at them, and that she photographed one of these exes. It's on her website. They're identical, one each side of her body. And it was almost like she was thinking, they've done it on purpose. I refuse to accept the first one, but the aliens have come back, almost like they're saying, hey, pay attention, we're really here. And there's a woman who had marks on her leg, and she was talking about it at a an experiences meetup. And another woman pulled her trouser leg up and she had the same marks on her leg, and it was beneath the knee. And the other woman started crying because she was still thinking, oh, this definitely can't be happening. This can't be real. But it was a real confirmation. I've had women tell me that they have bruises on their inner thigh, and the bruises are kind of the shape of long, long fingers. And there's only 3 of them.
1: Have you seen this? I mean, you've seen photographs, you've seen images on websites. Have you witnessed personally these marks on someone?
0: No, I haven't. No.
1: All right. We'll pick this up on the other side. Simon Bowne is with us. Aspects of Alien Abduction is the book. Back with more of our conversation right here on Coast to Coast AM.

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8: ABC News. I'm Dave Packer. The debt toll continues to climb after massive flash flooding obliterated parts of the Nepal-Tibet border region on Wednesday. Authorities say nearly 700 bodies have been recovered across the region and over 3,000 people are missing. The situation is now at a critical juncture as the window to find people alive shrinks. ABC's Britt Clendett is in Kathmandu.
9: Heavy fog and monsoon downpours in Rasua, the hardest hit area, slowing the mission, temporarily grounding rescue helicopters. But amid the chaos, a ray of hope. This 7-year-old girl pulled from the rubble after rescue workers heard her cries. But over 3,000 still remain missing altogether on both the Nepal and Tibet sides, including roughly 90 Americans, according to the State Department.
8: President Trump announcing a new deal with Venezuela. It would tab the U.S. taking majority control of much of that country's oil reserves and substantially lower gas prices here. But Gas Buddy head of petroleum analysis, Patrick DeCon, not so sure.
10: Whenever the U.S. makes a deal like this, first of all, you have to look at Venezuela's constitution, which promises that the natural resources of Venezuela belong to their citizens. And oil companies are going to be looking at this very carefully, because to spend the billions of dollars, they have to have the reliability in what they're about to spend money on. And that's why some oil companies have not yet invested.
8: What's in a name? Everything, according to Ontario Premier Doug Ford. On Saturday, he unveiled a large Lake Ontario sign in response to President Trump's executive order that would rename the lake as Lake America. But Ford said that order would not change the name bestowed upon the body of water 400 years ago.
11: Well, it's always going to be Lake Ontario, now and forever. President Trump can call it whatever he wants, but I can tell you the rest of the world will always call it Lake Ontario.
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12: Here's the latest from KOA. One person is dead, 5 others injured after a pickup drove onto the sidewalk in Old Fort Collins early Saturday afternoon. Police say a preliminary investigation indicates the truck hit a vehicle while backing out of a parking spot, then drove forward onto the sidewalk, striking the pedestrians before hitting a tree and coming to a stop. None of the victims have been identified. The incident remains under investigation. It occurred during the annual Tour de Fête celebration, an annual bike festival that attracts thousands of cyclists to Fort Collins. A Texas woman says she was thrown from the Rocky Mountain coaster at Copper Mountain and dragged along the track while still entangled in her seatbelt, ABC News reports.
3: The woman underwent surgery after suffering a broken rib, a collapsed lung, a traumatic brain injury, and a dislocated shoulder.
12: Nicola Parker was initially treated in an area hospital before being transported to a trauma center, reportedly due to the severity of her injuries. Copper Mountain says when members of the patrol arrived, Parker was seated in the cart with a seatbelt fastened. The 5,800-foot-long ride is the second longest alpine coaster in North America, reaching speeds up to 25 miles an hour. The Broncos Friday night 34-6 victory over Minnesota closed out the preseason for the team. Coach Sean Payton stressed the importance, though, of the third and final preseason game and what it can do to help a player win a job in the regular season roster.
13: There's just so many times that all of a sudden somebody made a team, and so we talk about that all the time. You know, there are a number of guys that it's not as important for, but there are a number that it's the most important thing, period.
12: The Broncos have to cut their roster to 53 by 4 o'clock this afternoon. That's the latest from the Common Spirit Health KOA News Desk. I'm Gordon Scott.
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18: OpenAI has agreed to a $3.2 million settlement with the Department of Justice over allegations the company discriminated against U.S. workers in its hiring practices. Matt Mattinson has the story.
19: The DOJ says the investigation involved fewer than 10 positions, but found issues including how some jobs were advertised and how applications were accepted. Under the agreement, OpenAI will pay $1.2 million in civil penalties and $2 million to compensate workers affected by the alleged practices. The company denies the findings, but says it reached the agreement to resolve the matter and move forward with its immigration-related hiring program.
18: Anthropic inking a $10 billion deal with AI cloud startup Volta. And AI systems from Anthropic and OpenAI created fake identities in an effort to break into the site GitHub. The UK's AI Security Institute says Anthropic's Mythos and OpenAI's Sol used autonomy and deception to mask the hacks. This comes as more AI models are being caught starting their own hacks. Tech Report, I'm Mark Mayfield.
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1: Hey, welcome back. The title track of Ozzy Osbourne's 2020 album, Ordinary Man, pairing the Prince of Darkness with Elton John on vocals and piano, and features Slash on guitar. Ozzy said the song reflected his fear of being forgotten, which makes the title wonderfully ironic, given the enormous cultural footprint he had. Scientists have uncovered fossilized teeth from seven shark species in the middle of Egypt's desert, revealing that the barren landscape was once a thriving ancient sea. The teeth, dating back millions of years, include species never before found in Africa or Egypt. Researchers say the discovery points to a rich predator-filled marine ecosystem that existed there during the Cretaceous period, when sea levels were dramatically higher. Today, there's no ocean in sight, but millions of years ago, sharks ruled these waters. You can read more of this story of this shark graveyard in the desert in the In the News section up at coasttocoastam.com. Strange Universe with George Norrie goes beyond the ordinary, exploring UFOs, ancient mysteries, consciousness, life after death, hidden realities, and the unexplained. Curious? Good. The Strange starts here, now streaming on Spark TV. 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Back to more of my conversation with Simon Bowne, the author of Aspects of Alien Abduction, right here on Coast to Coast AM.
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1: Simon Bowne stays with us. He's a certified past life regression therapist, conducted hundreds of regression sessions. And his latest book, Aspects of Alien Abduction, Shocking UFO Encounters, draws upon years of firsthand interviews. And I wanted to get into the genetics and the hybrid program, Simon. And this reproductive material, I think, takes us into a much darker territory. What are women reporting about pregnancies that are medically confirmed and then they inexplicably disappear?
5: Yeah, this is disturbing, and it shows up occasionally. I've had a woman on who, she was 3 months pregnant, and she had the ultrasound. It was all confirmed. She woke up in the morning, and she felt the fetus was gone. And there was no sign of a miscarriage, no blood anywhere or anything. And she went to see the doctor, the same doctor who confirmed the pregnancy. And he said, yeah, you've lost the child. We're going to have to do a DNC. And this is a kind of a cleanup operation. And they took her out to do it. And when she was brought back, the doctor came in and said, it's already been done. You're clean. It's like somebody else has done it, which is very weird. There was another woman who was, she had a problem with her appendix and they had to do an operation. And afterwards, the surgeon came to her and said, when was the last time you had your operation? And she said, I've never had another one. And he was saying, yeah, we couldn't see any scars on you, but somebody's removed your right ovary and cauterized the fallopian tube. And he said, this is not natural. This somebody has done surgery. And she was able to go back to her Navy records that were confirmed. She did have that right ovary while she was in the Navy. And they just could not explain what had happened to her. So this does show up. And there was one woman who had twins, and one of the twins went missing. And then later people are introduced to babies or teenagers who don't quite look human or look 50% alien and 50% human. And I did have a guy on my podcast who was talking about how likely it is that you'd be able to create a hybrid between an alien species and humans. And he was a professor, a biologist, describing, going into detail about how impossible it would be. And he said it's more likely to be transgenetics rather than hybrids. But it's certainly a disturbing thing, and it does show up.
1: So after examining these accounts, what do you think this hybrid program is actually trying to accomplish? Is it about preserving them, modifying us, integrating the two, or creating an entirely new population?
5: Well, it may be that they started interfering with our DNA a couple of 300,000 years ago. And over time, they keep making adjustments. And they're in a program to move the human race into a certain point, and we're only halfway through the program. So that's what they're doing at the moment. They're just continuing with what they've done before. And maybe they come in every 2,000 or 3,000 years. They do this program that they're doing at the moment, and then they stop and they wait another couple of thousand years and see how the race develops. And when Bob Lazar was talking about being at S4 and Area 51, he said that he was given these blue folders that talked about the aliens and different programs they had running at S4. And he's noticed in one of the folders, it said the aliens had interfered with human DNA 63 times. But it does seem that what people see since the 90s is there has been a progression where the hybrids looked very alien and partly human. And then over time, they've looked more and more human as time has passed. And I don't think it's a thing about invasion or trying to replace us. It seems to be like they're trying to get the human race to move forwards. Because I look at it from this point of view, it's a bit spiritual to do with reincarnation. And that they're so aware of other realities and dimensions that Earth is not really, you know, it's a physical thing. They're not really that interested in taking ownership of the Earth. That's just a science fiction invasion story. The Earth is a great planet, but it's not unique, and it's on the outer reaches of the galaxy. And there's probably thousands and thousands of planets just like Earth that they could go and take, where there's no civilization. There's no crazy humans with their nuclear weapons who would put up a fight. So I don't think it's any kind of invasion or trying to replace us. I do think what they're doing could be an upgrade.
1: So we've got greys, we've got Nordics, reptilians, mantids. And when you put the testimony together, do you think, do these species, different species? Do they seem like they're independent with different agendas, or are they different levels of the same organization?
5: I think they're independents there, and there are the Greys, and there's different factions of Greys. Some of them are quite nasty. Some of them seem to be all spiritual and about love. And the same with the Nordics. I get the feeling the reptilians are more aggressive and nastier. And that the mantids, some people say it seems like they're the ones that are in charge. And they seem to be a lot more intelligent than the Greys and live much longer. And they know much more about what's going on. And also, I think people describe them as like, look like a praying mantis, but it's not exactly like a praying mantis. That's just a kind of vague idea you get of them. There was a guy I talked to when he was small. He said Captain Hook from a Peter Pan movie used to show up in his bedroom. And he realized that big hat was actually a mantis being, and the hat was like the shape of its head and how its eyes were. But I also occasionally talk to people who say that they're encountering Arcturians or Pleiadians. And there's one guy I talked to who was encountering the Greys and the Arcturians. And the Greys were really nasty to him. And even now, when he's in his 50s, he says he's never had a good experience with the Greys. And he really quite hates them. But it's the Arcturians that have been the positive side of it.
1: You also raise the possibility in the book that the humanoid forms that witnesses see may be an interface rather than the being's true appearance. I mean, so what if no one has actually seen what is behind the Greys?
5: Yeah, it's weird. It's how they mess with our perception. And it's that screen memory thing again. There's an idea that perhaps where some of these ETs come from is interdimensional, and where they exist, they don't have a physical body. And when they come to us, what we see of them is what we imprint upon them for their physicality. It starts getting really weird. There was a guy who said that that's exactly what a Grey told him. And that it also could be that the way they present themselves, what we see of them, is false in a way. Because if you look at them, they're all described as being just like humans, with a head and two arms and two legs. And the idea that humanoid shape would evolve on all these different planets seems a bit unlikely. So where does that come from? Is that a thing where they've been constructed in some way to not freak us out too much? I suppose if you wake up at 3 a.m. and there's Greys at the foot of your bed, that's going to freak you out. But is it a thing where they've been genetically engineered to interact with us, and the ETs are so advanced they can do that? It's like they're constructed beings, because people report them being in their bedroom, and then they don't seem to have a problem with the gravity, the air pressure, the what's in the air, with the oxygen and nitrogen, and they don't seem to have any worries about picking up viruses or diseases from us. So it's almost as if they have been engineered to be fine and exist in Earth's atmosphere.
1: Do you think it's possible we're making a mistake in assuming these are separate species? In other words, could all of those appearances be different masks or different job descriptions inside one intelligence?
5: I suppose it could be, yeah. We don't know for sure. And over time, there's been suggestions like Jacques Vallée and others have said that perhaps this is the same phenomenon that's been around for hundreds or thousands of years. And in the past, we would have called them elves or pixies or fairies. Going back hundreds of years, fairies were not the image we have now. So this Disney little creature with wings that looks human, they were much taller than that, and they would interfere with people, and they'd be tricksters, and they would have interactions with people that would seem like missing time, and people would be taken to spaces of light. And, you know, that sounds like an alien abduction.
1: You actually, in the book, also entertain, I think, even a stranger possibility. Some of these encounters could belong to an organized program, and then you have others that might represent, let's say, unauthorized activity. So if that's the case, do you think experiencers are caught in some kind of conflict between competing non-human factions?
5: I think it's possible there could be a competition there. That's from what we see of some people reporting awful experiences and some saying they're great. They seem to be different ones there. But at the same time, none of these aliens have disclosed themselves to the human race. And it may be that there is some kind of something that maybe they're scared of or something they adhere to. No matter what they're doing with the humans, they won't disclose, they won't show themselves fully. The guy that I talked to with the Arcturians and the Greys, he said that the Arcturians would seem a lot more powerful than the Greys, and he was abducted and they were doing something really nasty to him, and the Arcturians came, this sounds like science fiction, I'm not sure I believe everything that I'm saying, but they came through a portal into the room where he was aboard the craft, and the Greys just froze, they couldn't move, and they picked him up and took him back through the portal. It's like the Greys had no defense at all with the Arcturians. And I wonder if there is maybe something that we would call a prime directive. But I also think the ETs are not like us. That if we watch Star Wars or Star Trek, the aliens we see there are pretty much the same IQ as us. They have the same motives, emotions, the same society, their families and things. But the impression I get is that that's not the case for the aliens that we see. It may be a little bit for some of them, but there is something that Whitley Strieber calls the fourth mind, which is where he thinks they're trying to take the human race to, and that he was exposed to that for just a few seconds, and he said it was overwhelming, where you have telepathy and awareness of different timelines and precognition of the future possibilities and this awareness of dimensions and a network of connectivity between all living things. And this is something that people have near-death experiences report as well. So it's like, the more you get into it, the more complicated it gets. And so even though I've been reading the books for decades and I've talked to many, many people who've had these experiences, I still don't feel that I really know what's going on. Even though 99% of the time, wherever I am, I'm the expert in the room.
1: So, I mean, they can alter memory, perception, emotion, bodily control. Is there any part of an experiencer that remains inaccessible to them? Is there any private interior territory they can't enter?
5: I think most of the time they can't. It seems to be that if a tall gray does a mind scan, they can, but most of the time they can't. It seems like when people are paralyzed, they still are able to think and move their eyes around. Sometimes they're able to move their heads and they're able to talk and complain. Other times they do seem to be able to communicate telepathically with the aliens and complain telepathically. And this is something I saw where aliens said, "What are you complaining for? You know this is necessary. You've done this lots of times before." But I don't blame them for paralyzing people, because we can be so violent. It's, it's what we do with wild animals when we want to examine them. Sorry, I'm getting off track there.
1: No, there's no such thing on Coast to Coast. It's all valuable information. So you've had an experience. Is there any, and you underwent a regression, is it generational in your family, do you think?
5: I don't think so. There's no hints of that at all in my family. But, something might have happened with me, because it's hypnosis. And there's the power of suggestion and there's being leading. And when I take people through regressions, I'm well aware of that, so I make sure I don't do it. And another time I was hypnotized for a past life regression, and it suddenly jumped into a alien abduction scenario. And it wasn't that we were looking for that. There was no suggestion of it. I wasn't led there at all. It was just spontaneous. And I suddenly, in that room, felt terrified. And the hypnotherapist said to me afterwards, they could see my muscles shivering because I was so scared. And these different things happened that were, I still think they're quite interesting. And I saw myself on the table and the greys were doing what they did. They took me off the table. And then I had a vision of being in a forest where an area the size of a football field had been cleared. So it was all just tree stumps. And I was there with lots of other adults. And there was a planet in the sky. And it was very, very close to Earth. Far too close for reality. Because, you know, the gravity fields and magnetic fields of the two planets would have caused havoc. But coming from that planet was a pathway coming down to where we were standing. And there were all these children dressed in white were coming down the path. And all the adults were greeting them. And it was big smiles and hugs. And I had a telepathic message that said, when the planets meet, the children will return. And then the next thing, I was back in this craft with these two aliens. And that was pretty much the end of the experience. And I was back in my flat in London. It was 2 a.m. And it was, I had no memory at all when I woke up the next morning.
1: Just have about a minute here as we head into the bottom of the hour. Simon, what happens when an experiencer says no?
5: Oh, it's tough luck. Yeah, they just do it. I've heard some people say that if you call out to Jesus, then they'll stop. But there was one guy reported to me that he was calling for Jesus and the aliens took his eyeball out of his skull and said to him, ha, where's your Jesus now?
1: Wow, that's dark. All right, back with more and your calls coming up next for Simon Bowne right here on Coast to Coast AM.

0: Here's the latest from KOA. A pickup truck that drove onto an Old Town Fort Collins sidewalk early Saturday afternoon killed one person and injured five others. The incident occurred near North College Avenue and Mountain Avenue. A preliminary investigation indicates the truck hit a vehicle while backing out of a parking spot, then drove forward onto the sidewalk, striking the pedestrians before hitting a tree and coming to a stop. Well, when a woman's ring rolled off a table onto the dock and into New York's Hudson River, it was Christian Doherty to the rescue.
1: And I called her up. I said, I'm running underwater welding school right next door to Billy Joe's. I said, we're in the Hudson River every day. We'll go find it for you.
0: And he did. Doherty says, luckily, it was only the second bucket when he separated the mud and trash. There was the ring, Denise Rivera tells ABC News.
2: I didn't care. It wasn't clean. I just put it right back on.
0: Highs today in the upper 80s, mid 80s. Tomorrow with a chance each day for scattered showers or thunderstorms. From the Common Spirit Health KOA News Desk, I'm Gordon Scott.
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0: 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The first time caller line is 818-501-4721. 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
1: Hey, welcome back. A strange sight over Alabama has UFO watchers talking. Late last month, a witness in Guntersville spotted three glowing orange orbs silently moving across the evening sky at different speeds. One was reportedly moving quickly before suddenly slowing down, something that immediately caught the witness's attention. The witness managed to grab a cell phone video, although the footage captures only one of the three mysterious lights. So what was it? Some are wondering if the objects could have been something truly unexplained or even extraterrestrial. Of course, skeptics suggest a much simpler explanation, sky lanterns. Take a look at the footage and decide for yourself, and you'll find the video in the carousel up at coasttocoastam.com. When we come back, your questions and comments for clinical hypnotherapist and past life regression therapist Simon Bowne, the author of Aspects of Alien Abduction, would love to hear from experiencers. That's all coming up next on Coast to Coast AM.
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0: maybe these experiencers are actually meant to remember just enough to change them?
1: I think it may be a combination of both. I think that it's like, for some people, the interaction with the ETs is a transformative experience over the decades. And I've asked them, when you look back about your whole life and you have these terrible things happen through your teens and your 20s, would you go back and change it? And they say, no, it's made me the person I am today. And it's been really spiritually transformative. So it's a thing where people don't wish it didn't happen.
0: All right, let's go to the phones west of the Rockies. Lonnie is in Washington State. Lonnie, welcome to Coast. Good morning.
2: Yes, hello, Richard. Yes, it's Lonnie. Hi, Simon.
1: Hi.
2: How are you doing?
1: Simon, I'm fine, thanks.
2: I've got a question, if you don't mind me asking. Is that, okay, you went into detail about the women that wake up after an abduction, after your expertise observation, with marks and this and that and what they had. Okay, fine. Now, I might have missed it if you ever spoke about the male human species that might woke up with similar things. Also, children. Thank you. I'll listen to the answer off the air.
0: All right. Thank you, Lonnie. Go ahead, Simon.
1: So I'm not sure what the question was.
0: I think she was asking about the males that are being abducted and I guess, you know, retrieval of sperm, perhaps.
1: Yeah, that seems to happen a lot. It seems to be part of the hybrid program. Lots of people report that the eggs are removed, the sperm is taken, and then they're introduced to children later. So they're told these are your children. So it's like we're treated like the women are the egg factory, the men are the sperm factory, and the ETs don't seem to take much notice of who you are and your personality and your identity and you as a person, and until you get older. Maybe once that they've got what they need on that side of things, then when you're older, you get passed on to a different team of greys who deal with the older humans.
0: Your book suggests this phenomenon sometimes operates almost invisibly alongside, you know, one's ordinary life. How many people then could have been having these encounters without even knowing it? I mean, people whose only clues maybe are missing time or strange dreams, these inexplicable scars we talked about earlier, phobias, memories that don't quite belong. I mean, how many people maybe, without realizing it, are experiencers? What percentage of the population do you suppose?
1: I suppose it's really hard to say. There do seem to be a lot of people out there are having these experiences. People contact me, I get emails, and sometimes they're looking for regression, other times they're not. They've just had these experiences they can't explain. I suppose the problem is if people can't remember anything, they're not reporting anything. So it'd be impossible to put a percentage on it. Some people have suggested it's a few million people around the world. Others said 200 million around the world. There does seem to be a lot of it going on because people report being on craft and they're taken down a hallway and there's all these doorways and there are people in every room on these beds. It's like it's a factory. All the humans are on the production line and the ETs have done this thousands of times and this is just what they do.
0: Let's go to the wild card line. Adam is in Pascagoula, Mississippi. Adam, good morning. Welcome to Coast.
3: Yes, I have two questions. Number one, are there any human zoos on alien planets of missing people and anything from abductees or anything you may have heard? And number two, where is the actual Federation of Light located in our universe? Because from what I know, that is not on Earth.
0: The Federation of Light, where is it?
1: I don't know. I don't know if it exists. I hear about this, the Galactic Federation, and it involves all the different alien types, and then they include the Arcturians, the Pleiadians.

0: the people from Lyra, but it sounds a bit too much Star Trek to me. And I think these aliens are, like I said before, they don't think like humans, and they, if they have some organization, it's different to that. And also calling it the Federation of Light is, sounds kind of spiritual, and it's all about a 5D awakening and everybody moving up, you know, to the fourth mind. And I don't know about this stuff. It's like I've got a huge gray basket. You know, there's a little basket of stuff I definitely don't believe, a little basket of stuff I definitely do believe, and this massive gray basket where it's, you put stuff in, you hear it, and you think, I don't know about this. But then at the same time, you think, I've heard a lot of weird things, so I can't discount it. And you just put it there. With this idea of humans on other planets, that's an interesting thing. I wonder if there are colonies of humans on other planets, and they've been there for thousands of years, and there's whole civilizations, or there may be a few million humans living alongside all these other aliens. There's a guy called Jim Sparks who used to have a lot of encounters, and he said that one time the Greys wanted him to escort some people in the city, and he met them, and he was told, you can't interact with them, you just have to show them around, you can't talk to them or ask them questions. But he did ask one of them, what do you do? And they said, shipbuilding. And he goes, whereabouts? And the first person just pointed up straight at the sky. And Jim Sparks took this to mean this guy builds UFOs on another planet. And he got the impression that because of the way they're reacting to stuff he was showing them, they hadn't been on Earth before. This was all new to them. So that shows up now and then as well. And maybe there are people who go missing on Earth who are taken to places like that and stay there, whether they want to or not.
1: To the wild card line we go again. This time it's Gary in Arizona. Good morning, Gary. Welcome to Coast. You're on the line with Simon Bowen.
2: Yes, good morning, gentlemen. I wanted to describe an ability that I've gained since 2022, having COVID-19.
1: Go ahead.
2: I've seemed to gain the ability to see energy particles filling the night sky, blue and red in color only. And if I stare at any part of the sky, I can see a small ring of red spinning lights contained within a geodesic dome or a sphere. And I can get them to come from far away to within 12 inches of my face. I can control their direction of travel, spinning left or right. And I need to find out, is there a positive way that I can use this ability to help mankind?
0: I haven't heard of something like this before. Do you ever sense any kind of communication with them?
2: Just telepathic. But no voice responses. It's like I have my inner mind within the mind, my third eye ability. That's what I've gained out of it. And it's day and night, every day and night since 2022 that I can do this. It's weird. It's really weird. But I haven't heard of anybody else that can do this. So there's got to be some reason I have this ability to be able to use it to help others scientifically. That's what I want to do, is a positive response that I can do.
0: But how do you feel when this happens? Do you feel any kind of shimmering in your body or electricity, no, or you just feel normal?
2: No, it just happens. I can concentrate on any spot in the sky. Yeah,
0: I'm not sure what to make of this.
1: Why did it start, you suppose, in 2022? Is it possible that Gary was abducted and doesn't know it?
0: Well, I'm not sure. It could be something spiritual. I've written a book on near-death experiences, and I've researched that a lot, and it could be something, perhaps, that his third eye is opening a bit and he's seeing this spiritual energy. A lot of NDE people talk about how there's a web around the earth that's consciousness connected, and everybody's connected into this web, and it's a like a super conscious, or a, I wouldn't want to call it a hive mind. So it's again, it's in the gray area. It's difficult to know if there's no communication as such, like then there's no voices, no information coming through. It's difficult to say.
1: All right, Gary. Fascinating call. Thank you for that. Wildcard line again, Denver in Jackson, Mississippi. Denver, welcome to Coast. Good morning.
3: Good morning. Thank you for this opportunity to speak on Coast. I want to give one shout out to Yvonne in North Carolina. What I'd like to ask the guest about a certain gentleman, when he was 7 years old, he was abducted in Arkansas in 1953, and this went on for 33 years before they allowed his memory to come back by being put under hypnosis. And they told him during his course of being abducted, they showed him more. They showed Nikola Tesla, Elijah. They showed him a lot. And they said, they are monitoring our nuclear warfare. They don't like us using nuclear warfare on Earth because it caused so much damage, could destroy the whole planet. But they was from a planet called Bialya, which is about so many light years from Earth, but they're not in our solar system. His name was Riley Martin, and they assist him writing a book, The Coming of Ten. Have you ever heard of this gentleman, sir? Riley Martin?
0: No, I haven't.
3: Oh, I wish you could read his book. He brought some stuff out of that book, The Coming of Tan.
1: What is the name of the book again, Denver? The Coming of?
3: T-A-N, T-A-N.
1: Tan, The Coming of Tan.
3: Yeah, Jenna Savani has bought the book. She has a copy of it.
1: All right.
0: But it's interesting because the people who had interactions with ETs in the 50s, it was different, wasn't it, than it is now? People talked about the alien brotherhood and would say they came from Mars or Venus, and that it was all very positive and they looked very human. And it was after that, through the 60s, it started changing into what the aliens looked like, and people started having different experiences of what they were reporting. I can't think of once somebody in the 50s saying they saw a grey. But this thing of having no memory of it at all for decades, and then it's suddenly showing up, I've heard of that a few times as well. And I don't know if the ETs are somehow telepathically switching it on, or he's getting directed to it, or it's just a kind of spontaneous thing that you know, he might have had an urge to see a hypnotist to get a regression to try and find out about something he remembers that seems a bit weird but can't quite put his finger on it.
1: Denver, thank you for the call. Just getting back to this idea that these beings can manipulate what we see and what we remember and maybe even what we believe. How certain can we be that the story that they're telling abductees about spiritual evolution or humanity's future, that it's actually true? I mean, what if the message itself is the experiment?
0: I know. It's a good question. And, you know, I don't have an answer for that. They, over time, though, the decades that they've seemed to have been around a lot since the 40s, they don't seem to have done anything that's really bad for the human race. We can do that ourselves. They, as far as we can tell, they're not manipulating what goes on. I mean, there are conspiracy theories that they manipulate governments around the world and what have you, but I don't think we need to be manipulated to do bad things, not humans. And it might be for a spiritual evolution. Like I was saying before, the hybrid program might be giving us an upgrade and we become more spiritually aware, or more aware of consciousness, surviving death, however you want to describe it. It could be a trick. It's you can't rule it out. But I don't see a lot of evidence for it. There are some people who say that the Earth is a kind of prison planet and the greys are harvesting our our energy, our emotions, and they send us, force us back into reincarnation. And that's why it's called a prison planet, because they want to harvest all this stuff from us. But I haven't seen any evidence of that in hundreds and hundreds of past life regressions I've done, and all the research I've done, and all the people I've talked to.
1: You know, we've been encouraged to think of these beings as visitors. What if they're not coming here at all? What if they've always been here? They've always been operating alongside us, maybe in a layer of reality we can't perceive.
0: Yeah, that's the thing. It's where it's interdimensional. It's like people who have near-death experiences will say, when they went on to a heavenly place, it wasn't somewhere else. It's right here where we are right now. So these interdimensional beings could be all around us right now and just out of phase with what we can see.
1: Can you do past life regression therapy remotely, like online for people, or did they have to see you in person?
0: I do it all online. Since COVID, it's just as good, just as effective, and in some ways it could be a little better for some people. And I get remarkable results, and it's a thing where I often see people in tears during the session. It's because it's so emotional and it could be so healing. And I've never found a difference between doing it on Zoom and doing it in person of how effective it is.
1: How do we listen to the Alien UFO podcast and our Paranormal Afterlife?
0: Well, they're both on all the popular podcast apps. I tried to log them on, register them on everything I could, was it Spotify or Apple or any podcast app. They'd probably be there. 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
1: And you continue to take hear from experiencers. Any indication that this phenomenon is slowing down?
0: I don't think so. There has been a thing of lots of people in their 50s and 60s coming forward and talking about their life's experiences. But I have had guests on the podcast who were in their early 30s, particularly women, talking about things that happened with their pregnancies in their 20s. And so, and all the other kind of UFO experiences that they're having. So I don't see that it's slowing down or changing much, but it is changing, I think.
1: Very quickly, Simon, how do we get a copy of Aspects of Alien Abduction?
0: It's on Amazon. It's on Kindle, audiobook, and paperback.
1: Fantastic. Simon, thank you so much for this.
0: Thanks a lot.
1: Simon Bowne. For George Norrie, George Knapp, Connie Willis, Lisa Gar, Rich Bear, Ryan Recker, Tom Danheiser, Dan Galanti, Gina Savati, Michael Cozio, Adam Thompson, Donna Walker, and Sean Latasore, I'm Richard Serrett. Thank you for your ears and your voices, your beautiful voices. We'll do it one more time tonight. So long for now.

0: This is
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13: From ABC News, I'm Dave Packer. He says it's a deal that will lead to, quote, substantially lower gas prices. President Trump announcing a U.S.-Venezuelan oil agreement that he says will provide the U.S. majority control of more than 65 billion barrels of proven oil reserves in Venezuela. But says ABC's Stephen Portnoy.
14: Venezuela's refining capacity has fallen to a fraction of what it once was due to neglect and decay. It would still take years to build up that country's refining capacity. A reality check here, it could be a long time before this deal has any impact on prices at the pump here.
13: A massive manhunt underway in Austria and across the EU after a brazen broad daylight smash and grab at a Vienna museum. The two men allegedly running off with a 200-carat diamond and a platinum necklace.
15: Austrian police say they're scouring the surveillance video for clues. The video capturing the unmasked men entering the museum as visitors.
16: These people are clearly visible on CCTV, so there will be no escape for them. The only question is, will we be in time to get the necklace back?
15: Snatching the stunning 200-carat Van Cleef necklace, intricately set with more than 600 diamonds, worth at least $4 million, originally designed for the Egyptian royal family.
13: ABC's Lama Hassan. An investigation underway in Ukraine as to why a warehouse full of explosives was put near a residential area outside of Kyiv. Russians targeted that munitions facility in a drone strike Friday night. An attack that left at least 37 dead, dozens injured, including children. Columbia, South Carolina police confirmed one officer has died, another injured after confronting a suspect while investigating a domestic violence call. Columbia Police Chief William Holbrook.
17: What started today is a very ordinary day has changed everybody's lives, standing here forever.
13: 29-year-old officer Christopher DeLong had been with the department for 2 years. A 33-year-old suspect died at the scene. You're listening to ABC News.
18: Here's the latest from KOA. One person is dead and five others injured after a pickup drove onto the sidewalk in Old Town Fort Collins early Saturday afternoon. Police say a preliminary investigation indicates the truck hit a vehicle while backing out of a parking spot, then drove forward onto the sidewalk, striking the pedestrians before hitting a tree and coming to a stop. None of the victims have been identified as the incident remains under investigation. Boulder County deputies and Lafayette police police have no witnesses or leads after two horses were shot with a pellet gun. It happened earlier this month near 120th and Flag Drive in Lafayette. The horse's owner, Carl Borrego, spoke with Fox 31.
0: Crime scene investigation knew that they had to keep reloading and keep shooting and reloading and keep shooting.
18: One horse was shot some three dozen times, the other just once. Both are recovering. A Texas woman says she was thrown from the Rocky Mountain coaster at Copper Mountain and dragged along the track while still entangled in her seatbelt, ABC News reports.
19: The woman underwent surgery after suffering a broken rib, a collapsed lung, a traumatic brain injury, and a dislocated shoulder.
18: Nicola Parker was initially treated at an area hospital before being transported to a trauma center, reportedly due to the severity of her injuries. Copper Mountain says when members of their patrol arrived, Parker was seated in the cart with the seatbelt fastened. The 5,800-foot-long ride is the second-longest alpine coaster in North America, reaching speeds up to 25 miles an hour. Braves over the Rockies yesterday, 2-1. They finish up the match. First pitch at 11:35. Tune in this morning here on KOA for the Rockies Q&A at 10:30. Pregame show at 11. Highs today in the upper 80s with a chance for scattered showers or thunderstorms. 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

0: 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Your loft, that greasy spoon just off the interstate, and your cabin in the woods. Welcome to Coast AM, the very best in late-night talk radio. I'm Richard Serrett, and it is wonderful to be back with you tonight, broadcasting live from Coast to Coast AM studios here in Sherman Oaks, California. After so many years hosting this program remotely, there's something genuinely special about finally sitting in the room where so much of Coast's history has been made, and especially having the opportunity to finally put faces to voices I've known for years. And tonight, for the first time, I get to work alongside technical producer Adam Thompson and on-air producer Donna Walker face-to-face. And I am grateful to be here, grateful for this remarkable crew, and especially grateful to all of you for inviting me into the night once again. I want you to imagine a lake at dawn. The water is as smooth as glass. A summer camp sits quietly along the shoreline. But the peaceful scene conceals what has just happened here. A night of terror. A string of brutal murders. And a desperate fight for survival. Now the nightmare appears to be over. The killer is dead. The sun is coming up. And the lone survivor, exhausted and traumatized, drifts across Crystal Lake in a canoe, believing she's finally safe. Then, something comes out of the water. A deformed child explodes through the surface, wraps his arms around her, and pulls her beneath the lake. The moment lasts only seconds. And for 46 years, we're still talking about it. That child was Jason Voorhees. And the 14-year-old actor beneath Tom Savini's extraordinary makeup was my guest tonight. Ari Lehman, the first person ever to play one of the most recognizable monsters in movie history. And tonight we're going to venture well beyond Friday the 13th and ask, why was virtually every civilization we've ever known populated the darkness with monsters? Why are we drawn to stories about evil? Why do we sometimes remember the villains more vividly than the heroes? We'll explore monsters as modern mythology, the resurgence of demons, possession and exorcism in popular culture, and whether horror can illuminate evil or become spiritually dangerous itself. And after a lifetime spent in the company of imaginary monsters, has Ari ever encountered something that wasn't imaginary? Something paranormal? Something he still can't explain? Tonight, Crystal Lake is only the beginning. Then in hours 3 and 4. For decades, the alien abduction mystery has been treated as a collection of extraordinary stories. Simon Brown wants us to stop looking at the stories one at a time. Brown is a British author, clinical hypnotherapist, and longtime researcher of the unexplained, host of the Alien UFO podcast and Our Paranormal Afterlife. He's interviewed hundreds of experiencers and has had some strange encounters of his own. In his new book, Aspects of Alien Abduction, Brown places those testimonies side by side, and what emerges is not merely strangeness, it's structure. Different people, different countries, different generations, yet the same curious architecture keeps reappearing. Childhood contact that continues into adulthood, beings with apparent roles and hierarchies, telepathic instruction, controlled environments, reproductive procedures, hybrids, screen memories, physical marks, healing, and encounters in which time, perception, even the dimensions of a room seem temporarily negotiable. And that raises a far more unsettling question than whether people are being abducted. What if somebody or something is running a program? Brown's experiencers describe classrooms where human and hybrid children are apparently taught together, beings who can injure the body and later seemingly repair it. Some describe military personnel appearing after contact, as though human authorities aren't discovering the phenomenon, but responding to something already known. And then the mystery opens wider still. These beings are strangely comfortable here. They look humanoid, they breathe our air, they move through our world as though it isn't entirely foreign to them. So perhaps the oldest question in UFO research, where do they come from, isn't the right question. Tonight, with Simon Brown, genetics, consciousness, hybrids, my lab, screen memories, healing, and the possibility that alien abduction is not simply contact, it's a system. Coming up next, the first Jason. Welcome to the Audio Imaginarium. Come on in, weary traveler, hang your cloak in a peg, grab a stool, and come gather around the fire. There are stories to be told, and you are among friends. I'm Richard Serrett, and this is Coast to Coast AM. Why don't you stay a while?
1: Real people, real stories.
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0: Barry Lehman is an actor, composer, singer, and classically trained musician who made horror history as the first actor to portray Jason Voorhees, emerging from Crystal Lake in the unforgettable climax of the original 1980 Friday the 13th. Beyond horror, Lehman has built an eclectic musical career spanning classical music, jazz, reggae, African music, and heavy metal. In 2004, he founded the horror metal band First Jason, bringing together his musical life and the iconic character he helped create. More than four decades later, Lehman remains an enduring figure in horror culture and a thoughtful observer of the myths, monsters, and ancient fears that continue to haunt the human imagination. Ari Lehman, welcome to Coast AM. How are you?
1: Richard, wow, it's great to talk with you again. Coast to Coast, this is such an honor and so amazing. The woman who played Mama Voorhees, who I have a mystical connection with, which we'll talk about. Her name was Betsy Palmer. She played Pamela Voorhees, and she listened to Coast every single day. That was her thing. She had a townhouse in Manhattan, and she just loved to listen to the radio, and she listened to Coast all the time. So when I heard about this, I just thought, wow, I think Betsy must be have something to do with all of this, because I've had encounters with her even after she got her wings quite frequently. And here's something interesting. She played my mom in Friday the 13th, and she had the same birthday as my real mom.
0: Well, that's pretty cool. Yeah.
1: November 1st. They were both Scorpios, and people who could, the day after Halloween, All Saints Day, so to speak. And they both had the amazing ability to bring out the best in people. And when Betsy found out that my mom had passed, she took me under her wing, and it just, what an amazing human being. But yeah, she loved Coast to Coast, so I am just absolutely honored to be on this show. And it's so thrilling that you're actually sitting in the chair in that famous station, radio station, that we've all seen on many different TV broadcasts about aliens and everything. So that's wonderful.
0: So take us back. You're 14 years old. You get cast as the very first Jason Voorhees. How did that come about? How did you land that role?
1: Well, I was so lucky because I grew up in the same town where director Sean Cunningham had his base of operations, and that's Westport, Connecticut. And in Westport, Connecticut, I found out that there was going to be an audition for a movie. Now, this was the movie he did prior to Friday the 13th. It was called Manny's Orphans. And I went to audition and landed an 80-line role as Roger, the girl-obsessed wingman of the lead role, who's trying to pass off his sister as a boy in the orphanage where we're growing up. And it's a story about a ragtag, a bunch of orphans that win their orphanage back from the mafia in a soccer tournament. That's right, Richard. It's a soccer comedy. And that's I landed an 80-line role by just walking myself up the stairs and into an audition that I just went to on my own. And I was very fortunate. And so I landed that role. But Manny's Orphans, even though it was filmed in Cosmo Stadium, part of it, and Pele was in it and all this amazing stuff, but Paramount Pictures passed on Manny's Orphans. That's what gave rise to Friday the 13th. They needed a little boy to play the boy in the lake. At first, they were going to choose Noel Cunningham, Sean Cunningham's son, but his wife said no. She didn't want to see her son drowning on screen. So it was Steve Miner, the producer, who said, hey, let's call Ari. And sure enough, I picked up the phone. Sean said, Ari, can you swim? we need you down here right now. And that was basically how I got into Friday the 13th. Very, very lucky little kid, to tell you the truth.
0: Right. And when they told you, when director Sean Cunningham told you what they wanted you to do, come exploding out of Crystal Lake in Tom Savini's makeup and grab Adrian King, what did 14-year-old Ari Lehman make of all this?
1: Oh, my God. Well, at that point, Richard, I was so excited because initially there was only going to be the drowning sequence. Initially, it was just the flashback drowning sequence where Mama Voorhees is saying, he was my only son. Today is his birthday. He wasn't a very good swimmer, and little Jason is drowning. That was going to be the only iteration of Jason Voorhees in all of cinematic history. However, Paramount again said they weren't going to accept that version. It wasn't testing well in Fort Wayne because you had the mama getting decapitated and the little boy drowning. They needed a new ending. So it was Tom Savini and Sean Cunningham, Victor Miller, who came up with the ending sequence. Okay, and so Sean calls me up in October. Now, we had wrapped in August of 1979. He called me up in October, 2 months later, and says, okay, we need you to come back. And I said, well, what am I going to do? I'm dead. You know, the boy is dead. Is he just going to? And he said, Ari, you get your revenge. So I was so excited. Oh my gosh, the character gets his revenge. And then Tom Savini had created this scene where little Jason comes up out of the lake and grabs Alice. And, you know, the way it was done is absolutely fascinating because, okay, they wanted to scare the actress Adrian King so that she actually had a visceral reaction to little Jason. So initially, Sean Cunningham said to me, Ari, the cameras are rolling. Just go out there in the lake and wait for the bubbles to clear. That's action. So Adrian is waiting for him to say action, and I just come up out of the lake, and this was the first time that she had seen Tom Savini's horrific makeup, and she had a absolute response of actual fear. And that is why you see her response, you know, that
0: it's genuine, right? That, so yeah, you were holding your breath, Ari, you were holding your breath underwater waiting for the bubbles to clear so that was your cue instead of Sean Cunningham calling action, and which would obviously give Adrian King an opportunity to prepare. He didn't want that. So were you literally like holding your breath underwater waiting for the bubbles to clear?
1: Well, I was down there, you know, thinking, what is my motivation? I hadn't been given any kind of motivation or anything, except he just said, come out of the water and grab Adrian. That's all he said. So I was gathering my thoughts and I thought, hey, she killed my mom. So I came out of the water with kind of a ferocity. And I don't know if anybody was really expecting that. Maybe they were just expecting kind of a dead child flopping over the boat. But hey, that's what they got. And that's, I think, why this character of Jason, it was like the little boy who was an innocent child, totally vulnerable, suddenly becomes an indestructible demon.

0: in that moment. Because of why? Because of the revenge. He's avenging his mother's death. And see, this is the thing, you know, as an actor and a musician, it's about emotions, Richard, right? The demon comes about because of an emotional response to a trauma, emotional response to an injustice. And that's where I think that the demonic urge is an emotional response to all kinds of things around us. And, you know, we can talk more about that.
1: But right.
0: That's how Jason all of a sudden became a monster. Yeah.
1: But
0: as a mama.
1: Did anybody standing around Crystal Lake that day, including Savini or Cunningham or yourself, did anyone have the slightest inkling that you were creating one of the most famous jump scares in movie history?
0: Oh, no. Well, that's because of the fans. I mean, they really felt they were creating a story about the campers and the counselors and the story of the camp and all of that. But when they added that final sequence, okay, see, that's when Paramount Pictures bought Friday the 13th. When they saw the final sequence, they loved it so much that they distributed the movie in 800 theaters across the country on the same day, which was unprecedented. That had never been done before. So they loved that sequence, and they knew people would respond to it. It was kind of like Jaws or something. It just had that response. And mind you, this was an independent horror film that had been made very inexpensively. And for them to release it in that fashion is what I think also lent it so much power. And that's why it became a cult favorite. Even though, of course, you know, my dad pointed out to me, look, Ari, in the New York Times, the Sunday Times, which at that time was gospel, right? He said, look, the Sunday Times, it says they panned your movie. But I said, look, Dad, that's my name in the Sunday Times.
1: That's right.
0: That kept him quiet.
1: There is no such thing as bad publicity. Do you remember, Ari, do you remember the first time you watched that ending with a real audience and heard the reaction?
0: The first time was on a VHS tape at a Halloween party, because I wasn't old enough to go into the movie theater in Westport, Connecticut, where they were showing it. So, I watched it, and yeah, people, the cool part is because of the VHS tape, right? People went, whoa, but I got to rewind that and watch that scene again. Right? Let me see. Like, I think that the scene of me jumping up out of the lake might be one of the most rewound scenes in the history of VHS tapes. I don't know.
1: Right. And you weren't even allowed to see the makeup that was being applied, right? They had you turn away from a mirror. Why was that?
0: Well, again, they wanted me to build the emotional response to the character. And yes, they had me in a barber chair where they were doing all the work. There was a mirror. They said, okay, Ari, we're going to leave the studio and turn the chair around so you're facing the mirror, and just keep your eyes closed and count to 10. And when I opened my eyes, I initially thought there was somebody else in the room. I was absolutely shocked. And then I thought, oh my God, poor Jason. And then I got angry. So it caused that emotional transition and emotional connection within myself with no one else around. So somehow I think that the power of that feeling was the audience just loved that. The idea that here's this little boy who's, you know, again, the idea of being a monster because he's deformed, right? Well, I mean, if you look at that whole thing, the word for monster, okay, comes from to demonstrate, because ancient peoples would look for a demonstration of a message from gods or God in a deformed livestock or deformed plants or deformed, you know, people. You know, they would say, like, in other words, gnomes and dwarves and twins and different. So Jason is already a warning of something.
1: All right, Ari, I'm going to jump in here. We're going to head into the bottom of the hour, back with more of my conversation with the first Jason from the original Friday the 13th movie. Ari Lehman is with us right here on Coast to Coast AM.

0: Here's the latest from KOA. A Grand Junction man is charged with attempting to kill five deputy U.S. marshals. Court records say 72-year-old Thomas Steffens was wanted on a Colorado warrant when he traveled by bus to Vero Beach, Florida. U.S. marshals tracked Steffens to the area. As marshals moved to arrest him, Steffens allegedly opened fire, wounding one of the deputies who returned fire before taking Steffens into custody. Steffens is charged with 11 felony counts, including attempted murder of a federal officer. If convicted, he faces a maximum sentence of life in prison. As the AI boom continues, a growing number of those in the electrical trades will be needed to build and maintain the data centers. Fox's Jeff Flocks with more.
1: Google says it needs 100,000 new electricians and 30,000 new electrician apprentices.
0: AI-related construction is projected to reach nearly $700 billion by 2031. From the Common Spirit Health KOA News Desk, I'm Gordon Scott.
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1: Welcome back. The Rolling Stones, New Faces, a deep cut from 1994's Voodoo Lounge. And New Faces is the Stones doing something unexpectedly old world. Harpsichord, acoustic guitar, and a distinctly Elizabethan Baroque feel. Very far from Brown Sugar. Scientists may have figured out the safest place to ride out the apocalypse, and apparently Mad Max had it right. Australia. Researchers say Australia has a rare combination of isolation, abundance. 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When we come back, more of my conversation with the first Jason from the original Friday the 13th movie, Ari Lehman, right here on Coast to Coast AM.
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4: I coughed, and I coughed until I choked 24 hours a day. I couldn't even walk across my floor without literally coughing until I was gassed. So I saw three different pulmonologists, and they could do nothing. Someone had mentioned to me about a product that President Reagan had taken. I ordered it within

0: We are back with Ari Lehman, actor, composer, singer, classically trained musician who made horror history as the first actor to portray Jason Voorhees from Friday the 13th back in 1980. And Ari, you know, when you look at the original Jason, he's this eternally trapped, you know, he's eternally trapped in childhood. I mean, do you see something tragic about him that gets lost beneath the, you know, the later movies with the machetes and the body count?
1: Well, I think you've got a archetype that, okay, because we've got two things that are just great about the little boy Jason character, and that's he's always in a lake, so it's water, okay, which has amazing connections, and then mama. Okay, it's a story about mama and a boy. Okay, so where do we get another story like this in mythological history? And it just occurs to me, okay, because it's just like Grendel and Grendel's mom, okay, in Beowulf. I don't know, your viewers out there have probably all had to read in high school, and probably you too,
0: yes,
1: the ancient myth of Beowulf, the Viking, okay? The Viking who after Grendel came and started killing the Vikings, and then they tore off Grendel's arm and killed Grendel, but then Grendel's mother came, right? And when Beowulf finally had to defeat Grendel's mom, he had to go to the bottom of the lake. So, you know, I think this is just a little play on that. You know, he's taking that mythology and bringing it to the 1980s. So there's so much that's lasting there. And the other thing is, of course, the Jason character means so much to the kids out there who might be on the spectrum or whatever. You know, I think everybody is on some kind of spectrum, but, you know, ultimately there's a lot of kids that come to my table, especially with their parents, and they relate to this little Jason character. Okay, and I even thought about that when I was a little boy. I thought, you know, I was the kid who played with all, I talked to all the kids, and I knew the kids at the back of the class that nobody talked to, you know, and I saw the injustice there. And if I could give them a voice, as if to say that just like any character in a movie, it's a movie after all, right? So if you're in a Western and you're a character in a Western and you're the hero, well then, you know what? You're going to have to face that violent episode. You're going to have to be brave, right? And this child had the capacity to avenge his mom. Okay. Now it's a movie. So I was concerned, would that cast a bad light? No, it doesn't really. It gives these kids a kind of a hero in a way. And all of us, you know, because it says that even somebody as weak, supposedly invulnerable as this little child, because of the way that they feel about something, is suddenly empowered and transformed. And that is, to me, that's the message of the monsters and the message. And, you know, if you look at all these kinds of mythology, there it is. But yeah, so little Jason. Now, later on, big Jason, well, I would be a little giving in the sense that what does big Jason look like? Well, he kind of reminds you of a big crusader knight in a way, with his red and his white and his machete. So, but where does Friday the 13th come from? Okay, what is the first reference that makes the date Friday the 13th have any negative implications out there, I ask you, from one coast to the other? And many of the people know that Friday the 13th in 1307 was the date in October, Friday the 13th.
0: The Templars.
1: 1307 was
0: The Templars.
1: Exactly, sir.
0: They came down hard on the Templars. That's right.
1: That's when the Pope decreed. That was first in 1307 again.
0: Interesting.
1: In 1313. Yeah.
0: Your ability to make these connections, Ari, I have to say, you're making these connections.

0: between, you know, the sort of the motifs in the movie and going all the way back to Beowulf, and now you're connecting Friday the 13th to the Knights Templar. Was Sean Cunningham the director, or were they aware of this, or is this, are these just such embedded archetypes?
1: Embedded archetypes is what I think it is, because I asked Victor straight up. I said, did you know of this connection between Friday the 13th and the Templars? And well, he claimed that he didn't know, but I think he probably didn't know. I don't think Victor even came up with the title Friday the 13th. That was Sean. So, you know, but once again, I think that when we look to the common vocabulary of monster lore, and, you know, there's a story to be told, and the story in this case is about a mom and a son, and a mom that would do anything for her son, and a son who would do anything for his mom eternally. Okay. And I think that everyone can relate to that. And that's what makes Jason Voorhees just different than, okay, with the first was Leatherface. Okay. Leatherface, you're at the end of some abandoned highway, and they're going to eat you.
0: Texas Chainsaw Massacre. Yeah.
1: Chaos, bro. Okay, then Michael Myers. Okay, Michael Myers, it's like, okay, now we're in the suburb, and it's Laurie Strode has this perfect world, but then it's not so perfect. And okay, why? But Michael has no moral compass, right? Okay, his eyes, he's just evil. But he does have a psychologist played by...
0: Donald Pleasance.
1: God, thank you, sir, by a fine British actor. Okay. You know, like Jason Voorhees, no, you're in the woods. Jason means you die. Okay. The only time that Jason touches anybody and they don't die is me. I'm the only one.
0: Right. Let me ask you about, because you helped, obviously, you created the...
1: Built out zero over here.
0: You created the original physical, or helped create the original physical image of Jason, and then you watched other actors transform him into this enormous, almost supernatural figure. I mean, was there an opportunity? Did you have an opportunity to continue to play Jason, or how was that decision made? Why didn't you get to be...
1: No, sir. But I would contend that it was a low budget indie film, and the way things are shot is the way things are shot. And when I came out of the water with that ferocity, which I do think that Sean kind of wanted, like, that's what I felt. He didn't say directly, but regardless, that's what we got. So we got a ferocious little boy. Okay. So, but people were drawn to that so much. They loved that. Okay.
0: Could you have gone on to continue to portray Jason as he emerged with the mask and the machete?
1: Well, we'll see. Probably not, because of my height. You know, they wanted Jason to be very large. And of course the second, movie, they put the canvas sack. He was wearing a canvas sack, as done brilliantly by Steve Dash, who also got his wings, and an amazing, amazing person, who we miss. And, but then Richard Brooker is the part three in 3D. They said, we're going to do part three in 3D. They took a big risk, and there was more risk. They developed this character, Jason Voorhees, to be brutal. And he was shooting, he's shooting, you know, bows and arrows and anything that 3D, he has like a harpoon gun and all kinds of stuff, you know, any of pokers and anything that would make 3D look good. But, in fact, the hockey mask, this is a crazy thing that most people don't know, but Richard Brooker told me that, and Richard Brooker, by the way, amazing person, but Richard, I'll elaborate on that, but Richard told me that it was because of the 3D that they brought in the hockey mask. It wasn't the other way around.
0: Ah.
1: In other words, okay, so they had the canvas sack, and they were going to go straight on with just like a mask, like a latex. They had an under mask for Richard, and it was pretty darn good, in my opinion. But see, so they had to focus these cameras for, it would almost take like a half an hour to focus them. So Richard, okay, loved to smoke cigarettes. So he would, they would put a ladder there and they would be like, how are we going to focus the camera on where his face would be? So they had a hockey mask there because it was a summer camp.
0: Oh, it was just a stand-in.
1: And
0: so to focus.
1: Said, why don't we put that there? And they were like, holy crap. And they got, you know, they saw that that would be a great idea. And see, this was an idea in development as it was going along. There was no Richard didn't even really, they didn't even really know it was supposed to be about Camp Crystal Lake, et cetera, et cetera. It was just a monster. So they were creating this new monster. And in the same way that they had created Michael and just said, let's take a James T. Kirk mask, you know, Captain the Star Trek Captain Kirk mask and turn, you know, paint it white and do this with it. Like, they were like, whoa, we've got an idea. Now, a hockey mask had, you know, there's other, like, you could say the Great Humongous. You were talking about Mad Max. The Great Humongous
0: right.
1: is kind of wearing a hockey mask.
0: Oh, that's true. Yes. Do you think, though, what would have happened? I mean, and it's all kind of happenstance. What would have happened if they had not used the hockey mask for Jason? Do you think it would have been as successful?
1: That's such a great question. Because, see, both things, the emergence of little Jason from the water, it just grabbed everybody's attention and it made them basically forget the whole story was not about that. But then again, with the hockey mask, wow, it just has become so universal. I have two tattooed on my body. I mean, it's amazing. And see, if you will, I think that the choice of the hockey mask is very effective because it has that simple concept of the two eyes, okay, two eyes and kind of a mouth, but the two eyes looking at you, I would, you know, anyone who knows anything about all kinds of different cultures where they use statues to glorify their deities, right, and to worship their deities, they know that it's when they paint in those eyes, okay, like a statue of Lord Shiva is not okay. Even the lingam, until they put the eyes on it, it's not activated. See what I'm saying?
0: You're right.
1: So I think that for some reason, like that thing of having the two eyes is just so darn effective. Well, who knows? It's, you can never tell. Like, who would have guessed? But that it's just going on and on and on. Now there's going to be a new Friday the 13th TV series on Peacock, and they're having Mama Voorhees and little Jason, and they have designed a new official hockey mask. So it just goes on and on.
0: Now,
1: and
0: there's so many.
1: Thank you to the fans. I just want to iterate that we in Friday the 13th owes its continued success more than any other franchise to the fans, because it kept changing hands and it was the fans who determined what they loved the most, and they decided what they loved was the monster, Jason.
0: Well, I mean, you look at the horror genre and it is littered with, you know, so many forgotten killers and monsters, and yet Jason Voorhees has almost become it's something closer to folklore than just another monster.
1: Yeah.
0: Why?
1: Well, Jason Voorhees has become part of American mythology and worldwide folklore. And I think that's because the mama thing, but also because he's just territorial, man. It's the territorial imperative. It's like anybody who has a piece of land or anything, or even like gang members love this concept. I mean, I'll tell you, when I first moved here to Chicago, I met some street gang guys, and they were, you know, befriended me, and they said, we're going to take you to this place. And they took me to a shrine. Okay. They took me to a shrine. There was a shrine to Scarface and Jason, and it was huge. And they had so many, in other words, people, identify with Jason and his absolute territorial imperative that, you know, none shall pass this boundary, and this is family. In other words, you know, family first, blood is thicker than water. You know, that's part of my, in First Jason, we have a song, Voorhees is the name. And, you know, family first, blood is thicker than water. And I think people can really, really relate to that.
0: What do you think of, when you look at over the decades? I mean, I'm a huge fan of the Universal movie monsters from the 1930s, Boris Karloff's Frankenstein. Yeah. For me, it's, I mean, yeah.
1: Creature from the Black Lagoon.
0: The stories are great, but to me, the black and white film and the lighting is absolutely beautiful. They're beautiful films. But what is it? I mean, what do you see the golden age of horror films in American filmmaking?
1: Listen, you're talking my language right now, because I think that I know that on Coast to Coast, you love ghosts, and you know that our ancestor spirits, and you know that everybody's ancestor spirits all around us everywhere. But listen to me. Films are made of celluloid and they deteriorate. Okay, like when we make a movie, it's like hundreds of people come together and we bring all of our collective imagination together with the writer, with the director, with the filmmakers, okay, and actors. And then, but it's okay, that film, the one they say it's a wrap, it's like, boom, dust in the wind. We may never see each other again, but you, the viewer, I mean, you talk about conjuring up ghosts. You are literally bringing together all of those people with that collective imagination through your emotional response to that film. And we in Friday the 13th were so lucky that people love Friday the 13th, so you could see it in so many different ways, right? And they're going to keep going, TV series and everything. But the hundreds, the thousands of films, Richard, that are forgotten, okay? So please, everybody, go out there, watch those old movies, okay? Because when you do, you're literally bringing those ghosts back to life.
0: Ari, when we come back, we're gonna talk about how maybe a part of the story, maybe a lot of people don't know, and that you largely walked away from acting and went seriously into music. We'll ask, you know, why music instead of chasing Hollywood. The first Jason. Ari Lehman is with us right here on Coast to Coast AM.
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11: 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Talk. Sports. ABC News, I'm Chuck Severson. The combined flood deaths in Nepal and Tibet have risen to at least 750, with over 3,000 others missing in the latest updates. Americans are among those unaccounted for. Officials in Nepal are warning of possible new flooding today.
12: As the critical window to find people alive narrows following that catastrophic flood along the Nepal-Tibet border, this woman is looking for her brother.
13: He also can be trapped inside the tunnels.
12: And a horrific situation. Hundreds of bodies washing ashore, some as far as 150 miles away in India. Authorities are asking for international help to identify the dead. Many of the Americans missing were in the region for a spiritual journey. Lionel Moyes, ABC News, New York.
11: President Trump says a new deal with Venezuela that would have the U.S. taking majority control of much of that country's oil will substantially lower gasoline prices. But, says one expert,
14: some of the current restraints right now in the market are not necessarily getting oil, but turning it into diesel, gasoline, and jet fuel refining.
11: Gas Buddy head of petroleum analysis, Patrick DeHaan.
14: It may not translate to lower fuel prices simply because the kink in the hose there is turning that oil into something more valuable.
11: DeHaan says before oil companies spend billions, they'll want to see what Venezuela's constitution says about who owns its natural resources. Ontario Premier Doug Ford unveiling a large Lake Ontario sign in response to President Trump's executive order to rename it Lake America.
15: Well, it's always going to be Lake Ontario, now and forever. President Trump can call it whatever he wants, but I can tell you the rest of the world will always call it Lake Ontario.
11: Trump's order is amid a trade dispute with Canada. Total deaths from a Russian air attack on an ammo warehouse west of Kyiv have risen to 38, with four people still missing, says President Zelensky. The attack sparked massive explosions and fires. 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
16: In a Here's the latest from KOA. One person is dead, five others injured after a pickup drove onto the sidewalk in Old Fort Collins early Saturday afternoon. Police say a preliminary investigation indicates the truck hit a vehicle while backing out of a parking spot, then drove forward onto the sidewalk, striking the pedestrians before hitting a tree and coming to a stop. None of the victims have been identified. The incident remains under investigation. It occurred during the annual Tour de Fat celebration, an annual bike festival that attracts thousands of cyclists to Fort Collins. A Texas woman says she was thrown from the Rocky Mountain coaster at Copper Mountain and dragged along the track while still entangled in her seatbelt, ABC News reports.
17: The woman underwent surgery after suffering a broken rib, a collapsed lung, a traumatic brain injury, and a dislocated shoulder.
16: Nicola Parker was initially treated in an area hospital before being transported to a trauma center, reportedly due to the severity of her injuries. Copper Mountain says when members of the patrol arrived, Parker was seated in the cart with a seatbelt fastened. The 5,800-foot-long ride is the second longest alpine coaster in North America, reaching speeds up to 25 miles an hour. The Broncos Friday night 34-6 victory over Minnesota closed out the preseason for the team. Coach Sean Payton stressed the importance, though, of the third and final preseason game and what it can do to help a player win a job in the regular season roster.
18: There's just so many times that all of a sudden somebody made a team, and so we talk about that all the time. You know, there are a number of guys that it's not as important for, but there are a number that it's the most important thing, period.
16: The Broncos have to cut their roster to 53 by 4 o'clock this afternoon. That's the latest from the Common Spirit Health KOA News Desk. I'm Gordon Scott.
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10: After Colorado's Morning News at 5 on KOA. The following is a paid advertisement. The opinions, viewpoints, and promises made during the following program are not those of KOA, its staff, management, or parent company, iHeartMedia Incorporated.
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22: Economic uncertainty is the order of the day.
24: According to economists, baby boomers are the main victims of the Great Recession.
22: Economic report, the debt and deficit are at record levels.
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26: 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Well, let's talk about the milestone that was just hit that I think a lot of people may have overlooked. In this effective, actually, 19th of August, we crossed over the $40 trillion in what that means on who is the bullseye of this just runaway debt. So let's talk about this. Not $40 billion, $40 trillion. And this is not a projection. This is not a forecast. In fact, I was just reading that it's projected now that in 3 years, I think it was Bank of America predicted we'd be at $50 trillion. So not somebody's political opinion. This is the United States Treasury's own report. And on the close of business on Tuesday, the 18th, total public debt, when we were announced on the 19th, outstanding stood at just over $40 trillion. First time in the history of this country we've ever crossed that line. Now, here's why we open the program with government statistics. Because the number is a tax strategy, okay? It's the best predictor we have of what your retirement account will actually be worth to you after taxes. And most people listening have never once connected the two, right? In other words, I'm having a calculation ran on the average cost of waiting. It'll be an upcoming segment, how to not labor over taxes in next week's program. But this is where the government statistics, the number is a tax strategy. So let me walk you through, this scenario, right? 10 years ago, the national debt stood at $19.4 trillion. It has more than doubled in a decade. We crossed $30 trillion in January of 2022. It took 4.5 years to add the next $10 trillion. And look at the acceleration inside that. $38 trillion in October of 2025, right? Not that long ago. $39 trillion in March of just this year. $40 trillion in this last couple weeks. That is $1 trillion of new debt in roughly 5 months. Now, the Congressional Budget Office projected we would finish this entire fiscal year at $39.4 trillion. We blew past that number early. Even the official pessimists were too optimistic. Now, what does that tell you? Go to taxessaved.com. That's T-A-X-E-S, saved, S-A-V-E-D, taxessaved.com. There's an on-demand educational webinar. If you're somebody listening and saying, look, I see the writing on the wall. I want to reduce my income taxes, maybe even redirect those taxes to move my retirement up or maybe time up my retirement with my spouse so that the tax savings can more than make up for the concern of what's going to happen for qualifying for Medicare if you decide to retire or both retire early. We've seen that scenario play out and referring over to the great team at taxessaved.com. Folks, these are former Big Four CPAs that are some of the top tax strategists that teach others, their colleagues, tax attorneys, CPAs from around the country and use the strategies themselves. Now, you may be somebody, which I think is the wake up call here, saying, why would I wait when the government forces me to start taking money out? In fact, I'm going to talk about this in an upcoming program, but you can take out about 47 grand if you're 65 or older, a married couple, almost 47 grand. I think it's 47.6, one of those two. And pay zero tax on that. And why would you take that out of your IRA early if you don't even need the money? Because you can redirect it so the government doesn't get another bite of the apple into a tax efficient position so that you reduce your future tax liability with the unknown of where tax rates will be and how crazy inflation may run away and what our debt will look like and what the law changes may be. So getting your income and your assets isolated from the IRS is absolutely a focus so that you don't become this bullseye of what's going to end up being 40, 50, 60, up to 100 trillion. Now, think about this. Interest on our debt alone runs close to $1.2 trillion just this year. Through the first 9 months of the current fiscal year, net interest payments totaled $827 billion. National defense over that same stretch was $713 billion. So we're spending more on our interest.

0: than our national defense budget. Let that sit for a second. We now spend more to rent money than we spend to defend the country. I'm going to repeat that. We now spend more to rent money than we spend to defend the country. Interest on the largest single line item in the federal budget outside of Social Security and Medicare. And in July alone, 1 month, the government ran a deficit of $432.3 billion, the largest monthly shortfall since March of 2021. And we know exactly what was going on in March of 2021, coming right into almost that first year of COVID. The year-to-date deficit is closing in on $1.8 trillion, and we're not barely even through where things being over. So meet the have-or-nots, right? Then now the big go numb on people, right? The go numbers that go numb on people. 40 trillion, 800 billion. At some point, it's just noise. So the National Taxpayers Union did something smart with this. They shrank the federal budget down to the size of a household budget, and they gave that household a name, the have-or-nots. So here's the arithmetic when you scale it down. And what I want you to do when you go to that taxessaved.com, that's T-A-X-E-S, saved, S-A-V-E-D.com. There's an on-demand webinar that you can watch. It'll show how to reduce your income taxes. It'll show how to not absorb more tax by converting your IRAs to Roth. Yes, you heard that right. I get that question a lot. Did I hear you say that you could move money from IRA to Roth and not increase your taxes? Yes, with tax proactive planning. Many of you listening are saying, I've got a numbers in and out person. They've never brought me one tax savings idea. If their tax savings idea for you folks is to load up on your IRAs and 401ks, and you're a high income earner and or a heavy saver in these programs, you need to find somebody that can provide a plan, not just some pushover that's saying, oh, we'll do this, folks. That's not saving tax. That's deferring tax. That's the very opposite of what I'm about to teach you right now. So let's think about this. Here's the arithmetic when you scale it down. The have-or-nots earn just under $66,000 a year, which is right at the American average for the average American worker. Call it $1,266 a week, about $5,486 a month before taxes and deductions. But if they spend in the same proportion the federal government spends, they would be spending just over $86,500. Not $66,000, $86,500, which means every single dollar they have to borrow more than $20,500 just to make it to December. Month to month, roughly $5,500 coming in, a little over $7,200 going out. Now, if a family sat down across the table, right, from the wealth team that I refer and the tax team with that budget, we would not be talking about an investment strategy. We'd be talking about a very different conversation, and that is the federal government's household budget scaled to size. Now, let this sink in. Now scale it back. The federal government spends roughly $7 trillion a year. About 60% of that is mandatory spending. Social Security, Medicare, Medicaid, veteran benefits. Those have formulas attached. They grow with the cost of living, and no politician who wants to keep his job takes a chainsaw to those. Stack interest on top, and the discretionary piece everybody argues about on television is a thin slice of the pie. Every budget watchdog in Washington says the same thing about how this gets resolved. Raise taxes, cut spending, or both. Look honestly at what I just described there and tell me which of those levers gets pulled first, right? So where the money is, this is an old line attributed to a bank robber when asked why he robbed banks, because that's where the money is. So let me tell you where the money is. Now think about this. At the end of last year, total United States retirement assets stood at $49.1 trillion. Awful close to that $40.1 trillion we are now in debt. That is more than the entire national debt. In individual retirement accounts held $19.2 trillion of it. Employer plans, 401ks, 403bs, 457s, thrift savings plans held $14.2 trillion. And 401k plans alone at $10.1 trillion. Together, IRAs and defined contribution plans are about 60% of the American retirement market. And here's the piece almost nobody says out loud. The vast majority of that money has never been taxed. Not $1 of it's been taxed. It is the largest pool of untaxed wealth in the United States, and it sits in accounts your custodian reports to the IRS every single year. It cannot be hidden. It cannot be moved to another state. And by law, it has to come out. If you're staring down $40 trillion of debt and $1.2 trillion a year in interest and almost $2 trillion annually in deficit spending, which is close, they predict to go to $3 to $4 trillion in the next coming years, you don't need to invent a new tax. you already hold a claim to $33 trillion of a pool of money, and you get to decide what percentage of it you want to take. This is what I call the silent partner, who doesn't become so silent when you start to retire. So here's what I want you to do. It's a complimentary saving tax optimization plan analysis. So if you're a high income earner, you pay six figures between federal and state tax, and you want to learn how to redirect that, this is the time, folks, because the cost of waiting for many of you listening is costing you thousands a month every month you delay. So imagine somebody self-employed listening or retired and has to pay quarterly estimated taxes. Imagine for this last quarter, you just keep that money in your pocket. Or for those of you that have heavy withholdings, you change your withholdings and you keep that money in your pocket. Or those of you that are looking to get Roth conversions and not add to your taxes, especially before Trump is now talking about the economy taking off, we're hitting new records, the stock market hitting new highs, etc. And you want to do that at a discount, not at a premium. Now is the time to start moving IRA to Roth if that is right for you. And what's great about the great team of the former CPA, big four CPAs and top tax strategists in the country that have saved on average client, they shared with me, saved last year over $214,000 in taxes first year. That's moving money from IRA to Roth without additional tax. That's cutting income taxes to put money back into the family budget, not into the government's budget. Because folks, they're coming, and they're coming fast, and they're coming furious. This is what I want you to sit with today. When you funded your traditional 401k or traditional IRA, you did not open an account. You entered a partnership. You put the money in, you took the market risk, you did the savings and the sacrificing. Your partner contributed absolutely zero. And your partner has never told you what his share is going to be. Every quarter you took looked at your statement, you see one number, your balance. The number is a lie of omission because it's a pre-tax number, and you will never spend pre-tax dollars in your life. There is a mortgage against that account. The principal is known. The interest rate gets set later by people who are $40 trillion in the hole and have no just conscience to stop spending. Let me put a number to that. Take a couple with $1 million in a traditional IRA at a 24% effective rate on those withdrawals. That silent partner shares almost a quarter million of dollars, about 240 grand to be exact. If rates simply return to where they were before 2018, that same account is nearly 28%. So about 280 grand. Move to a tax rate environment this debt load could easily justify, and they're predicting somewhere around 35%, and that share without another dollar contributed or another dollar of growth jumps to 350 grand for every million. And it just gets worse from there. Same account, same balance, same investments, same person. So $110,000 swing in what your family keeps, decided entirely by a Congress you do not control, in a year you cannot predict, with a president who's pro-low tax, and many people have not gotten off the dime. And this is on 1 million. Some of you have 2, 3, 5 in tax deferred. Now, folks, some people push back on this. They say, well, the rates will never go as high. So let's use history instead of opinion. The top federal tax rate in this country was 94% in 1944. It stayed north of 90% through the 50s. It was at 70% as recent as 1980. And today, it's at 37%. So here's the good news, and it's really good news. Washington sets your tax rate, but the amount of income you expose to that rate is set by you. This is exactly what the saving tax optimization plan analysis does, and it's exactly what you can take advantage of. It's complimentary, but you've got to educate yourself. 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
0: 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And I want you to, we've been talking about the on-demand complimentary 20-minute educational webinar on how to escape being the bullseye of this $40 trillion of debt. It's about $369,000 per person, and it just keeps growing. And we talked about putting that into a consumer perspective, what we call the have-or-nots, where if we're a family and we're living on $66,000, the equivalent of what the government's spending has that family living on over $86,000. Well, that's not going to last, folks, and we know where that ends, and it doesn't end well. We talked about the silent partner and how interest rates are at a low. They've been in the 80s at 70%. They've been in the 40s at 94%. Right now, we're 37%. The One Big Beautiful Bill did some amazing things, but it can't do it forever. So, $40 trillion in debt, roughly $1.2 trillion in interest, more than we spend on our national defense, and $33 trillion sitting in IRAs and 401k plans that's never been taxed. And the National Taxpayers Union, whose have-or-not family we had walked through, is not soft about where this is heading. The Executive Vice President, Brandon Arnold, this last couple weeks, shared that the debt is completely out of control and taxpayers are the victims. His point is that this is not an abstraction happening in Washington. Red ink pushes borrowing costs higher, and that lands on your mortgage, your car payment, and your grocery bill. Now, spending prescriptions, not tax prescriptions, they point to the Government Accountability Office estimating that more than $500 billion a year is lost in proper payments. And they argue Congress should start there in the autopilot spending and then put every other tool on the table, fiscal commissions, budget caps, cut as you go rules. I hope they win that argument, but every taxpayer in this country should want to fight that. But look at what Arnold pointed out in the same breath. In the very week the debt crossed $40 trillion, which was just on technically the evening of the 18th of August, Washington is discussing a reconciliation package that would add more than $100 billion to it. That is the behavior pattern in real time on the day of the milestone. Imagine the irony. So here's the planning principle, and it's the whole reason that I teach this program on Taxes Save Radio. You do not build a retirement plan on the hope that Washington fixes itself. You build it on what happens if it does not. Most people hear all of that and jump to one conclusion. They're going to raise tax rates, and they may. But if you're only watching the rate, you're missing, right? You're absolutely just watching the wrong hand. It's sleight of hand, folks, because here's how Washington actually raises revenue from people like us. They change the rules. A rate increase, a vote that nobody sees and everybody remembers, a rule change that's buried on page 900 of a bill named after something wonderful, and nobody notices that until they're one filing the return. Let me give you the track record, not the speculation. This is history. 1983, Social Security benefits became taxable for the first time, up to 50% in 1993, up to 85%. And here's the part with the sharpest teeth. The thresholds that trigger it, $25,000 single, $32,000 married, were never indexed for inflation. If they were, you could add a 1 in front of that 25 to be 125 and a 1 in front of the 32 to make it 132. 4 decades later, same numbers. That's a tax increase that arrives automatically every year, no more on more retirees than ever before, and nobody casted a vote. 2023, Congress created what's now called IRMA, the Medicare surcharge driven by your 2003, excuse me, by your income, phased out beginning in 2007. It runs on a 2-year look back. It's the Medicare tax, the Obamacare tax. So what lands on your return this year sets your Medicare premiums 2 years out. And it is a cliff, not a ramp. $1 over that threshold moves you into an entirely new tier. And that tier is growing more than the annual cost of living adjustment to your Social Security. 2013. The 3.8% net investment income tax arrives. This is also called the Obamacare tax because an additional Medicare tax on higher wages that were once phased out. Brand new taxes and not one change to the published bracket table. Not one. 2018, the law removes the ability to undo a Roth conversion. That escape hatch closed for good. 2020, I'm just going to go through these quickly. The Secure Act eliminated the stretch IRA for most non-spouse beneficiaries. So for decades, a child who inherited your IRA could stretch distributions across their life expectancy. Now they have to have it accounted for and emptied and pay an inherited RMD, and you can't Roth convert an inherited IRA. You have to have it emptied inside of 10 years. Think about what lands, how that lands, right, on your children. In their peak earning years, at their highest marginal rate, stacked right on top of their own salary and bonuses, one rule change, not a tax rate increase, an enormous transfer of family wealth to the Treasury. Family wealth transfer to Treasury. 2021, in the drafting of what became the Build Back Better BS, the House proposed capping the size of large retirement accounts, killing the backdoor and mega Roth conversion, or Roth strategies, forcing distributions from balances above $10 million. If passed, the House, and it died in the Senate, thank the Lord, but it did not disappear. It was written. It was scored. It sits in a drawer waiting for Congress that needs revenue. So think about that. If you did such a good job, you're going to be phased out and forced to take distributions. Let's go right to 2025. The most recent tax law kept the current rate structure in place and everybody exhaled. But read what came with it. The new senior deduction, $6,000 per qualifying individual and $12,000 per couple, phased out at a higher income and disappears after 2028. That expanded state and local tax relief, then it has a cliff waiting in 2030. So when somebody tells you the rates are permanent now, understand the vocabulary. In the tax code, permanent does not mean forever. Permanent means until Congress needs money. So why the bullseye lands on most of you listening, your higher income earners, your heavy savers, and why this consistently lands on two groups. As I said, high income earners and disciplined savers with large tax deferred balances. It's not personal. It is practical. Four reasons. One, the money's visible. Your W-2, your custodian, your 1099-R, all of it reported to the IRS. There is no discovery problem. They know where you are to the dollar. Number two, the money cannot leave. A business cannot relocate. A portfolio can't be restructured. Your traditional IRA cannot be moved to a lower tax state, cannot hide. And by law, it has to come out. Number three, it is concentrated. A small number of households hold a large share of that $33 trillion and counting. When you need revenue in a hurry, you go where the balances are big and the numbers are affected. The numbers of affected voters is small. Number four, you already agreed. Every deduction you took on the way is what the government's down payment is on your future claim. From their side of the table, this is not a tax increase. It is a collection. That is the bullseye. And the people wearing it are almost always the ones who did everything they were told to do. They worked hard. They saved hard. They maxed out their 401k. They never touched it. They deferred. They did nothing wrong. They executed one half of two-part plan and nobody came back and did the other half with them. So here's the seven layers. I'm going to run through them quick because we're going to run out of time. Lever one, which bucket the next dollar goes to? Number two, filling your brackets on purpose. As I said, 46, almost 47 grand is the escape hatch. IRMA tier management. Number four, pay the conversion tax outside with deductions at taxessaved.com. You can learn on the 20-minute educational webinar today. Number five, Social Security sequencing. Don't have 85% of your Social Security exposed to taxes. Number six, legacy sequencing. Remove your kids from paying a major tax burden. And number seven, charitable levers. So the question becomes this. What is my tax rate in every year from here on to age 90, 95, or 100? Number two, what am I missing, right? What does my surviving spouse tax return look like the year after I'm gone? Number three, what percentage of my net worth sits in accounts where Congress, not me, decides the final price? And here's the opportunity. A saving tax optimization plan. 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The tax plan looks forward and it changes what happens. 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
3: Here's the latest from KOA. A pickup truck that drove onto an Old Town Fort Collins sidewalk early Saturday afternoon killed one person and injured five others. The incident occurred near North College Avenue and Mountain Avenue. A preliminary investigation indicates the truck hit a vehicle while backing out of a parking spot, then drove forward onto the sidewalk, striking the pedestrians before hitting a tree and coming to a stop. Well, when a woman's ring rolled off a table onto the dock and into New York's Hudson River, it was Christian Doherty to the rescue.
4: And I called her up. I said, I run an underwater welding school right next door to Billy Joe's. I said, we're in the Hudson River every day. We'll go find it for you.
3: And he did. Doherty says, luckily, it was only the second bucket when he separated the mud and trash. There was the ring, Denise Rivera tells ABC News.
5: I didn't care. It wasn't clean. I just put it right back on.
3: Highs today in the upper 80s, mid 80s. Tomorrow with a chance each day for scattered showers or thunderstorms. From the Common Spirit Health KOA News Desk, I'm Gordon Scott.
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1: 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The opinions, viewpoints, and promises made during the following program are not those of KOA, its staff, management, or parent company, iHeartMedia Incorporated.
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5: According to economists, baby boomers are the main victims of the Great Recession.
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8: 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Well, I want to talk to you about the hidden tax trap. Here's a question most married couples never think to ask. You know, doing this and being a consumer advocate now for three decades, it's fascinating to me how a lot of planning ends up becoming an afterthought. And just like going through a renovation, if you can build it from the start and have it all in line, it's a lot better than having to renovate in the middle or at the end. So let me explain. What happens to your household's tax bill the year after one of you are no longer on this earth? And not your estate, not your life insurance. Your ongoing annual every year for the rest of your life tax bill. That's the hidden tax trap. And it doesn't get enough attention because here's the truth that nobody tells anybody at the retirement planning table for the most part. And for a lot of couples, the death of a spouse doesn't just bring grief. Of course, clearly, it brings a massive tax change, sometimes a seriously massive one. In fact, financial professionals call it the widow's penalty. And it's one of the most overlooked risks in the retirement planning world today. So let me give you an example of a story of Jim and Pam. So I want you to picture this couple. We'll call them Jim and Pam, both ages 62, both healthy. They built $2.5 million in pre-tax retirement accounts, right? Traditional 401ks and IRAs. Together, they'll collect about $54,000 a year in Social Security benefits. And by every conventional measure, Jim and Pam did everything right. Now let's fast forward, and Jim passes away at age 75. And almost overnight, Pam's financial world changes in a way the two of them had never been able to plan for. Her Social Security doesn't vanish. She keeps the higher of the two checks, but the second check stops. Her guaranteed income drops in an instant. And then comes the part almost nobody sees coming. Her effective tax rate, which sat around 10% as a couple, climbs to somewhere between 15 and 23% as a single filer. And by the time she reaches 85, it pushes her, assuming tax rates don't change, which I think is totally naive, pushes her to 28%. Her total tax bill jumps by roughly 145% almost immediately, from about $11,000 a year to $27,000 a year. And within a few short years, that number may climb past 300% higher than where it started, with total taxes nearing $46,000 a year. Same nest egg, same accounts, dramatically higher bill. Now, the driver behind most of that increase is required minimum distributions. Those of you that have been loyal listeners to Taxes Saved Radio know I preach this from the rafters regularly. RMD, standing for required minimum distribution, which really, when people don't have a plan, they just have a portfolio, should stand for retirement mass destruction. See, Pam's RMDs may run $167,000 a year to start. Now, for a lot of you, you'd say, no way. So here's what I want you to do. Go to taxessaved.com. That's taxes, T-A-X-E-S, saved, S-A-V-E-D.com. There's an on-demand webinar. In that webinar, it's 20 minutes. It's tax savings proven techniques at your fingertips. And it's case studies of how to move your IRAs to Roth IRA without adding any tax. Yes, it is possible. But it's not a one size fits all. It's very customized and specialized to each individual, be it single or married couples. And at the same time, there's a strategy in there to how to reduce your earned income, right? So if you're still working and you want to stop paying, overpaying Uncle Sam, you want to put some of that cash flow back into your pocket, not his. That's helping people move up their retirement or timing up retirement with their spouse. So they're not worried about, in other words, they're using the tax savings, not worry about bridging, getting out to that infamous Medicare age. And a lot of people are losing time and unfortunately valuable time as a result of letting the tax tail wag the dog. And what's great about this webinar, it's 20 minutes on demand, excuse me, is the ability to request a saving tax optimization plan, a saving tax optimization plan. And it's complimentary. And they're going to go through with you. These are former Big Four CPAs and top tax strategists that teach CPAs and have taught thousands of them how to use the strategies. And these CPAs use, and the tax strategists use the strategies themselves to reduce their own taxes. And some of the strategies, although all of them are above board, have been around going back to the late 1950s. Trump just rekindled and reignited the benefit of some of these strategies with the one big beautiful bill that a lot of people are missing out on because they're not informed. But this retirement tax calculator that is part of that complimentary saving tax optimization analysis is an eye opener. So I don't care if you're in your 40s. I don't care if you're 50s. I talked in the most recent week, a client referred by their adult parent, their older parents being these adult children in their late 40s on a $580,000 401k and IRA balance. Their family of four, two sons and husband and wife, will pay over that family's lifetime over $5.4 million in total cumulative taxes on a balance today of $580,000, assuming tax rates don't go up and assuming they don't contribute one more dollar pre-tax. See, a lot of you listening are starting to see the reality that deferring tax is not saving tax. And deferring tax to an unknown future tax rate with an unknown administration who clearly with our deficit spending is going to need to collect tax from somewhere. There's $33 trillion between IRA, 401k type of employer plans. And people, they don't realize this is the biggest bullseye and it's on your back. You high income earners, whether you're working or retired and you're distributing income, maybe because that's the lion's share of where you saved is now every dollar gets taxed to the max. Or for you high income earners, but heavy savers and high income earners, you are the bullseye and the bullseye is on your back. Listen to this. That RMD for this client with $2.5 million today at 62 can grow as high as $250,000 a year as the account continues to compound tax. Under the old household, those withdrawals were split across two tax returns using married filing jointly brackets. Now they land entirely on

Do you have a portfolio or do you actually have a plan? Something that's proactively addressing, right? Not a tax preparer compliance person that just gives you numbers in and numbers out, reports the damage, attaches an invoice and tells you they'll see you next year. Likely they haven't brought you one tax savings idea, period. I think of some clients that reached out and said, you know, what should we do about our Medicare? What should we do about optimizing the filing timing of our Social Security? What should we do about our Roth conversions? And when should we start looking at that? And what do we do about our estate? Should we have a trust? How do we incorporate that? And then when asked, because they were looking for tax savings, when asked, well, what are you doing in the area of wealth? Oh, no, we have somebody for that. And that somebody is just a monitor, just monitoring an account balance of a different accounts. There's no insights of tax savings or optimal distribution planning. In fact, I'm going to talk about in the coming weeks about how to not labor over unnecessary taxes, about how right now, if you're 65 or older as a couple, you can withdraw $46,700 or should start looking at that if you've been a heavy saver in these traditional tax deferred time bombs, $46,700 a year. And with the one big beautiful bill and with the right strategies, you could actually take all that out completely tax-free. In fact, if you mix a Roth IRA with it, with a brokerage account, and without yet having filed for Social Security, and hopefully at 65 you have not in most cases, you can actually take out a cumulative total of $145,000, zero tax, zero capital gain tax, zero Social Security tax, zero income tax. But it's got to be a plan, folks. And you can't, you engineers listening, you cannot rebuild this in Excel, in a spreadsheet. It requires sophisticated software, but it's easy to see and it's easy to learn. Go to taxessaved.com, watch the on-demand webinar, fill out the request to make sure you qualify as a high income earner, be it retired or not retired, and see what retirement tax calculations calculate for you. So this is not a fluke. Four hits that arrive at once. When one spouse passes, the survivor doesn't face one financial challenge. They face four, and all four tend to land roughly at the same time. Hit one, the brackets compress. Boy, do they compress. I've seen people go from a 22 bracket to a 32 bracket like it was just overnight. Now think about these four, because I'm going to be forced into a break here. In 2026, married filing joint couples hit the 22% bracket at $100,800 of taxable income. A single filer hits that exact same bracket at $50,400. The standard deduction currently nearly gets cut in half as well, dropping from $32,200 for a couple, married couple, to $16,100. Hit two, Medicare premiums can jump. IRMA, the income-related monthly adjusted amount, or the amount one client said, you know, I've met this IRMA lady and she's not very nice. So you could just be $1 over the thresholds, which, by the way, go up higher in increases to these premium penalties, higher than the Social Security adjusted increases. And it's all by design, folks. The government giveth and the government taketh away. The income related adjusted amount on Medicare premiums uses income thresholds that are far lower for a single filer than that of a married couple. A couple sitting comfortably under a threshold can find the surviving spouse suddenly above it on the exact same income, paying thousands more a year with the exact same coverage. You're not getting any extra. You're just giving away extra. Hit three, Social Security check disappears. This is one that a lot of people are flabbergasted by. See, the surviving spouse keeps the larger of the two Social Security benefit checks. This is why it's all about having a plan, not just a portfolio, to determine, does it make sense for which spouse to defer out to make sure that there's this protection, and this is all calculated and factored in. See, but the smaller one is simply gone. And for married couples, that loss is somewhere between 25 and 40,000 plus a year in guaranteed income. And it doesn't get replaced automatically by anything. You have to solve for an income gap. And hit four, the RMDs keep coming. See, requirement of distributions do not pause for grief. They kick in at age, as of current tax law, age 73 or 75, depending on your birth year. They continue exactly as scheduled, but now they land on a single return, a single filer rates, right? Whether the survivor needs the income or not. And on 2.5 million account value today, that is not a small detail. That is the single biggest driver of the whole widow penalty that

0: sets off a torpedo of additional taxes. See why this catches families by surprise. See, most retirement conversations focus on building the nest egg, saving more, investing well, managing risk along the way. Very important. Very few conversations ever turn to what happens to the survivor's tax return after the first spouse is gone, or how that pre-planning to be proactive, just like around taxes, is incorporated into the total wealth optimization plan. So couples also tend to plan as a single unit and see together for decades. The idea of filing as a single tax filer feels distant and abstract right up until the day it becomes real. And by then, the tools that could have prevented the damage are far more limited. It's more renovation than it was building from scratch. And these are uncomfortable conversations. Nobody wants to sit across the table and talk through what happens after one of them is gone. Unfortunately, I've been part of those conversations way many times. So the conversation gets pushed off year after year. In fact, a lot of you reach out after having had lost a spouse, going through the grieving experience, and now realizing the inherited IRA from the spouse has now doubled up in many cases the value. And now all of a sudden the tax bill doesn't, it just explodes. It's just unfortunate, but it does. But the window is still open, but not forever. Here's the good news. We have the one big, beautiful bill for a couple more years. The widow's penalty is entirely predictable, and anything predictable can be planned for. The strategies that reduce or even eliminate this tax trap only work while both spouses are alive. Both are still in reasonably good health, and the household is still filing jointly in a favorable bracket. And if you want to get your income and your assets out of the tax system, folks, the time to do it is now. With the one big, beautiful bill and with the tax strategies I'm going to talk about in the second part of the program, I'm going to walk you through coming up next the four specific moves financial professionals use to get ahead of the widow's penalty, including one Roth conversion strategy that may be the single most effective tool available to married couples planning for this. Every household's tax exposure, as you know, is different. The only way to know where you stand is real, right? Is a real personalized look at your numbers. 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We'll be right back. 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We'll be right back.
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0: Welcome to Taxes Saved Radio. If you're just joining us, you are missing out on one of the biggest tax traps that never seems to get addressed, because many of you listening have a portfolio. You do not have a holistic plan, and it's not built around proactive tax planning. That's just the honest truth. And if not, then answer the question. Do you have somebody that records history, sits with you in the new year, or asks you for the shoebox receipts and then does your taxes? Because if you do, you do not have a proactive tax planner. You have a compliant tax filer. A proactive tax planner is getting with you ideally in the third quarter, well ahead of the fourth quarter, because there's some limitations of when the cutoffs are for Roth conversions, strategies, education, learning these things. And this is why this widow's penalty that I've been talking about in the first part of the program, and you can catch Taxes Save Radio on your favorite streaming app. And that's Taxes, T-A-X-E-S, Saved, S-A-V-E-D, podcast. So just go out to your favorite streaming app, take Taxes Save Radio with you on the airplane, take it with you in the car. Some of you may be listening to this traveling, wrapping up the summer or visiting family. Doesn't matter where you are. They work all across this entire country. And what's great about having former Big Four CPAs and tax strategists that work in every state is that many people don't realize the tax impact of what this future tax calculation is. So if you're in between the ages of 63 and 73, you're in what's called the golden window. There has not been a better time. And continue to listen, because as I talk about how not to overly labor about taxes coming up over the Labor Day weekend, I don't want you to miss this, because for those of you 65 or older, you can save yourself hundreds of thousands to millions of dollars if you've been a heavy saver like Jim and Pam we've been talking about in this example. Both 62 have saved cumulatively, tax deferred, unfortunately, not tax free, $2.5 million. And now we're going to get into the second half of the program, because Jim was going to leave Pam, provided, and by the way, the statistics are pretty staggering. The surviving spouse, typically female, historically, outlives the male spouse by an average of 5 to 10 years. So a lot changes when you go from a joint filer to a single filer. Inflation obviously has more time to run. Tax law changes have more time to change. The cost of living obviously continues to go up. And people, in many cases, the question to ask yourself is, when you look at your total wealth plan, is somebody proactively addressing Medicare, Social Security, legacy, estate, taxes in particular? And if not, it should. And it should, because it needs to tie in to the synchronicity, the coordination and basically getting everybody on the same page, right? The orchestration, as I like to say. You know, one client said it this way. They said, you know, what I really like about taxes saved is not only do they work with the top CPAs and tax strategists in the country, but they work with the top wealth strategists. And this person actually ran an orchestra and said, you know, if you don't have all the instruments, you know, in harmony, right, working together, it's not going to sound very good. Well, this is the same. So the question becomes, do you have a plan or do you honestly have a portfolio? Because tax brackets compress, Medicare premiums jump, Social Security, the lower the two goes away, and you need to make sure you strategize that out of the gate, because it's not a do-over, and RMDs just keep coming. And so does the inheritance tax that gets passed on to your children. So here's what I want to teach you. Last time on Tax Save Radio, we introduced the widow's penalty, right? Higher tax brackets, Social Security tax to the max, Medicare tax to the max. The one move is Roth conversion. The number one move while you're still filing jointly is Roth conversion. Now, not just traditional Roth conversion, although that's possible, but if you're a high income earner and you've been told, oh, you don't want to do Roth conversion, your income's too high, you're exactly who should be doing Roth conversion, and you're talking to exactly the wrong people. These are people that are just pressing the buttons on the dates and the deadlines and the boxes to check. They're not understanding proactive tax planning. I know this for a fact. I went through these people like water. And most CPAs that we meet, they're honest. Like, I do auditing. I don't do tax planning. We just file returns. But there are a unique group out there that it's deeper with few than shallow with many. It's taking a deep dive for you high income earners to reduce your income taxes, and for you heavy savers and or heavy savers, you could be both, that have saved in these tax deferred time bombs. I want to give you the resource that you don't want to miss. Not only can you go listen to the first part of the program that you missed at Taxes Saved podcast on your favorite streaming app, but please right now go to taxessaved.com. That's T-A-X-E-S saved, S-A-V-E-D.com, and watch the 20-minute on-demand webinar. This is putting proven tax saving strategies at your fingertips. And if you're somebody with this Roth conversion where you're kind of letting the tax tail wag the dog, like, well, how much should we convert? I don't want to get bumped up into IRMA, right? The income related monthly adjusted amount where they get to hit you once you're 65 or older for more Obamacare taxes. That's what it is. It's what it gets called, Obamacare tax. You don't want to trigger the net investment income tax, because now you have to report income that's so high that you got to give up now another 3.8% on your brokerage account taxes. I mean, we just see a litany of taxes that people aren't prepared for. And if you're somebody that really wants to see what your future retirement tax bill is going to be, it's done through a retirement tax calculator that runs current tax rates, future tax rates, average rate of return. And you're looking to see how that coordinates and orchestrates with what you're doing on the retirement side of your assets, not total wealth management, but just money management. Folks, you're only looking at one spoke in the wheel. It's a big wheel too. So Roth conversions, every dollar a couple converts from a traditional IRA and can use, I'm going to give you this strategy, I promised it before the break, it's a 5x tax deduction. So imagine creating more jobs in the United States, the tax code rewards for that. The deduction's been around since the late 1950s. It's not new. It's what the ultra wealthy use, and you don't have to be ultra wealthy to take advantage of it. So if you pay six figures or more, in income tax, or you're not sure if you will because you've never had somebody run a retirement tax calculator for you, or you're somebody that saved, let's say, a million or more in tax-deferred traditional IRAs, 401ks, TSPs, 403bs, you name it. Folks, you need to see the future. And a lot of you are referring your adult children. They're in their 30s and 40s because they're following after you. And when you see your tax bill, you're saying, no. You guys are going to want to do this differently because you got need to go through a renovation of taxation strategy. They can just build the right tax-free growth, not tax-deferred risk. The sooner the better. See, Married Finally Jointly Bracket is one of the most valuable planning tools couples ever have access to, especially under the One Big Beautiful Bill, while we have 2.5 years of a pro-low tax president before, obviously, a new administration can change things. And as you can see what's out there, folks, it's not looking good. We now spend more in interest on our debt than on our annual defense budget. We've crossed over $40 trillion, and we're projected to get to $60 trillion within a very short period of time. There's only one way for this to stop. And I know they say there's a second way to stop spending. Spending's not stopping because it's already out of control. So it's having to raise taxes. See, this is not about converting everything at once. And you can't, because the deduction I'm talking about that is provided, which all the way, by the way, you don't have to come out of retirement. You don't have to start a second career. You actually create cash flow with one of the 5x strategies. In fact, right now that 5x strategy is almost a 7x strategy, but it only runs for a certain period of time before that strategy's availability runs out. But it can create cash flow. It can create return. So some of you sitting on real estate, this is a far better road to hoe. Move two. Make sure that you've got everything in check to cover the gap of what will be a gap that's not planned for that you can plan for right now. 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And the right time is the sooner the better, because the cost of waiting is very expensive. 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
2: 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The death toll in the Nepal-Tibet flooding disaster has risen to 750.
3: Families remain gathered at relief centers hoping to learn the fate of their loved ones as teams search the mud and debris for more survivors. Chinese state media showing rescue teams arriving at the border crossing to see everything gone. Hundreds of bodies washing ashore, some as far as 150 miles away in India. Authorities are asking for international help to identify the dead.
2: ABC's Lionel Moise, Anne Hathaway, set to star alongside Tom Cruise in a Days of Thunder sequel. Cruise making the announcement alongside Hathaway at Daytona International Speedway yesterday. The original film, released in 1990, the Days of Thunder sequel, will hit theaters in 2028. Sports, the Broncos cut their roster to 53 players by 4 this afternoon. From the Common Spirit Health KOA News Desk, David Kale, KOA.
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5: Here's a look at the roads across the metro area tonight. There is an accident in the center lane on northbound I-25 approaching 6th. We're seeing stop-and-go traffic all the way from Broadway. Another crash at Alameda and Mississippi. And look out for construction on both east and westbound C-470 between King Carroll and Wadsworth Boulevard overnight. Fox 31 pinpoint weather. There's a chance of showers tonight. Very low, though. A low of 63 degrees. Tomorrow, a 30% chance of scattered thunderstorms expected throughout the day. A high of 88, a low of 63. Monday, a 40% chance of storms throughout the day with a high of 86 and a low of 61. I'm Vita Urbones on KOA 850 AM and 94.1 FM.
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14: Welcome in. It's the Exact Wealth Show hosted by John Becker and Sarah Nugent-Knoll. 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I'm Morgan Patrick. It's a pleasure to jump on. We're going to hit a bunch of different topics today, and we're also going to give you an opportunity to get on the calendar with Exact Wealth if you have any questions about where you are when it comes to planning for your future. And a lot of you have saved well, but you haven't started the strategy process. There are just as many of you out there, probably halfway down this path, but need that second opinion. We have that for you today in a form of a complimentary, no obligation appointment. So stay tuned for that. So I've got some articles we're going to talk about, some different topics are going to pop up today. But before we dive in, I always ask the team, John, how was your week?
7: Week was busy. Kids back in school, started track and field. So they're back and active after school, which is good. And yeah, we're looking forward to, everyone's looking forward to football. Football is around the corner. So yeah, probably no more preseason games. I think we've got, I think already three this year, if I remember right. So
13: like they should just do two anyway.
7: And now, but then we don't really find out really about the teams until like week four into the regular season. So, but yeah, fired up. Fantasy football teams are all done, all complete.
14: And are you serious? You're that far ahead of it?
7: Yeah, you have to be. Yeah.
14: I'm impressed.
7: Yeah.
14: All right. So let me ask you.
7: Like 3 weeks ago.
14: Well, wait a minute. Now calm down. Sarah, are you doing fantasy football at all?
13: No, I still don't understand it. I'm like, we picked these players for this fake team. I don't get it. My husband has like four different ones, and I'm like,
14: oh, yeah. I'm the same way. I'm in four, and two of them are for fun plus a little money, and then the other two are just for fun. And certainly it's not a ton of money, but I got to ask, John, just so I can take some, have a cheat sheet over here as far as my leagues. Where did you pick in your draft? How many people are in your draft?
7: 12.
14: All right. And you selected?
7: And three of them.
14: Say again now?
7: 12 players, and I picked 11th in one of them.
14: Okay.
7: And CMC was available, so I just grabbed him.
14: That's a good one.
7: I mean, he's probably going to get injured this year, but who knows?
14: Okay.
13: Let's hope not.
7: Yeah. And then I picked fifth. And my other one, oh, I can't tell you, actually. No, because I have another one coming up. And I don't want people to know, like, what I'm doing. People are listening to the show. I've sent my friend a podcast. People are they're tuning in now. They know we don't talk just about money.
14: But you can just share it with me. I'm in a different market. I mean, come on now.
7: We'll do it offline. No, fantasy football travels across state lines.
14: That's very true. That's very true. Well, anyway, it is Sarah, you've got to get in this. I mean, eventually. I mean, it is a lot of fun. And you watch these obscure games you would never, ever watch because you've got the tight end that might actually score you some points. But anyway, I digress. It's a fun time of year. So a recent MSN and Investopedia retirement analysis puts a new twist on an old savings question. We're going to talk about it. What if the single retiree, the retiree is single and the costs are local and modest paycheck only lasts for part of the retirement? So think about that. The headline is not about working forever. It's about whether the income plan matches the place you're actually going to live. And that's important. I mean, especially when you start talking about Colorado. So let's get into this. John, first question. What should retirees learn from this new state-by-state numbers for single retirees with a part-time paycheck?
7: Okay, so the average, and again, this might vary for some of you, the Investopedia is estimating that we need, for a single retiree, needs about, let's just say $700,000, okay? If you're working a part-time job and you're earning about $20,000 a year for a 10-year period. Now, where did they come up with this number? Some people are trying to retire at 62 or 63. And unfortunately, people are going back to work, whether it's for healthcare, whether they're bored, or whether they need an infusion of cash into their everyday life. And so things to consider, like we are in Colorado, so things are a little bit more expensive here than they would be, let's say, in North Dakota. Okay, people do live in North Dakota, but very different lifestyle. Housing costs. I mean, that's probably the big one. Social Security benefits, we're going to talk about a little bit later in the show. Obviously, taxes are high in Denver. Transportation, depending, again, gas
15: gas prices are probably high everywhere, but they're a little bit higher here in Colorado.
16: Homeowners insurance. Other places.
15: Yeah, insurance. Oh, especially homeowners insurance.
16: Even car with all the hail we're getting.
15: Healthcare, replacing roofs, like all that stuff. And the thing to always remember is that fixed costs, they're always going to be there. They're never going to go. In fact, some of those fixed costs are rising. And if you're single, you're on one budget. Right, so you got to again kind of an account for that. So, very common. This happens. We do get clients that kind of fit this mold, that have saved money up for retirement. They are in a situation where they are collecting Social Security, but it's not enough, and so they are going back to work to help pay for health insurance costs because they're not 65 yet, and then they need some money. So one of the ways we've helped is we've been able to redirect some of their hard-earned IRA money or 401k money into an income plan that gets a 30% boost from day one and a 10% compound interest rate up until they decide to trigger an income stream. And the reason this has worked out for many clients is that they need that money to grow, especially for an income stream to potentially replace the income stream that they're getting from working part-time. So these are just one of the many strategies that we help educate clients when they pick the phone, call us, text us, at Exact Wealth.
14: 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You're headed off into retirement. Things you need to be concerned about. So here's a question, Sarah. Why is retiring alone not the same as just, say, cutting a couple's budget in half?
16: Well, I mean, because housing, utilities, insurance, taxes, all of that doesn't just cut your payments in half just because you're one person. It's still the same. You still have the same costs. The U.S. Census Bureau reported that nearly 3 in 10 adults age 65 or older lived alone in 2022. So you have to have a plan in place for, I mean, whether it's your spouse passed away or you're going into retirement as a single person, you need to have that plan in place to make sure that you have, like John said earlier, lifetime income that's going to last the rest of your life. You know that money is coming in. Another thing to take into consideration is Social Security, which we talk about this with all of our clients that we meet. What are you getting for Social Security? What is your spouse getting? Have you taken it? When are you planning on taking it? And then you have to keep in mind that when one of you passes away, unfortunate, it's not a fun conversation, but life happens, you're only going to get the higher of the two. So now you're missing that large chunk of money that you need to either replace with what John and I do every day, an income plan. You let that sit and grow, and then later on you trigger that income stream. It gives you another income stream coming in. You have to have a plan in place. You have to think of all the what ifs. You might not be single now in retirement, but you never know what life's going to throw at you, and your spouse may or may not be there forever.
15: And with that said, if you're retiring alone, and let's say you have kids, get your ducks in a row. Right? Get all your stuff written down on a document somewhere as far as your retirement accounts, where's the deeds to your home, where are your keys at, like all that stuff, because again, you're alone. And if God forbid you have a health ailment, and who's going to be there to help or to notify your kids or something? You have to have something in place just in case that does happen. So make sure you have all your stuff written down and communicate that on a high level to your kids or whoever is going to be handling your estate, just so they're fully aware of what's going on with your situation. And probably have like a check-in call, I would say, like once a week or whatever it may be with your loved ones, just because you just never know.
14: It's important. And it's important to just be on that same page. Make sure you have a plan. If you're going at this solo, or maybe you're in a couple scenario, and eventually you're going to have to make decisions on your own, make sure you have a plan. John, real quickly, we've got the spots on the calendar. There are 10 of them. What's going to happen when they call?
15: You're going to get a personalized review from us. We're going to sit down and go through your particular situation, review your portfolio, so your 401ks, your IRAs. 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
14: 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You're busy. You're out and about. You're doing some things. 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We got our shows there and podcasts. podcast form. But there's planning information, there's background information on John, Sarah, and their team. A great way to test drive Exact Wealth. We're going to give you an opportunity a little bit later on in the program. Jump on one of our complimentary appointments. Stay tuned for that. So we're going to get into this benefit cut and the what if. So Social Security headlines, they can sound pretty extreme, but the 2026 trustees report gives retirees a more useful question. And here it is. What happens if benefits are lower than expected, not gone completely, right? That distinction matters when you are planning. So, Sarah, how should retirees respond to Social Security 2034 warning? Again, the year 2034, without just assuming the check disappears entirely.
16: Yeah, so the Social Security Administration says that the combined old age survivors and disability insurance trust funds are projected to pay full scheduled benefits until 2034. After that, I mean, this isn't to scare you, but they're saying it could be a 17% reduction in what you're receiving today. So if you're receiving $2,500 today, you're going to be receiving potentially, if they don't change things, a little over $2,075.
15: Wait, you should be scared of that. I'd be scared of that.
14: Yeah.
16: Well, that's any kind of reduction
14: I'd be scared of.
16: People, but yeah, it just goes back to planning, right? You have to have that plan in place. Don't panic, just come up with a plan. So if they reduce my plan by $400 a month, which is a lot of money these days with especially how expensive things are, what's your plan? How are you going to replace that $400? You need to cut. You need to probably reduce your expenses. Do you need another income stream coming in to help get that $400 back? So just, again, John said, don't be scared, but not to panic, but just come up with a plan. 2034 is literally right around the corner. So come up with a plan. What if that happens? What am I going to do? It's the same as when you're retiring. Where am I going to pull money from? What am I going to do at this age? What am I going to do at this age? You have to plan for that.
14: Yeah. And there's so many of you out there that are sitting on portfolios and I'm going to get to it later. Well, think about this. I mean, this is a big what if. I mean, what is going to be your strategy if, you know, your benefits are going to be reduced to this point? I mean, how are you going to, as Sarah just mentioned, how are you going to cover that gap? Those are questions you need to have answers to. Here's the next question, John. You can handle this one. What does payable benefits, and I do air quotes, what does that mean in plain English?
15: So payable, again, first of all, let's go back to this whole 2034 thing again. It's probably going to happen. Let's just kind of look at the landscape of where we are as a country. You know, our debt, how many trillions of dollars do we owe? The tariff wars, like trying to bring in more monies to offset some of the challenges that we're having. It's probably going to happen. Now, it might not be the whole reduction, but even if it is, like 45% of 65-year-olds are relying on Social Security alone. I mean, that's a stat from the Social Security Administration. So if they reduce it by 5% or by 10%, that's a big deal.
16: Yeah.
15: I have a client that owns a Golden Corral, and you understand where I'm going here. And it's the cost for a senior citizen was like $12.73 for lunch. And I asked him a question. I said, okay, you're in the buffet business. Is this profitable? Like, people come to buffets for a reason. They come to eat a lot of food. I then asked, well, how are you accounting for inflation, cost of goods, all this jazz? And he goes, well, it's tough because our clientele are on a fixed budget. So I cannot raise it by a dollar. I might be able to raise it by 66 cents. And it's some weird number because the psychology of it all is if people say it gets increased by a dollar, they're going to be like, wait a minute.
16: Oh, yeah.
15: This is very expensive. But if it only goes up by like 42 cents or 46 cents, they're like, oh, okay, I guess I can deal with that. Now imagine if your benefits are cut by any means, this will have a domino effect on many industries and many people's lives when it comes to their fixed expenses and because their income has gone down. And so getting back to your question, like, payable doesn't mean it's guaranteed. That this is said, you're going to get what, 78% of the scheduled benefit. Well, we don't know if it's going to be 78%. Maybe it's 80, maybe it's 82, maybe, but whatever. Maybe they don't reduce it, Sarah. I don't know.
16: They'd have to change a lot, I think, but yeah.
15: I mean, but, yeah. if I'm a squirrel and I'm collecting nuts, right, for the winter, I'm like, well, last winter I only collected 100, so I should be good, right? Okay, I'm only going to collect 100 this year. But knowing that we're going to have potentially El Nino-type weather, et cetera, you might need to collect 200, right? Because you might not go out because we're going to have more rain and snow. So don't put yourself in a position that you're at the 24th hour and then you're scrambling to figure out, well, what am I going to do now? What should I be doing? And unfortunately, human nature is sometimes that. It's just waiting until the last minute and then looking around and see what other people are doing. We're encouraging you not to do that. If you have a portfolio and you're wondering, well, how can I get another income stream to offset what is going to more than likely happen, give us a call. We can help set that up so you are well ahead of the game. So you're the one of the few that said, hey, I took care of this in anticipation. And maybe it doesn't happen, but that's great. You've still taken a step to make sure that you have enough nuts stored away for the winter, or you have your income stream coming in.
0: All right. I want the entire Denver market right now, almost some method acting. We're going to pretend to be squirrels. We turn around. We only have 100 nuts, and we need 200, possibly. I'd feel more comfortable with more. You need to plan for that. And the opportunity, you know, to come in and talk about your treasure trove, or maybe it's a little light, you can do that. Grab one of our appointments, 800-326-5688, or text EXACT to 600-700. You never know what we're going to talk about on this show. And apparently, the nut population for squirrels in the Denver market is huge. 800-326-5688, or text EXACT to 600-700. No cost, no obligation. Come in and talk about, you know, do you have enough when it comes to your retirement planning? All right, so Sarah, why is it especially important for people already near retirement to really be thinking about a possible reduction in Social Security?
16: Yeah, I mean, you have to plan for it, like John said. A person age 60 today will be in their late 60s or early 70s when the projected shortfall period arrives. You don't want to have that surprise. You've been looking at your Social Security statement or when you log on, thinking, oh, I'm going to get $3,000 a month, and then all of a sudden you go to start your Social Security and there's a reduction. And you're like, crap, I was planning for that. Now what? Now how do I fill that gap? You need to test your plan. You need to test your retirement date, your claiming date. What are you having savings, your withdrawal rate? Where are you pulling money from? Can you delay Social Security maybe to get a higher payment? All things that John and I, we ask all those questions. It might be over a little overkill, but we want to know everything. We want you to have a clear, defined plan on where you're pulling money from, when you're pulling money from, how much you should expect for guaranteed income. It all goes back to having that plan in place. You don't want any surprises.
0: No, you don't. I mean, you want to be comfortable. You want to be calm. You want to have confidence as you move towards your retirement. So we've got an opportunity for you, Denver, and get on the calendar with Exact Wealth. Meet with John, Sarah, and the team. So, Sarah, kind of walk us through. We've got 10 spots. What's going to happen when they call or text us?
16: When you meet with John and I, we're going to give you a personalized retirement review. We're going to go through your guaranteed lifetime income. We're going to go through your risk tolerance. We're going to make sure you have your beneficiaries up to date, a will and trust in place. We want you to go into retirement stress-free, and we want you to enjoy retirement, having trusted advisors like John and myself in your corner. So pick up the phone, text us, get on our calendar. We look forward to seeing you.
0: 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All right, coming up next, we are going to get into this conversation, the catch-up rule, and also the reset. So for workers in their 50s and 60s, you need to listen up. Things have changed. We'll talk about that coming up next.
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2: KOA News Time, 5:30. Fort Collins police are investigating a fatal accident in Old Town. It happened yesterday afternoon near Mountain and College Avenues, just blocks from the New Belgium Brewery's Tour de Fat Bike Festival. A pickup truck hit another vehicle before driving onto the sidewalk, hitting pedestrians. One died. Five other people, including the driver, went to the hospital. Police are still investigating. Rescue efforts continue in Nepal after a large glacial collapse triggered deadly floods.
23: Officials say more than 750 people have been killed. Another 3,000 are still missing.
2: Fox's Marianne Rafferty. Voters in Iceland appear to have rejected a government proposal to consider joining the European Union. One report puts the count at 52% against to 47% in favor. Iceland's prime minister says many in rural areas were concerned about how joining the EU would impact agriculture, fisheries, and natural resources. David Kale, KOA.
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25: Well, it does look like all of your earlier crashes cleared up, so roads across the Denver metro area in relatively decent shape, with no major stalls, delays, or crashes on any of your highways. No major stalls, delays, or crashes off-highway either. Looks like Peña Boulevard is wonderful and wide open both directions. Boulder Turnpike looks like it's clean and green both directions as well. Fox 31 and Pinpoint Weather, scattered thunderstorms today with a high of 88, overnight low 63. Tomorrow, more scattered thunderstorms with a high of 86, overnight low 61. Current temperature, 67 degrees. I'm Vic D on KOA 850 AM and 94.1 FM.
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No man is an island, entire of itself. Every man is a piece of the continent, a part of the main. Those words, written more than 400 years ago by John Donne, are as true today as they've ever been. Each of us, every human being, matters so very much in this world. The influence of you or me as an individual is great, even beyond our ability to comprehend. Often, when we look at our lives, we do just that. We look at our lives through our own lenses and experiences. But if we could take a step back, maybe even 100 steps back, we would begin to see just how deeply our lives actually influence the lives of others. The power that lies within a person is propelled by personal choice. In each of our lives, there are times when major decisions need to be made. Decisions that have consequences for good or bad, for decades or even generations to come. But more often, we make seemingly small, everyday choices, underlying choices, if you will, that hold great and at times unappreciated potential for true and lasting impact. An executive recently shared the underlying choices in his life. He asked, "Will I choose faith and trust or control and security? Will I focus on what I can give or only on what I can gain? Will I view my role as one of stewardship or ownership? Do I serve others or do I take advantage of them? Am I dedicating my time to what matters most or simply seeking to maximize profit?" Whatever our situation in life may be, our underlying decisions become directional. They determine whether we live as an island unto ourselves or as a contributing part of the main. The world, at times, can cause us to feel as if we're disconnected on a faraway, remote island, feeling that no one understands and that we must look out only for ourselves. But this is false. We are connected to one another. We each have the power to choose, the power to serve, the power to influence. As John Donne reminded us, no man is an island. Each of us is a piece of the continent, a part of the main.

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Until we meet again, may peace be with you this day and always.

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2: KOA News Time, 6 o'clock. In Nepal, search efforts for survivors from the flash flooding disaster continue.
3: Heavy fog and monsoon downpours are hampering rescue efforts, at times temporarily grounding rescue helicopters. Aerial video showing the widespread destruction. Homes and buildings now buried under mud. Families remain gathered at relief centers hoping to learn the fate of their loved ones as teams search the mud and debris for more survivors. Rescuers drilling into a tunnel at a power plant where they believe more than 100 people may be trapped. Lionel Moyes, ABC News, New York.
2: Anne Hathaway set to star alongside Tom Cruise in a Days of Thunder sequel. Cruise making the announcement alongside Hathaway at Daytona Speedway yesterday. The original film released in 1990. The Days of Thunder sequel will hit theaters in 2028. And the Broncos make their final roster cuts today. From the Common Spirit Health KOA News Desk, I'm David Kale, KOA.
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5: Well, it does look like all of your earlier crashes cleared up, so roads across the Denver metro area in relatively decent shape, with no major stalls, delays or crashes on any of your highways. No major stalls, delays or crashes off highway either. Looks like Peña Boulevard is wonderful and wide open both directions. Boulder Turnpike looks like it's clean and green both directions as well. Fox 31 and Pinpoint Weather, scattered thunderstorms today with a high of 88, overnight low 63. Tomorrow, more scattered thunderstorms with a high of 86, overnight low 61. Current temperature, 67 degrees. I'm Vic D on KOA 850 AM and 94.1 FM.
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9: 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Always good to be here with you.
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9: 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Planning for taxes and how to reduce them in the future, that's huge. In fact, if you've saved well in your tax-deferred retirement accounts, taxes could end up being your biggest expense in retirement. So planning for how to handle your future taxes is crucial.
7: 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You can also find some great resources there, all absolutely free on their website. We're talking about reports, podcasts, the retirement quiz, also replays of our weekly radio program, and that is just a start. And you can find that all at yourmoneyyourretirement.com. Okay, so let me ask you, do you have questions about your future when it comes to retirement? Do you have questions about Social Security, which accounts to draw from first, or whether taxes could be one of your largest expenses in retirement? And here's the most important question, will your money last as long as you do? If you have questions like these, then you'll be pleased to learn that Linda Gardner has written her first book called Your Money, Your Retirement. And Linda, congratulations on that huge accomplishment. The book is filled with a lot of great answers to the questions we just talked about here. So what prompted you to write this book?
9: Well, that's a really good question, and thank you for your kind comments. You may not know it, but I've had a dream to do that for years. And when I finally decided to do it, it took a lot of late nights, early mornings, and weekends sprinkled in. And I have to give a lot of credit to my husband and business partner, Carl Gardner, for his consistent encouragement and patience to help this dream come true.
7: He was cracking the whip on you, Linda.
9: Yeah, kind of. But what I wanted to create was an easy-to-read resource that briefly gets into all that we discuss right here on a radio show each and every weekend, and that is the importance of comprehensive retirement planning and the real difference it can make in your retirement future. You deserve to retire with confidence. And what we do in our planning process at Blue Heron Capital changes lives, and it helps folks like you take control of your future and make the transition into your golden years with confidence. So throughout this book, I share stories of how we do that. As you go through the book, you'll find out why future taxes could be a major threat to your retirement. You'll learn about the significant risks you could face in retirement, and you'll even learn about some of the challenges that women and surviving spouses may experience in their later years. It's my hope that this book shows you how comprehensive, holistic retirement planning can give you the freedom and confidence that you deserve when you're actually retired.
7: Well, Linda, congratulations again on the book. I know you worked very hard, and it was well worth it. I really enjoyed the book. And at the beginning of the book, you open with a story about a lady named Sandra. So tell us the story about why it was important enough to introduce your book with Sandra.
9: Well, that story about Sandra, and we changed the name, obviously, to protect her confidence, but that story always stuck with me. It's something that happens quite often, but for some reason, that one particularly resonated with me. And so it starts out talking about this lady who had worked hard her entire life. She had saved very, very well. She was still working hard, and she was afraid to retire. And the reason she was afraid to retire is she just didn't have any idea if she'd saved enough. She'd talked with different advisors around the country, and they'd say, well, you know, just go ahead and retire, and we'll send you a check every month. Tell us what you want. But she never had a plan that showed her that she could actually do that and she'd be okay.
7: Right.
9: That was huge.
7: Yep. So you got her on a plan, you got her moving forward.
9: Yes, we got her in, we put together a plan, we showed her that she absolutely had saved enough money, and she could retire today, tomorrow, or whenever she would like to. She was so relieved, her shoulders came down 3 inches, as she relaxed into that chair, and she said, oh my gosh, now I don't mind working because I know I don't have to.
7: Oh, that's great.
9: So that was a super story.
7: So what were some of the questions that she had, though? You touched on them a bit, but, you know, just the unknown. She didn't know what she had.
9: Yeah, and, you know, that's the part that scares most people, the unknown. Mm-hmm. You know, the fears that you worry about, what could happen to me next? Do I have enough money? Will I lose all my money? And is it safe to retire now? I mean, so many different kinds of questions. And people always fear the unknown more than anything else.
7: Yes.
9: And so that was her concern. When you're planning for retirement, you're actually planning for 20, 30 or more years of unemployment.
7: Think about that. That's amazing.
9: Yeah. And a lot of times people don't think about that. They just think, okay, I'm going to retire. I'm 55. I'm retiring now. Well, if you have a really big pension that's going to pay out forever, maybe that's okay. But we should do a plan first just to be sure. But there are lots and lots of things to think about. Like number one, what are you going to retire to? What are you going to do when you retire? What is going to bring your life meaning? You know, it's not just about the money. It's about your life in retirement. And there are lots and lots of other questions that can come up. What if your health changes?
7: That's important because we've talked about how expensive that, you know, long-term care can be.
9: Long-term care can be terribly expensive. Medical care can be terribly expensive. How are you going to take care of those things if those needs arise? You know, we all hope none of them will, but I'll tell you, they do. And so we have to plan for them. And, you know, if you're working with someone who's a specialist in retirement planning, like I am and like our firm is, then we've seen all that stuff. It's not our first rodeo. We can help you figure out what you can, what you should look for, what you should consider, and ways to help protect yourself and make sure that you do have enough money to last for the rest of your life.
7: And for all those reasons you just mentioned, that's why it's important you have an experienced professional like you on hand, because things change every year. Laws change, rules change, and you keep up with all that.
9: Well, that's absolutely true. They do all change, and tax laws change all the time. So that's one of the biggies that we are always looking at. We start out by evaluating the kinds of savings that you have. If every single thing you've saved up is in a pre-tax account, 401k, 403b, 457 and so on, all those different pre-tax accounts, then that means all the money you take out in the future is going to be taxable at whatever the future income tax rates are. Right now they are historically low, but with all the country's debt, that's not going to last forever.
7: It's not, and you talk about a lot of this in your book. So how can folks get a hold of this book if they want it? Absolutely free of charge.
9: Yes, absolutely. Good question. And so we want to make this available to everybody so that you can take it, read it at your own leisure. It's a quick read. It's easy read, but it gives you an idea what you should be thinking about. You can just go on our website, yourmoneyyourretirement.com, and click on the icon for the free book and fill out a little sheet that says your name and where you want it mailed and so on. We'll get that book right out to you, and there's no charge.
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7: 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Well, you're listening to the right show. 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And Linda, as we started talking about last segment, your new book, which is called Your Money, Your Retirement, really addresses each of these areas and helps show you how you can take control of your future. But your retirement plan doesn't create itself, and that's where the Blue Heron Capital team comes into play here.
9: Well, that's absolutely right. 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
9: Sure, absolutely. 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
9: 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And if you have existing insurance products like life insurance and annuities, we want to know about those, too. 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
7: 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So, Linda, let's explore a couple of chapters in your new book. And one of my favorite chapters talks about the new opportunities that retirement brings. So let's start there. There are a lot of new opportunities. What are we talking about?
9: Right. There are all kinds of opportunities, and they vary for everybody. But, you know, one of the first opportunities is to figure out, what are you going to do with your time?
7: That's a big question.
9: It's a really big question.
7: After you go on a couple vacations, okay, then there's a lot of time.
9: And finish all the honeydews.
7: Right.
9: Right. Then what are you going to do? Because everybody needs something that brings meaning to their life. And it varies person to person. And so we've had people who created wonderful programs for the Museum of Natural History. We've had people who volunteer to drive veterans back and forth to medical appointments. We've had people who volunteer to teach reading or to read to children. Mm-hmm. I mean, all kinds of different things. Some people decide they're going to start a different career. I have one of our clients who used to be a paralegal who now has a jewelry business that's just wonderful, thriving, and wonderful jewelry. So it just depends. There are new opportunities. It's like a blank slate. You can just create your future now with what it is you want to do. If you're married, then what does your spouse want to do? You want to know what the two of you are going to do together and or apart.
7: Right.
9: So sometimes people have different goals and ideas in a couple, and sometimes, you know, they'll go do different things at different times. But you just have to figure out what works for you. There are no right or wrong answers. But before you retire, know what you're retiring to. Because you don't want to just go home and sit on the couch, start watching daytime TV, and pretty soon you don't last very long.
7: Yes.
9: You need to have some things to do, whatever it is that brings your life meaning.
7: You need a purpose. And like you said, take that first step. You need to figure it out.
9: That's exactly right.
7: And a lot of times in the book, you're saying that people have never really thought about this before. So this might be the first time they've actually had to think about it.
9: Right, right. So it's always good to start thinking about it before you retire if you can. But if you've recently retired, then no better time than today to get started. So that's something you definitely need to do. Second thing that we have a lot of people think about now, or we encourage you to think about, is getting off the stock market roller coaster. You don't necessarily want to leave everything invested in the market, because if you lose a big chunk, you know, it'll take longer to get it back, and it might affect how you're going to live in your retirement years.
7: Sure.
9: So we want to look at that.
7: And Linda, I know another chapter was one of the ones I liked, but it's called, "But Linda, You Need to Know I've Always Been a Kept Woman."
9: That's right.
7: That's not me talking. That's the title.
9: That's right. It's not you. But, you know, this was one of my clients years ago who her husband suddenly passed away very unexpectedly. They'd been married 50 years, and he'd always handled all the finances in the their investments and so on, and she handled the finances inside the house, but none of the investments. And she wasn't really familiar with him, and all of a sudden, he was gone, and she didn't have any idea where to start. And we really like, for our clients who are married or in a relationship, to bring your spouse with you and let them at least know what's going on. They don't have to love investing and so on, but at least if they know us, they know where to go. If, heaven forbid, something happens to the spouse who takes care of everything, we want the other spouse to be sure to understand what's going on so that you don't have to say that to someone down the road that I don't know where to start because he or she always did everything for me.
7: And Linda, you touch on so many great points in the book, but the bottom line is you deserve to retire with confidence. 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Linda, time is flying by because, like, as it always does when you're having fun. So as we do on our weekly show, we always like to end with a motivational thought. So what do you have for us today?
9: This is a great one from Warren Buffett. Predicting rain doesn't count. Building arcs does.
7: There you go.
9: I just love that. 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
11: 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You're encouraged to seek tax or legal advice from an independent professional advisor, not affiliated with the Social Security Administration. 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
12: 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Here's Manny Munoz.
13: I am Manny Munoz. Thank you for tuning in to iHeartRadio's Communities. 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Either way, I do hope you'll stick around for the next half hour. And if you have any comments, questions, or suggestions, please feel free to reach out on Instagram. My handle is at IOD Manny. That's at IOD MANNY. Now, let's get on with the show. Identity theft used to mean somebody got hold of your credit card number or your social security number. Today, criminals can get into your phone, take over your accounts, even use AI to sound or look like someone you trust. So how do we protect ourselves? Let's bring in the CEO of Identity Theft Resource Center, Eva Velasquez. Eva, I appreciate the time. Thanks for joining us.
14: Yeah, I'm happy to be here.
13: Their website, by the way, is idtheftcenter.org. Really has changed quite a bit in the last 10, 20 years when we talk about what identity theft means.
14: Oh, 1,000%. There are so many different ways that your identity can be misused. So I just tell people to think about all of the ways that you prove you are you. And how you're using your identity, from booking rideshare to getting government benefits to getting medical services, also to making charges on an existing credit card or even opening a new line of credit. If someone has the right data and information about you, they can pretend to be you and do all of those things.
13: And most of us don't even think about how much of that personal information we carry around just on our phone. It's not even, our credit cards or our social security number anymore. All of it is on our phone, generally speaking.
14: That's very true. It's not only on our devices like our phone or our laptop, but we're also putting it on our accounts. Think about all of the things you share on social media accounts. Maybe you like where you bank and you follow them, or you talk about what kind of cars or clubs you belong to. All of that information about you, that unique behavioral biometric data, sometimes we just share that ourselves. And then, of course, we have to talk about data breaches when we trust companies with our data and they unfortunately suffer a breach. That's another way that this information gets out of our control.
13: Yeah, your latest research shows that the criminals are increasingly not only getting into our phones, but our computers. And once they gain access to even a simple email account, it's incredibly valuable for them, isn't it?
14: Well, I really want people to rethink how they think about their email accounts, because that's the keys to the kingdom. You may think, oh, it's not a big deal. It's like another throwaway account, or it's not as important as, say, my financial accounts or my bank account.
13: Right.
14: It absolutely is, because that's what you use to do password reset. So if someone has control of your email account, boy, oh boy, they can get control of a lot of other accounts.
13: We've got everything. It feels like everything has two-step authentication now, right? You want to log into your account. You get a code on your phone or whatever. You put that in, and then you're allowed in. Does that make things completely trustworthy and unbreakable?
14: It certainly makes them better.
13: Uh-huh.
14: Look, we're never going to get to zero risk. That's just impossible. But using multi-factor authentication reduces the risk significantly. The only caveat there is that if you share that code, if you fall for a phishing attack or someone says, hey, can you share this code with me? Then that's where it breaks down. So don't ever share that code with anyone other than with the website or the app that you're trying to log into.
13: Yeah, you talk about phishing attacks or those types of scams. I can't tell you how many times a day I get text messages. I don't answer the phone anymore, but I get text messages telling me, hey, we've got your resume, got a great work from home job for you, or hey, I'm in the neighborhood, can I come by and give you a roof repair estimate or whatever. It is really amazing how many of these scams are out there at any one time.
14: We are being deluged.
13: Yeah.
14: It is just unbelievable. And it's not just text messages, it's emails, it's phone calls, it's DMs on social media accounts. I mean, any way that a bad actor can insert themselves and get in touch with us, they are absolutely leveraging it and using it. So we have to be on guard all the time.
13: We're speaking with Eva Velasquez, Identity Theft Resource Center CEO. Their website is idtheftcenter.org. Somebody like you, this is what you do for a living. What are the top two or three identity theft threats that worry you the most right now?
14: I think right now it is the state of phishing.
13: Yeah.
14: And the use of AI to perfect these hooks. And when I say phishing, I mean smishing, because I mean by text, whatever the medium, whatever the channel is, they are letter perfect. We used to be able to identify these attacks by looking at poor grammar, maybe on an email, the logo was fuzzy, maybe even on a fake website. It felt off. It didn't look quite right.
13: Mm-hmm.
14: But that's not the case anymore. We cannot continue to use the litmus tests that we've used in the past. You just have to, if you didn't initiate the contact, just go to the source and verify. And that's becoming really, really hard because the hooks are really, really convincing. It's not that people are careless or less sophisticated.
13: Mm-hmm.
14: It's that deluge we were just talking about, and the fact that using AI allows the bad guys to create letter perfect things that will not trigger that response in you of, oh, this doesn't look or feel right.
13: Yeah.
14: And we're being deluged. And costs them nothing, and they can just do it at scale.
13: Sure. And that's kind of a punch in the gut, because even before AI, there were still smart, you know, well-informed people who regularly, you know, fell for these scams. And it always seems to me it's the ones that say, oh, I'll never fall for that. I'm not gullible. The ones that actually do fall for it.
14: Well, it's not about being smart or savvy, again, or careless. It's the fact that it's your emotions that are being leveraged. So we our logical brain is really good at making logical choices, but our emotional brain, not so much. That's that whole fight or flight.
13: Yeah, on many levels in life.
14: I mean, let's think about it. So when someone actively is trying to trigger and elicit those emotional responses by creating a sense of fear, a sense of urgency, a sense of hope, all of that is designed to counteract our logical choices. So I just always tell people, we need to acknowledge, all of us, and I include myself in this statement, we are all vulnerable to these different types of scams and hooks, and it's just differently, because it really depends on how do we engage in the outside world, particularly the digital world. What websites do I visit? How much am I on social media? Do I text a lot? How much do I use my devices?
13: Mm-hmm.
14: All of those things add to what our different vulnerabilities are. But first and foremost, we have to acknowledge that we're all vulnerable.
13: Are there red flags that all of these scams have in common that should immediately, like, you know, make us stop what we're doing and think?
14: There are some. Things like creating that sense of urgency. You have to act right now. You don't have any time to think.
13: Right.
14: But also creating a sense of fear. This is law enforcement. This is the government contacting you. And if you don't do what we say, you're going to somehow lose personal freedom or lose access to your money.
13: Yeah.
14: But one of the new twists we've seen is almost like a sense of hope, a sense of playing on your hopefulness, kind of like the lottery scams still do, and they'll still exist.
13: Right.
14: But they're using it in different ways. We need your help. We've actually caught a bad guy and they're trying to infiltrate your accounts, or they're using your identity to peddle salacious content, things of that nature, where you go, oh my gosh, I need to help fix this.
13: Yeah.
14: I want to be part of the solution. And so they're playing on your hope. And that is a very powerful emotion.
13: Yeah, you're not kidding. I hadn't even thought about it that way. When you throw, as you were talking about a minute ago, AI into it, things like caller ID can be spoofed, right? We could see.
14: Oh, yeah.
13: I've been, as a matter of fact, a quick story. I was sitting next to my wife in the car. Her phone rang with my number and my name showing up, that it was me calling her while my phone, you know, is up on my windshield, you know, the little holder thing. And she looked at me like, how is this even happening? And so we know numbers can be, you know, can be cloned or whatever. What with AI, what hope do we really have of protecting ourselves? Because it is a scary new level.
14: It's going to be a huge challenge for us, again, because I go back to those things that we used to use as a litmus test.
13: Yeah.
14: Please do not trust caller ID. Anyone listening to this, it can be so easily spoofed. But now you can't really even trust your own voice detection, because voice cloning is real. It's cheap. It only takes 3 seconds of audio. So it's very easy to clone someone's voice. It's very easy to create deep fake videos, even cheap fakes. They're not expensive. So the video actually looks like either you or if you are the intended victim, someone you trust. I mean, I hate to say it, but it's almost like, look, you can't really right now trust your ears and eyes. You have to think more about, what is this contact? What are they asking me for? And when people start asking you for money, that's the, to me, money or data, that's the universal red flag. Hang on a second. Why are you asking me for my data or my money? I'm going to stop right now, because I'm going to choose who I share my money and my data with. So you choose who you share that with. Don't let them choose you.
13: Just a few more minutes here with Ava Velasquez, the Identity Theft Resource Center's CEO. Their website, again, is idtheftcenter.org. What about kids? Should parents worry about their children's identity being stolen? Like, they're, you know, traditionally, I guess their social security number or something like that, years before a kid will ever need it?
14: Absolutely. And I don't want to fear monger here.

0: through hoops, but we have free resources on our website that walk you through, you know, very granularly walk you through the process. And I do want to mention, I'm so thankful that you've mentioned our website a couple of times, just to let people know we're a 501c3. 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We don't charge victims and consumers for any of the services that we provide.
1: IDTheftCenter.org, IDTheftCenter.org. You mentioned freezing your credit. What is the downside to doing that? Or is there?
0: There's a tiny downside, and that is if you want to open new lines of credit in your name, you have to thaw it. But I can tell you from experience, it has gotten very, very easy to manage it, to thaw it. You just have to plan ahead. And I almost don't think it's a downside, because the upside is makes you plan just a little bit for your budgeting, makes you be a little bit more thoughtful about those spontaneous purchases. Right. If you want to open a credit card or go get a car loan, you have to plan for it. And it gives you a second to think. It's also one of the most proactive steps that you can take to protect yourself.
1: Yeah,
0: it doesn't solve everything.
1: Right.
0: It doesn't solve everything. Your identity can still be misused in a number of other ways, but no one, even if they have all of the data required, can open that new line of credit because your credit is frozen.
1: What do you at the Identity Theft Resource Center do to help someone who's been victimized?
0: We have a contact center that's staffed by real people, AI chatbots.
1: Thank goodness, actual human beings.
0: Actual human beings who have received extensive training, not just in the mechanics of recovery, but also they're trauma-informed. They understand that we're dealing with crime victims, people who are going through the worst day of their life. So you can call us at the toll-free number. You can live chat with us on our website. You can email us. You can reach out to us on social media with a direct message, and we will get back in touch with you and listen to the unique details of what's happening to you and your unique situation, because not everyone has the same access to resources. If you're a member of the blind, low vision community, you may need to receive our services in a different way. Mm-hmm. If you're a member of the deaf, hard of hearing community, you may need to receive our services in a different way. And we are cognizant of that. So we will give you a tailored recovery plan, step by step. We don't do the work for you because we don't want to collect your data, but we will hold your hand throughout the entire process. And your case manager walks with you through that process, whether it takes a day, a week, a month, a year, 2 years.
1: Last thing for you. I know for a fact 10, 15, 20 years ago, it would be a nightmare if someone had their identity stolen to try and get their life back together, their financial life back together. Is it easier in this day and age, or more difficult?
0: It's difficult in different ways. 20 years ago, and ITRC has been around for 26 years. We were founded in 1999. Mm. And at that time, we really didn't even understand what this crime type was. So we had a lot of people walking around being accused of crimes, being accused of perpetrating fraud,
1: right,
0: when it wasn't them. And so they had to fight to prove this negative, to prove their innocence. That certainly still happens, and a lot of people feel that way, but there are more resources and there is a better understanding at many of the institutions that this is a real threat and a real thing that people experience. Where it has become more difficult is the vulnerabilities, the different ways,
1: sure,
0: particularly digital, that we use our identity and verify that, you know, I am me, that has just expanded exponentially. So therefore, the vulnerabilities have expanded. Therefore, the misuse has expanded. And there's just so many different ways. So that's become much more difficult. We get people that were like, I didn't even know this could happen. I knew somebody could make maybe false, phony, fraudulent charges on my credit card, but I had no idea they could go get surgery in my name.
1: Right.
0: I had no idea someone could serve a prison sentence using my identity that then pops up on a background check when I'm trying to get a promotion at work. So that, I think, is what's become more difficult.
1: My goodness, that's mind-blowing. Ava Velasquez, Identity Theft Resource Center, CEO, the

0: website again, idtheftcenter.org. Ava, I appreciate the time. Thanks so much for the information. Be well.
1: Happy to be here. Thank you.
0: You're listening to iHeartRadio Communities, our weekly public affairs show. I am Manny Munoz. If you have any thoughts, comments, or questions, please feel free to reach out to me on Instagram. My handle is at IODManny. That's at IODManny. AI is already in our classrooms, whether schools are ready for it or not. 6 in 10 teachers said to be using it for their work. 7 in 10 teenagers admitting to using it for schoolwork. And yet most teachers say they've never gotten any formal guidance about how AI should be used. Let's discuss it with Joy Okoro, Chief Impact and Operating Officer for Teach for America. Joy, I appreciate the time.
2: Thanks. I'm so happy to be here. And this is such an important topic, so I'm eager to dig in with you.
0: Yeah, it is really, really important. Let's start off broadly. How dramatically do you think AI is really going to change the classroom in this school year or next?
2: I mean, gosh, when I think about that question, the thing that comes to mind is the phrase that as much as things change, things stay the same, is what comes to mind. So I really do think that AI is going to evolve and influence what's happening in classrooms, but it's also true that that is going to result in us continuing to double down on the fundamentals of teaching, which I believe is a relationship between an adult and a student. When I think about my own classroom experience, I think if you were probably to think about yours, you're likely to remember your favorite teacher or a moment that you've had with them. And I believe that that's something that AI can't replace. But I also think we have to be eyes wide open. This technology is here, and I do think it's starting to shape how teachers experience the role, how students experience their work. And so as much as it will change things, I think a lot of things are going to be the same about the relationship between a student and their teacher.
0: So it could be, I guess both things could be true, right? This could be just yet another useful educational tool and also something that fundamentally changes how we teach.
2: That's right. That's right.
0: What do you want a teacher who might be listening? This show is heard on about 230 radio stations every weekend. What would you like a teacher to understand about using AI that she might not really comprehend?
2: Yeah, I mean, well, one, let me start with how I think I would recommend a teacher orient. Mm-hmm. And I think that words come to mind, and I think a teacher should orient cautiously, but also curiously. And what we already actually know about this generation, and particularly at Teach for America, we recruit young people who otherwise may not be seeking to enter into the classroom, providing them an opportunity to make a meaningful difference in the lives of kids and also develop their leadership over time. And what we know about this generation is that they actually are skeptics of AI, while at the same time, they are AI natives. They grew up with iPads. They are very familiar with the technology, sometimes knowingly and unknowingly. And so they're actually coming to the table with a little bit of skepticism, which I think is healthy. And I think when stepping into the role of a teacher, folks should be cautious because, like anything, things could be used for good. They could be used for bad. Sometimes you may hear things like, you know, was it helping students cheat or are they not critical thinkers? That is as true as AI helping to enhance the learning, enhance the critical thinking, giving them access to more perspectives than just what's going on in their classroom, in their school building. So I feel like my advice to them on how to orient is to lead with that cautiousness, but to be curious about how to allow it to be a tool that is enhancing what they want to be true for their kids, which we know we want kids to be thoughtful, values-aligned, critical thinkers, because that's what the world's going to require of us, especially as information is available at our fingertips.
0: Right. You mentioned the kids, and I mentioned the statistics. 70% of teenagers admit that they're using AI for homework. Big difference between using AI to get an answer and using AI to learn.
2: Very, very, very big difference. And also, the world is just moving so fast. So when I think about some of the pros and the assets of AI, I just think about how students so quickly can have access to multiple perspectives, summaries of lots of books at the same time. And again, I don't believe that that should replace what happens when you sort of dive deep into a book and you form your own opinions. But sometimes we all, especially in the age of social media, living in an echo chamber. And so I think having quick and easy access to multiple perspectives is really a good thing. So I do think that AI can be used to help us learn. And I think that's the way a lot of students are orienting to it as they're doing their homework.
0: Few more minutes here on iHeartRadio Communities. I'm speaking with Joy Okoro, Chief Impact and Operating Officer at Teach for America. Their website is teachforamerica.org. You and Anthropic have created this new AI fluency course for teachers. Take me through exactly what that is.
2: Totally. We are so excited about this partnership because to the point that you made earlier, we all have a lot of learning to do about what this is and actually how to use it. And so in this partnership that we have with Anthropic, we've essentially created a course that helps educators understand how AI tools work, where they can strengthen instruction, deepen student learning. And also, this course talks about where the technology falls short and how our teachers can make ethical, professional judgments about when AI belongs in teaching and learning and when it doesn't. And so we just want to ensure that our teachers have access to meaningful learning as they're honing their craft as educators, ensuring that they avoid pitfalls and center on keeping the human connection with the student at the center. Mm-hmm. And so I'm excited about this partnership with Anthropic because I think they have a lot to learn from us as folks who have been in this work for 35 years and understand what an effective classroom and a relationship student looks like, relationship between a teacher and student looks like. And we have a lot to learn from them as they're shaping and building this technology that we're all using. So, you know, I know sometimes AI can be a little bit of a spicy topic in the world right now, but I do think excited about our partnership because like has been true for us at Teach America for 35 years, we want to stay on the cutting edge and we don't want to just be consumers. We want to be shaping what this is
0: sure.
2: in classrooms across the country, yeah.
0: Yeah, for sure. Where I live here in South Florida, I know the school districts are trying to find the best practices on how to implement AI into the classroom, but it kind of feels like schools are already way behind the curve. Am I not reading that right?
2: I mean, I think that's true. I mean, it is hard to implement anything at scale. So whether or not we're talking about a brand new curriculum, if we're talking old school textbooks, and today if we're talking about brand new technology that's moving at a quick pace.
0: Yeah.
2: So I don't think our schools are behind for lack of trying, but I do believe that our schools they care deeply because we're dealing with young people and students about getting it right. And sometimes that does mean that we're moving a little bit slow. But I think that is what's also true is that the technology is moving exceptionally fast. And so it does feel really, really hard to keep up. And I think that's an important role that our teachers at Teach for America, when they're partnering with districts across the country, can play. We, as a support organization to our districts, can help ramp up an understanding of how this technology can take shape. And I'm excited about our teachers bringing that into the schools that they're partnering in across the country.
0: Yeah, it feels like AI has arrived in the classroom before schools even had a chance to, kind of like the government right now, trying to figure out how to regulate and control it before it gets out of control. What exactly is this AI fluency course for teachers like? What can teachers expect and what will it help them do?
2: Yeah, I mean, I think it's going to, one, help them actually understand the basic tools because, you know, a lot of us are familiar with ChatGPT or how to type in and ask a question. But I'm learning my own self as I get deeper into understanding what's available to us through AI.
0: Sure.
2: There is that, you know, that typical tool that I think a lot of us are used to with like prompting, but there's also, I'm learning a lot that you can do to help build systems for yourself to increase efficiency. So some things that have taken a really long time as a former special education teacher, you know, I used to have to make schedules or, you know, write IEPs and things that took a lot of time for our teachers. So I think that there's a little bit of a efficiency element to it if you actually learn how to build these bots as I'm learning. And mm-hmm. So I think through the course that we have within Anthropic, we're teaching our teachers how to move just beyond typical prompting and get a response to actually build tools to solve problems as they see it in their classrooms.
0: Couple more minutes here with Joy Okoro, Chief Impact and Operating Officer at Teach for America. The website is teachforamerica.org. There's a brand new study out that talks about a study of, I think, 27,000 students that found that AI users did better on their homework grades, but eventually did significantly worse when they were tested. Does that worry you about how AI can make it look like a child is learning and succeeding, but not necessarily learning or succeeding?
2: I think homework is a wildly debated topic in the world of education, the extent to which it supports a student's learning. I can share my own personal perspective. I think that our students do need practice. Mm-hmm. And as a former educator, what I've come to learn is what happens when you practice incorrectly, which sometimes is happening when a student is alone working on homework and hasn't mastered the content yet. And so I don't experience the extreme direct connection between homework. I think AI can be used to help a student actually get it correct so that they can be practicing their content more accurately.
0: Right.
2: So I still see the opportunity in that.
0: Yeah.
2: And then when I think about the correlation between testing, that's also a wildly debated topic in education. I am pro-accountability and I am pro-testing because it creates transparency around what is true for students and not. But I also believe it's not the full story. For every student, there's a qualitative narrative that sits alongside the quantitative understanding, which we usually measure through tests that tell us how a student is doing. So I think as the technology grows, becomes more advanced, it just requires us to actually be more nuanced in how we think about whether or not a student is prepared to enter into the world, to be a thriving adult in society. And so I think we should keep looking at it and informed opinion, but I don't have a firm opinion that I think there's a correlation between homework and test results, et cetera. I think it's all data that helps us inform how we can evolve the future of learning.
0: Joy Okoro, Chief Impact and Operating Officer at Teach for America. That website again, teachforamerica.org. Joy, appreciate the time, the conversation. Best of luck.
2: Thank you so much, Manny.
0: I am Manny Munoz. I appreciate you listening to iHeartRadio's Communities this week. As always, if you have any questions, comments, or suggestions, reach out to me on Instagram. My handle is at IODManny. That's at IODManny. And that'll do it for another edition of iHeartRadio's Communities. I'm Manny Munoz. Until next time.
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4: KOA News Time, 7 o'clock. Fort Collins police are investigating a fatal accident in Old Town. It happened yesterday afternoon near Mountain and College Avenues, just blocks from New Belgium Brewery's Tour de Fat Bike Festival. A pickup truck hit another vehicle before driving onto the sidewalk, hitting pedestrians. One died. Five other people, including the driver, went to the hospital. Police are still investigating. The death number in the Nepal-Tibet flooding disaster has risen to 750.
5: Families remain gathered at relief centers hoping to learn the fate of their loved ones as teams search the mud and debris for more survivors. Chinese state media showing rescue teams arriving at the border crossing to see everything gone. Hundreds of bodies washing ashore, some as far as 150 miles away in India. Authorities are asking for international help to identify the dead.
4: ABC's Lionel Moise. The U.S. Treasury set to release a new $1 coin featuring President Trump.
6: The U.S. Mint says rolls of the new $1 coin will be available for purchase on Wednesday at noon Eastern Time. For more details, folks can go to usmint.gov. The U.S. Commission of Fine Arts approving the final design earlier this year. The front features President Trump's likeness with the word Liberty and the dates 1776 through 2026. The back featuring a bald eagle from the Great Seal of the U.S. While critics have noted federal law bars living presidents from appearing on U.S. currency, the Treasury Department notes it's a celebration of America's 250th birthday, with Secretary Scott Bessent saying it celebrates the strength of American values and the promise of a nation dedicated to preserving freedom for all. Kristen Goodwin, Fox News.
4: Sports, the Broncos make their final roster cuts today in advance of the regular season. Rockies are at Atlanta. We'll have coverage at 10:30 this morning. From the Common Spirit Health KOA News Desk, I'm David Kale, KOA.
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8: Well, it does look like all of your earlier crashes cleared up, so roads across the Denver metro area in relatively decent shape, with no major stalls, delays, or crashes on any of your highways. No major stalls, delays, or crashes off-highway either. Looks like Peña Boulevard is wonderful and wide open both directions. Boulder Turnpike looks like it's clean and green both directions as well. Fox 31 and Pinpoint Weather. Scattered thunderstorms today with a high of 88, overnight low 63. Tomorrow, more scattered thunderstorms with a high of 86, overnight low 61. Current temperature, 67 degrees. I'm Vic D on KOA 850 AM and 94.1 FM.
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16: Hello there, and thanks for tuning into this week's show. 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We appreciate it. And if you're just joining us for the first time, nice to have you along today. I want to start by sending a big thank you out to our sponsor, Dr. Newton's Naturals. 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And I want you to check them out when you have a chance, because they really have some great products to improve your health and the health of your family. Okay, on today's show, we're talking about vitamin D, sometimes referred to as the sunshine vitamin. But folks, here's the problem. Many of us aren't getting enough sunshine lately between slathering on those powerful sunscreens and spending more time indoors. And what it really comes down to is this vitamin D deficiency that's out there is causing an avalanche of health problems for 70% of our population, ranging from pain, loss of balance, muscle weakness, weakness, depression, increased blood pressure, arthritis, memory loss, and even a compromised immune system. And I have Dr. Michael Pincus with me today to talk about the most effective way to get vitamin D. Dr. Pincus, it's good to talk to you again.
17: Chris, it's great to be back. Thank you.
16: You know, many of you know that Dr. Pincus is a nationally recognized authority on natural and alternative health. He's a successful chiropractor. He's worked with top Hollywood celebrities, professional and Olympic athletes, and he continues to be very involved in some of today's top health concerns. And let's kind of start at the top, Dr. Pincus, and talk a little bit about what are some of the warning signs that you may be deficient in vitamin D?
17: Okay, well, part of it is how you feel. And one of the things, Chris, is being tired for no apparent reason.
16: Okay.
17: But on the reverse side of that, I've seen that a lack of vitamin D affects your sleep. Okay, another big sign is that your bones ache. Now, there's a lot of people listening who've been diagnosed with osteoporosis, which is a thinning of the bone.
16: Mm-hmm.
17: But again, a vitamin D deficiency. A big one is muscle weakness. So you try to get up from a couch, you get in and out of a car, and you're finding it more and more difficult. And that's leading to the high prevalence of people falling and injuring themselves.
16: Ah, okay. All right.
17: Which is a huge problem.
16: Right, exactly.
17: Another one is you tend to get more colds, especially upper respiratory problems.
16: Okay.
17: Problems with blood pressure, cardiovascular problems, digestive problems, constipation, bloating, gas.
16: Mm-hmm.
17: It's very, very common. And if you're a diabetic, there's all kinds of data about being deficient in vitamin D, and the list goes on and on. It's a huge problem.
16: What does vitamin D actually do in the body? What is it used for?
17: Well, when we use the word vitamin, it's actually kind of a misnomer because vitamin D is actually a hormone.
16: Okay.
17: And this regulates thousands of genes in the body. Everything from pain, blood sugar, immune system, blood pressure, bone strength. Plus, vitamin D has been linked to maintaining colon health, breast, prostate, and ovarian health. But I'll tell you what, the way we're taking vitamin D is all wrong. It's all messed up.
16: Well, why do you say that? Why is it messed up?
17: Well, first of all, you go to your doctor and they say, yeah, I'm going to put you on a vitamin D supplement, and it's like 400 international units, which is totally worthless. Or God forbid, if you're listening right now and you're taking a multivitamin and you think you're covered, that's why you're on 6 or 8 or 10 different prescription drugs. I'll tell you that right now.
16: Mm.
17: Because your body is not getting enough D. The other thing is that vitamin D is an oil. You don't absorb oils in your body. They're very difficult to digest.
16: Okay.
17: So I've come up with my own vitamin D, which I call Dr. Pincus's vitamin D3 formula.
16: So Dr. Pincus, what makes your fast melt vitamin D formula so unique?
17: Well, Chris, first of all, I put 5,000 units of vitamin D3 per serving in each tablet so you can actually feel the difference. I wanted to give you enough dosage so it really goes to work. Second, I use the right type of vitamin D in my formula, which is superior and readily available so your body can digest it, and this is known as vitamin D3. And third, my formula is a fast melt tablet that's available for immediate absorption.
16: You know, you mentioned that vitamin D is an oil, so how were you able to make your formula into a fast melt?
17: Well, good question, Chris. Here's what I've done. I've worked with an advanced team of scientists, and these guys, they know their stuff, and they're using this technology to convert vitamin D, which is an oil, into a dry powder. And once they do that, they put it in this fast dissolving melt for immediate absorption and quick results that you can feel.
16: What's some of the feedback that you're getting, Dr. Pincus, from people that are taking your fast melt D3?
17: Well, I'm getting tons of feedback. You know, I've got people that email me. Here's an email from Betty, and she writes, I was diagnosed with a severe vitamin D deficiency, and she said she tried many other vitamin supplements.
16: Okay.
17: And then she discovered my D3, and she said she went back to her doctor, had her blood test, and her blood test went back into a normal range just within weeks.
16: Wow. All right, folks, I want to take a moment here to let you listeners know that if you want to try Dr. Pincus's vitamin D3 formula, there's a special toll-free number for you to call. 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And when you do call and order, you will not be automatically enrolled in one of those monthly subscription programs. This is a one-time order. So the number to call is 1-800-476-5613. I'll give it to you again. It's 1-800-476-5613. All right, for those of you just joining us, I have Dr. Michael Pincus on the line with us today. We've been talking about Dr. Pincus's Fast Melt Vitamin D3 formula, and this vitamin D deficiency is really an epidemic now, causing all kinds of health concerns. But the issue is, even if you're trying to get vitamin D back in your body, you're most likely taking the wrong type or the wrong form of vitamin D the wrong way, maybe not even getting enough of it. And Dr. Pincus, why don't we start here by talking about, you know, why is this deficiency such an epidemic, despite all of the awareness and the products that you see on the store shelves containing vitamin D?
17: Well, yeah, that's a good point. 70% of us in this country are deficient in vitamin D. The fact is that your body needs vitamin D. This is a hormone that should be there, and it's not there. And the statistics show that back in the 70s when we started getting cable networks and, of course, with the internet, we're not going outside, and most of us get no vitamin D from the sun.
16: What makes your Fast Melt D3 formula a much better choice?
17: Well, Chris, first of all, I put 5,000 units of vitamin D3 per serving in each tablet, so you can actually feel the difference. Second, I use the right type of vitamin D in my formula. And third, I've worked with an advanced team of scientists, and they're using this technology to put it in this vast dissolving melt for immediate absorption and quick results that you can feel.
16: Now, is your Fast Melt Vitamin D3 formula manufactured here in the U.S., Dr. Pincus?
17: Yeah, absolutely. My formula is manufactured right here in the USA, Chris. In fact, we have a facility that is a cGMP certified lab, which means current good manufacturing practices. And this is an FDA mandated set of rules that we follow. As a matter of fact, just recently, the FDA came in and did an inspection, and they said, hey, guys, keep up the good work.
16: Now, you mentioned earlier that there's a strong connection between vitamin D and diabetes. Talk a little bit about how your Fast Melt D3 formula could help folks that are dealing with diabetes or even at risk of getting diabetes.
17: Well, yeah, diabetes is a huge problem. And in type 2 diabetics, what we find is that there's plenty of insulin in the body, but the insulin is not recognized by the cells. And so what vitamin D3 does is it takes that problem and it seems to fix it. Now, they've studied vitamin D3 and it's improved this insulin signature by 60%. And just to give you a comparison, the most popular diabetic drug improves it 13%.
16: Wow. Now, let me ask you this, Dr. Pincus. How can your Fast Melt D3 formula help boost your immune system?
17: Vitamin D is responsible for 200 different chemicals that your immune cells produce to fight off bacteria and viruses. Listen, if you're someone that's susceptible to having any type of cold flu, I would start right now taking one of my vitamin D3 melts every day. And one of the nice things about this is that besides your immune system being better, you'll find your energy better, you'll find less pain, less arthritic type pain, more mobility, flexibility, better muscle strength. And if you're someone who's concerned about falling, you'll have better balance and a better sense of walking, which is so important, is it?
16: So, and how do you take it, Dr. Pincus?
17: You can take it in the morning, you can take it at night. You don't need water, and you put it in your mouth, and, you know, maybe count to 30, it's gone.
16: Wow. And maybe you can share again, for those that may have just joined us, some of the responses that you get from people that have been taking your formula, and what kind of results have they seen?
17: Let me tell you my own story. So over the summer, I didn't take as much of my D3. I was actually traveling, and I ran out of it. So what happened to me is, you know, I'm basically pain-free, but all of a sudden I started having pain in my hand. I go, what is this? This is weird. But then I realized that I had run out of my D3 formula, and I went off of it for several weeks. And the minute I started going on it, it took about 7, maybe 8 days, the pain went away.
16: Wow.
17: Crazy, isn't it?
16: That's how you know something's working, right? If you stop and the health issues come back, well, there's your answer.
17: That's the best test that anyone can listen to, especially if you're on the fence. You're going, well, I wonder if this is really for me. And what I would do, Chris, is next time you give out the number to have people order, is go ahead and order it. I know you mentioned it's a risk-free offer, and go ahead and try it yourself and stay on it for 5-6 weeks. And then if you still doubt it, then go off of it and see if anything gets worse.
16: And again, folks, I want to take a moment here to let you listeners know that if you want to try Dr. Pincus's vitamin D3 formula, there's a special toll-free number for you to call. 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And when you do call and order, you'll not be enrolled in any of those monthly subscription programs. This is a one-time order, folks. So the number to call is 1-800-476-5613. I'll give it to you again. It's 1-800-476-5613. So what do you think, folks? Are you one of the 70% of people listening most likely taking the wrong type of vitamin D supplement? Joining us today is our good friend, Dr. Michael Pincus, and we've been talking about his fast melt vitamin D3 formula. And Dr. Pincus, what you're saying is that most of us are deficient in vitamin D. And because of that deficiency, it's causing health issues like pain, muscle weakness, immune problems, and that most vitamin D supplements are not the best form. And more importantly, it's not the right amount of vitamin D to really make an impact. Is that what you're saying?
17: Yeah, it's exactly what I'm saying, Chris. It's a multifaceted problem where, one, we're not getting enough vitamin D3 in our system.
16: Mm-hmm.
17: Vitamin D3 is responsible for activating 2,000 different genes in the body, controlling everything from diabetes to hormone production to muscle strength, heart beating correctly, digestion, immune system. It's a really long list. And honestly, it surprised me because in medical school, we learned that vitamin D was necessary for the bones. We get enough being outside and in our milk, and end of story.
16: Right.
17: And for the first 20 some years of my practice, I never prescribed vitamin D. I just didn't think it was necessary. And then in the early 2000s, the studies started coming out, and now there's over 2,300 studies that just show that vitamin D is absolutely necessary. It's not just a good idea. It's absolutely necessary. It's a hormone that should be in the body, and it's not there.
16: And you share some of that research, Dr. Pincus, and more importantly, what's the conclusion of the research related to vitamin D?
17: Well, one of the biggest studies ever on vitamin D were from the U.S. Navy.
16: Okay.
17: So I think it was like 145,000 men and women were studied, and they found that the number one non-combat reason that people died in the Navy was due to melanoma.
16: So skin cancer.
17: So I'm reading this study. You know, I kind of paused right there, and I went, yeah, it makes sense. You know, people are out on the decks of ships in the equator and all over the world, and they're getting the harmful
16: UV sun
17: rays, and they're developing skin cancer. But then I read on, and it said most of the victims were office workers, like clerks and people in hangars and inside. And I went, oh, my God.
16: Hmm.
17: So it was a link going back to vitamin D deficiency in the body.
16: What about muscle and bone strength? Can your D3 formula help with that?
17: Yeah, it's critical. Like if you're someone that's over 50, especially, you're seeing a progression of the core muscles in your body starting to slow down. First, it's kind of a clumsiness that people kind of feel like they're getting clumsy physically. And then it's a lack of flexibility that you start to stiffen up, and you feel it at night, especially if you're in bed, rolling from side to side. You'll wake up with your knees hurting, your legs are restless, your shoulders hurt. That's that stiffness setting in that's associated with the lack of this vitamin D3 in my formula. So if you're someone listening right now and you're having a lot of joint pain, bone pain, muscle pain, fibromyalgia, I would say start on my formula like immediately and start taking one or two of my vitamin D3s a day for the first week or two to get your doses up quickly.
16: So let me ask you about these gummy vitamins. Does that work? Can you put enough vitamin D into a little gummy bear, and is that the best way to get it in your body?
17: No, of course not, Chris. You know, they'll go to any types of lengths to try to market things that seem good, but you're taking a lot of sugar and gelatin and wax. My thing is, it's not what you take, it's what your body absorbs.
16: Well, I want to talk more about what happens when people start taking your Fast Melt D3 formula.
17: Boy, that's a really good question, because the first area that vitamin D seems to affect is your energy, your sleep, your outlook, your moods. And then after being on it for a while, your core strength will come back. So for those of you who have slowed down, you're going to feel more energy, like physically. So it's kind of like feeling a little bit younger, Chris.
16: And who wouldn't want that?
17: Right.
16: And maybe you can share again, for those that may have just joined us, some of the responses that you get from people that have been taking your formula, and what kind of results have they seen?
17: Well, one of the surprising ones was I gave it to my brother-in-law, who had gone to his doctor and was very concerned about his cholesterol, his blood fat, and his weight. And I put him on my vitamin D3, and he went back in 3 months later, and his blood profile was perfect.
16: All right, I want to take a moment here to let you listeners know that, again, if you want to try Dr. Pincus's vitamin D3 formula, there is a special toll-free number for you to call right now. 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So that number to call is 1-800-476-5613. And keep in mind, folks, you have absolutely nothing to lose here, because Dr. Pincus's vitamin D3 formula is guaranteed to be safe and effective, or your money back. And when you do call an order, you're not going to be enrolled in one of those automatic monthly subscription programs. This is a one-time order. So I encourage you, the number to call is 1-800-476-5613. I'll give it to you again. It's 1-800-476-5613. So how about it, folks? I mean, what it really comes down to here is we're not getting the right form or enough vitamin D delivered the right way, which is why we have so many of these health concerns that you probably can't put your finger on. And Dr. Pincus, I want to start just recapping here that there are a couple different forms of vitamin D, and maybe explain why the typical form that you would find in most off-the-shelf D formulas is different from what you've put together here.
17: Well, there's vitamin D2 and there's vitamin D3. And D2 is the type of vitamin D that has to be activated by your body. So it has to be converted into vitamin D3. Vitamin D3 is the activated form, so it's ready to go to work. Now, the vitamin D3 that I use in my formula, I think it's the best, because I've seen the best results with myself, my family, with my patients. Plus, I've worked with the lab where the people in the lab have taken this, and they test their blood every day to see how the D is going, and it's going up and out through the roof where it should be.
16: Wow. So, Dr. Pincus, I mean, who should consider taking your Fast Melt vitamin D formula?
17: Well, I would definitely start with kids for development and immunity. Obviously, young adults in their 20s need vitamin D to keep their immune system strong. Mm-hmm. Then men and women in their 30s, you're talking about heart health, immunity, cardiovascular problems start to turn on. But it's also the child-rearing years, and vitamin D for pregnant women is very, very important.
16: Mm-hmm.
17: People in their 40s, that's when, you know, you start feeling more of those aches and pains like you've never felt before. You think you're getting older. And again, it's important for your hormones and to keep yourself physically active. And of course, when you're in your 50s, you start feeling stiffer. You can't golf. You can't play tennis. You know, you start becoming aware of your body not functioning.
16: Mm-hmm.
17: And then people over 60, I just wish that every senior citizen would go on this formula. Imagine living in your senior years where you have confidence in your balance and you're able to have the energy to get things done and mental clarity. You know, this is more and more important as we go along because people are living longer, but the quality of life is not great.
16: You know, is it ever too late, Dr. Pincus, such that your Fast Melt D3 formula wouldn't be a worthwhile investment?
17: If you can see the breath on the mirror in the morning, then you know that you're a candidate for this. Because a lot of the things that people suffer from, they're suffering from a lack of this vitamin in their body. So it's never too late to try something like this. And the sooner you can get on my formula, the better odds you're going to have of having a really healthy, high energy, high mobility life from here on out.
16: Yeah, well, it makes a lot of sense. And Dr. Pincus, what can someone expect when they start taking your Fast Melt D3 formula?
17: Well, you're going to notice within the first several days that something's changing in your body because this kickstarts so many different cycles in your body that you'll start having less pain, having more energy, and having better mental clarity, better sleep. Your moods can be affected by this. Vitamin D3 is necessary to get these things running.
16: Well, Dr. Pincus, unfortunately, we only have a few minutes left. Anything else you want to share with our audience here in our final minutes?
17: For those of you listening, we've covered a lot of ground. Working with the body is tricky, as you know. And we're talking to your listeners of your show. You know, they're of all walks of life with all various conditions. And so I'm trying to give some good health advice here, Chris. The point is get yourself out of it. Get yourself on this formula and see for yourself. It's not against the law for you to try something to see if it works.
16: That's okay? That's an interesting way to put
17: it. We're talking about nutrition. We're not talking about rocket science here.
16: Right,
17: but
16: right.
17: There's a lot of science behind what I'm talking about. The key is to get on this formula and give it a month or two. Every day, take one of these things. And start to see improvements in your pain, your blood pressure, your blood sugar, your energy, your sleep habits. This is my appeal to your listeners to get on this formula and try it for themselves.
16: Well, Dr. Pincus, again, thank you for taking time to be with us today.
17: Thank you, Chris.
16: All right, folks. 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And be sure to join us again next week for another great show. I'm Chris McKay. Have a great day, everybody.
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4: KOA News time at 7:30. Rescue efforts continue in Nepal after that large glacial collapse triggered deadly floods.
18: Officials say more than 750 people have been killed. Another 3,000 are still missing.
4: Fox's Marianne Rafferty. A new study says Americans are using cash less and less. The study from the Pew Research Center says 42% say they never use it for purchases in a typical week. Higher earning Americans are at the forefront of the cashless trend. People in lower income households were more likely to use cash. Voters in Iceland appear to have rejected a government proposal to consider joining the European Union. One report puts the count at 52% against to 47% in favor. Iceland's prime minister says many in rural areas were concerned about how joining the EU would impact agriculture, fisheries, and natural resources. From the Common Spirit Health KOA News Desk, I'm David Kale, KOA.
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8: Crash I-70 westbound approaching Sheridan Boulevard. Looks like the right lane's blocked on this one. Please do be careful. Still on your I-70 westbound drive, this time approaching Tower Road. Looks like the right lane's blocked on this one as well. Please do exercise caution. Watch out for emergency crews, passengers, and vehicles on both of these crashes. Outside of that, no major stalls, delays, or crashes on any of your Denver Metro highways. No major stalls, delays, or crashes off highway either. Fox 31 pinpoint weather, scattered thunderstorms today with a high of 88, overnight low 61. Current temperature in Denver, 65 degrees. I'm Vic D on KOA 850 AM and 94.1 FM.
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21: Even in a down market, doesn't mean that you have to sit on the sidelines. If you're working with a savvy retirement man, planner, gosh, strategist, financial coach, he is Adam Moeller. He's going to talk to you about safe money strategies and if there's some room for growth, even in these weird, volatile times. Adam. All right, Adam. When the market dips, most people run for the hills. But I don't know why they need to, unless they own stocks only in their IRA or their 401k, because only about 60% of Americans own any stock at all. Do you want to talk to me about how this could be a growth opportunity for people?
22: Yeah, so I mean, only 58% of Americans own any stock. And again, that's mostly through retirement accounts. That means that nearly half the population is missing out on one of the primary engines of wealth growth. And so, you know, we talk about when I have people come into the office and we talk about the stock market and what comes to mind, you know, 2000, the dot-com bubble and the S&P 500 was down 50%. 2008, the housing bubble. And so there's a lot of opportunity for growth there. And if you're sitting on the sidelines, you've really been missing out. And, you know, we see that with when you talk about emotional investing. The market's going up, I'm going to get in. The market's going down, I'm going to get out. And that's not buying low and selling high. That's the exact opposite. And so, you know, those are kind kind of surprising numbers, to be honest with you, that that many people don't have stocks in their, you know, in their investment portfolio. It's so I'm guessing that's a lot of just safety. It's a lot of money markets and CDs. And so you've really been missing out. And right now we're seeing volatility that I've never seen. I don't remember seeing this much volatility ever in my 25 years of being in business. Oh. Just the ups and downs every day. You know, Trump says something and then the market shoots up. Then comes out that something happened. It wasn't the full truth. And then the market crashes. And then this, you know, the war we've got going on and oil and interest rates. There's so much going on right now. But, you know, when there is all this volatility, you've got opportunities for tax loss harvesting. You've got opportunities for Roth conversion. You've got, you know, buying opportunities, you know, quality assets at a discount. You know, a down market is like a clearance sell for investors. If, you know, if you're in accumulation mode, this is the time to buy strong companies and cheap index funds and, you know, at discounted prices and let that stuff grow. Most of my clients are going to be 60 and up. Again, and I'm not the right fit for everyone. Most of the people that I'm working with are 60 and up. They're getting close to retirement. They're in retirement. They're going, we've built up this nest egg, and now what? And so with interest rates where they're at, you know, another thing that we could talk about is refinancing our retirement income or refinancing your retirement. You know, these higher annuity rates, you know, locking in lifetime income at better yields. And so, you know, it's a great time to consider looking at annuity products. You know, annuities get such a bad rap. And
0: they do.
22: If you were to sit down, they do. I mean, and mm-hmm. when people sit down with me for an hour and I educate them on the good, the bad, the ugly, and how they actually work, and I can show you, hey, I got hundreds of very, very happy clients that are in these products, and here's what they did, and here's what this looks like. You know, people don't know what's out there just because, you know, like we talked about in that first segment, you know, we would talk about Fidelity and Vanguard and, you know, where are you getting your information from? If you're working with someone that doesn't offer these products, just like I, 25 years ago, that was me. I was taught that these products are bad because we didn't offer them. So what do? You sell against them. You take all the bad stuff and so that's uh-huh. not the case today because I'm an independent advisor and I'm a fiduciary and you know that should be part of the plan. That should be part of the portfolio pie. You know, whether it's for guaranteed lifetime income, whether it's just a safe growth bond alternative, but you know there's annuity products that I really like and with interest rates 20-year highs, the products have never been as good. So if you're looking at getting guaranteed income, if you're looking at annuity products, or if you bought some in the last 5 years or further, I mean, let's look at it and make sure that you're in the right vehicle because the rates are as high as they've been in 20 years.
0: Right. And this is worth a phone call, isn't it? For heaven's sakes, 800-467-0737, 800-467-0737. I remember when these rates started to go up, Adam, we were talking a lot about this, but they've stayed up, haven't they?
22: They have. And, you know, it's everyone thought they were going to be coming down, right? They went from 20-year lows to 20-year highs. It seemed like it was overnight. And everyone was expecting that they were going to come back down, and they haven't. And now that whole conversation has shifted into increases and raises. And I really don't think that's going to happen next month. I don't think that's going to happen this year, to be honest with you. And it's no one's got a crystal ball. That's not my, you know, I don't think that that's going to happen. And I think that Trump brought in Warsh, the new guy, and I think that he's going to really be pressuring him to lower rates, whether that happens or not. I mean, it's a little bit of a mess right now, but I do know that they're as high as they've been in 20 years, and so it's a great time to refinance your retirement. You know, you think about how everyone did that with mortgage rates on the flip side,
0: right,
22: when rates are at 20-year lows and everyone's scrambling to refinance like we did. And now we're in a 30-year mortgage and it's a 2.85. That's what our interest rate is. And so it's the flip side of that. When interest rates are at 20-year highs, let's take advantage of that and look at the products and solutions and strategies for retirees.
0: Well, let's do that. Let's look at some strategies. 800-467-0737, 800-467-0737. It's funny what you said when you first started, Adam, you couldn't offer these types of annuities. And so you built, right? You built a bunch of negative things to tell people to sell against them. And I think that's why it's not your fault, but I'm just saying that's still out there in the general understanding. You know, people think, oh, annuity bad, you know, like we're not cavemen anymore. Let's have a look at something that really could help you.
22: Absolutely. I mean, you look at the marketing material from some of these companies like, you know, Ken Fisher, where he goes, you know, I hate annuities. He had a commercial that ran that said, I'd rather burn in hell than sell my mother an annuity. And so what he did in the marketing, I mean, seriously, but in those marketing pieces and what they give out, they take the worst possible thing out of every type of annuity. And again, there's immediate annuities and fixed and variable and fixed index and all these different types. But they take the worst thing out of every annuity product and lump it together like that is one annuity and say, here's why you don't want these. And the information that they're given is just not even true. And so, you know, the way that they position it is not, it's never going to make them look good. What they want to do is they want to have all your money. They want to charge you 1-2% per year forever. Do you think they want you as a consumer, do you think they want you leaving them and going taking some of your money and not paying them that advisory fee of 1-2% for the next 30 years? Do you think that's going to make their pocketbook a little bit smaller? And so, of course, they're going to tell you that those products aren't the right way of doing things. You know, and so it's frustrating, you know, when you're out there trying to do the right thing for people and you get all, it's tough. It's a tough position to be in.
0: Right. It is a tough position, but here's the silver lining. You know, from this playbook is that when the stock market drops,

0: protection. We've got guarantees. And so that's what I'm doing for my clients. It's not like we're saying, hey, take every penny you have and do this, or take all of your money off the side. You know, let's take all the chips. No, but how much do you want to protect? How much do you want to guarantee? You know, everyone's different in what they're looking for and how much they have and how much they need in retirement. But I'm not a big fan of unnecessary risk. If you've worked hard and built up a nest egg, let's protect some of that growth. You know, no one's got a crystal ball. You know, if the market could easily drop 25% next year. And what does that do to your long-term financial plan? What does that do to your income plan? You know, and so it all comes back down to, you know, having a plan. Who are you working with? What options do you have? What strategies are in place? Are you taking advantage of where the market's at, where interest rates are? Or is it just kind of status quo where you never hear from your advisor?
1: Right. And that's, you don't want to be in that position. Hey, what happened to you, Mr. Advisor? I don't know what happened to you. I thought we were working together. There's a lot of other things that are interesting to talk about that we start talking about in 24 and 25, Adam, where Roth conversions.
0: Yeah, absolutely. And, you know, we help a lot of clients with that, where we go, okay, you know, what are your income levels? You know, how much in tax are you paying? And is there a window there where we can do some Roth conversions without bumping you up to the next tax bracket? And so, you know, you're probably not going to get that from your CPA. Most of the CPAs that I've known over the years or worked with over the years, they just do taxes. They're not trying to reduce, cut, eliminate. It's not tax strategy. It's not saving strategy. It's just doing your taxes. And so that's something we help a lot of clients with. And Jackie, I know, I think you can tell I'm extremely passionate about educating people, about doing the right thing for them. I'm different. AJM Financial is different. Again, I was born and raised here in Denver. 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If you call right now, we'll also include our latest educational resource, How to Retire Worry-Free. 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
1: 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This is Mile High Money. Be right back.
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0: And you can find Adam, it's myajmfinancial.com. That's his website, but you can check him out. It's, you know, we haven't talked about your AJM lately, Adam. Your that's your name, AJM. Those are your initials.
1: Pretty Adam John Moeller, pretty biblical there. You know, Dad was a Lutheran minister, and
0: right,
1: and yeah, Adam John AJM. So I got some good, you know, some good videos on there that I've done over the years, some interviews that I've done. You know, the two Forbes articles that I published. One is about long-term yes. care planning and the different ways you can do that, whether it's, you know, asset-based or, you know, just the newer plans. Because and we haven't really talked about this a whole lot here lately, but you know, long-term care insurance, it's not a real fun, sexy topic. When people come into my office and say, I want to talk about long-term care, usually they're dealing with it. You know, usually they're dealing with mom and dad or a loved one, and they're seeing firsthand that $10,000 a month is going out, and they're going, what am I going to do? You know, I don't want to put this burden on my kids. I want to take care of this. You know, I want to deal with this today. And so there's, you know, there's traditional long-term care plans. There's life insurance based plans. There's annuity based plans. You know, I've got a client I'm meeting with tomorrow, and she's on the younger side of my clients, but she is putting $100,000. So she's taking $100,000 from savings and putting it as a one-time premium into a life insurance policy. And that she's going to get a $500,000 death benefit / long-term care benefit. So she's going, here's my $100,000. And in return, she has a life insurance policy of $500,000. So if she passes away next week, her beneficiaries get $500,000 tax-free. If she lives another 30 years and now needs long-term care, she's got $500,000 that she can access tax-free in that death benefit. So I like doing it that way. I know someone's going to get leveraged up tax-free dollars for what I'm putting in. And so, you know, but long-term care, there's great new products and strategies out in the marketplace today. And I'm happy to go through that exercise with people and go, here's what it looks like. The younger you are, the healthier you are, the better it works. So
0: right. That's good. Good, good. We want this information right in our brains, and we want the person who's going to be helping us in retirement to have that in their brain. 800-467-0737, 800-467-0737. How about this one, Adam? I thought my bond fund was safe. I thought that was a safe part of my 401k, but now I'm hearing the 30-year treasury hit levels not seen since 2007. Should I be worried?
1: Well, and so I talk about that, Jack, we talk about this every week, things I'm a mm-hmm. fan of and things I'm not a fan of. And thank you for the questions and everyone that's listening. And those are the questions I get a lot, right? I've built up this money and it's in my 401k and it's all in a target date fund. Or I've got this, you know, 70-30 or 60-40 stock bond mix. And the bond piece, when you go in and look at it, the bond piece hasn't done anything over the last decade. It's just been flat. Look at over the last 5 years and it's a negative return. We're going, that's supposed to be my safety net. And so again, it goes back to, you know, who are you getting advice from? Who are you working with? If you're not looking at other strategies and solutions out in the marketplace, you're missing the boat, because there's places you can go where you can get guarantees. Again, as a fiduciary, I can't just throw that word guaranteed out there. But yeah, look at, you know, 10-year treasuries. They're the highest they've been in 25 years. And there's still better products and solutions and strategies out in the marketplace today. And so, again, it depends on who you're working with. If you're at Fidelity or you're at Vanguard, are you going to see those strategies? No, you're not, because that's not what they do. You've got to be working with an independent advisor where I'm not limited. There's no one breathing down the back of my shirt going, here's the product you have to go sell today. You know, go sell this product to everyone. You know, it's people come in and meet with me, and it's, what are we trying to accomplish? There's some different paths we can go down. How much risk do we want to take? What's your time horizon? How old are you? How, you know, it's not cookie cutter. It's, what are we trying to accomplish? And I'm going to get the best fit for you. And so I'm not a fan of bonds. I'm not a fan of, there's a lot of things I'm not a fan of. We got the Broncos season getting started here. I hate the Chiefs and I hate the Raiders, right? I hate variable annuities. I am not a fan of of bonds. There's a better way of doing it. You know, I'm a fan of doing the right thing for the right reason, and education and efficiency and tax-free and guaranteed income and tactically managed portfolios and education and transparency and the who, what, why, when, how of financial planning. And so, you know, if you've listened to the show for a while, I'm not a fan of bonds. I'm not a fan of variable annuities. If you have those things, let me show you a better way of doing it. If you've got an old 401k that's just sitting there, let me show you a better way of growing that money. If you are over 59 and a half and you have a 401k and it's not growing like it should be, let me show you a better way of doing things. You can go in there and do an in-service rollover and get that money growing better, more aligned with your asset allocation and how it should be doing. You know, people don't know that. People don't know that once they hit 59 and a half, you can go in and do an in-service rollover. Well, I'm doing that for a guy right now. It's his company. You know, and I go, he goes, well, do I need to get this approved by the HR? And, you know, I could just walk down her. I hope she's going to tell me that I can do this or else I'm going to fire her. You know, but really, once you hit 59 and a half, you can go in and not, you're not leaving the job. You're not stopping your contributions. You're still doing your contributions. You're still getting your match. You're just saying, for this portion of money, I'm going to roll it over and do something better with it. You know, and it, whether that's whatever it is you want to do. Now you've got it in your IRA, so it's a lot more flexible. You're not stuck to just those handful of target date funds. So I kind of got on one there, Jackie, but yeah,
0: well,
1: thanks
0: you
1: for the
0: did.
1: Question and thank you for listening. And
0: yes.
1: Yeah.
0: All right. Here's how to reach Adam, 800-467-0737, 800-467-0737. And Elliot's coming in with this question from North Denver. Three Federal Reserve officials wanted to raise the rates. Should we delay retirement until the Federal Reserve figures it out?
1: Thanks for the question. Thank you for listening. And so I don't think we should base retirement on things like that that are out of our control. I'd say let's look at how you're positioned. You know, what kind of, really it's the same thing with all the people that come in and meet with me, Jackie. It's pretty easy when you're working with an independent firm, with you're working with a fiduciary firm. You go, okay, getting close to retirement. Here's how much I'm going to need in retirement. Here are the different sources. Here's what Social Security is going to give me. Here's my pension if I'm lucky enough to have one. Here's my retirement accounts. And how much income do we need and how much can we generate? So I'd say let's do an analysis for you and kind of look at where you're at. And you know, we talk about, you know, I love mentioning this article, the value of a financial advisor and what it's really worth to people. And I said last week on the show that it was priceless, you know, but you've got the behavior on the technical sides and what an advisor can do. And when you look at the, you know, you look at the technical side, you know, every person's financial ecosystem is distinct. You know, and so you got legislation, change in tax laws, investment regulations, and financial reporting. You got market dynamics. You got technology. You got, you know, different financial products that are out there. But then you also have the behavioral side and the risk capacity and the family dynamics. And so, you know, what I do for people is more than just say buy or sell. There's a lot that goes into it, and I don't think waiting or holding off on retirement until something like that gets resolved, it's not a good way of doing things, right? Let's look at the big picture. Let's look at what you have, what you need, where we're going to get it from, and let's build you a plan.
0: Mm-hmm. That's always better, is to instead of flying by the seat of your pants, or like you said, depending on an agency, right, for their decisions. That's not a great way to look at it. But we do thank you very much, Elliot, for the question, 800-467-0737. Hope that was answered to your satisfaction. Here's another one. We're planning to retire, but now I'm thinking about consulting part-time. Is that smart flexibility, or does it mean that our plan is weaker than we thought, Adam?
1: Well, I mean, maybe both. I mean, thanks for the question and thank you for listening. And I'd say probably half my clients, they retire from whatever their full-time career was, and now they're doing some part-time stuff, whether it's to get them to Medicare, or whether it's to just have some extra income coming in, or just to get away from the wife for a little while so you're not stuck at home doing all the honey-do list.
0: Yeah, forever.
1: So, you know, it's different for everyone. But I just say, you know, it's let's look at where you're at. And again, it's kind of like the last listener, you know, let's look at your finances and what you need in retirement and, you know, what that's going to do to, you know, I have no idea what kind of income you have coming in and what other assets you have. And, okay. You know, we always want to be smart tax-wise and Social Security-wise. And so, yeah, let's set up a time to talk, and I'm happy to get you on the calendar, and we'll go from there.
0: Oh, good. Very good. The number, 800-467-0737. 800-467-0737. That's how you reach out to Adam Mueller. Gosh, Adam, can you believe we're getting to the end of this thing?
1: I know, Jackie. It's been a great show. It flies by. I love doing this show with you over the last few years. We have a lot of fun doing it. We get much great feedback. And Jackie, I think you can tell I'm extremely passionate about educating people, about doing the right thing for them. I'm different. AJM Financial is different. I was born and raised here in Denver. I'm not just licensed here. This is where I call home. This is where I'm raising my family. 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If you call right now, we'll also include our latest educational resource, How to Retire Worry-Free. 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
0: You bet. Here, you want to be treated like family. When it comes to your money, 800-467-0737, 800-467-0737. Call Adam Mueller, and let's get this discussion going. Because finally, somebody's going to offer you all of the common sense and straight talk that you've been looking for. 800-467-0737 on Mile High Money. And Adam, I'll see you next week.
2: 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Discussions and answers to questions do not involve the rendering of personalized investment advice, but are limited to the dissemination of general information. A professional advisor should be consulted before implementing any of the options presented. Encompass More Asset Management is registered as an investment advisor with the SEC and only transacts business in states where it is properly registered or is excluded or exempted from registration requirements. Registration with the SEC does not...
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5: KOA News Time, 8 o'clock. Fort Collins police are investigating a fatal accident in Old Town. It happened yesterday afternoon near Mountain and College Avenues, just blocks from the new Belgian brewery's Tour de Fat Bike Festival. A pickup truck hit another vehicle before driving onto the sidewalk, hitting pedestrians. One died. Five other people, including the driver, went to the hospital. Police are still investigating. A sewage spill into the Arkansas River could be threatening produce. More than 4 million gallons of untreated sewage was accidentally released last week from the city of Pueblo's treatment plant. Several agencies, including the Pueblo and Colorado Health Departments, are working on the spill, and the state says it's notifying those affected. Many farms and ranches between Pueblo and the state line in southeastern Colorado use water from the Arkansas. In Nepal, search efforts for survivors from that flash flooding disaster continue.
6: Heavy fog and monsoon downpours are hampering rescue efforts, at times temporarily grounding rescue helicopters. Aerial video showing the widespread destruction. Homes and buildings now buried under mud. Families remain gathered at relief centers, hoping to learn the fate of their loved ones as teams search the mud and debris for more survivors. Rescuers drilling into a tunnel at a power plant where they believe more than 100 people may be trapped. Lionel Moyes, ABC News, New York.
5: Walmart's paying $50 million to settle federal claims it filled fake painkiller prescriptions written by corrupt doctors. The DOJ argued Walmart let dangerous drug orders slip through store counters for years. Prosecutors say pharmacists raised red flags about suspicious prescribers running pill mills, but company managers failed to step in and cut off the supply. From the Common Spirit Health KOA News Desk, I'm David Kale, KOA.
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8: Crash I-70 westbound approaching Sheridan Boulevard. Looks like the right lane's blocked on this one. Please do be careful. Still on your I-70 westbound drive, this time approaching Tower Road. Looks like the right lane's blocked on this one as well. Please do exercise caution. Watch out for emergency crews, passengers and vehicles on both of these crashes. Outside of that, no major stalls, delays or crashes on any of your Denver Metro highways. No major stalls, delays or crashes off highway either. Fox 31 pinpoint weather, scattered thunderstorms today with a high of 88, overnight low 61. Current temperature in Denver, 65 degrees. I'm Vic D on KOA 850 AM and 94.1 FM.
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17: Any time is a good time to break a bad habit. Whether you just want to make improvements in your routine at home, maybe your job performance at work, physical health is a good one. What about your financial health? Well, the time to make a positive change for your future is right now. 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I'm Alex Dingman alongside Linda Gardner, of course, the CEO and co-founder of Blue Heron Capital right here in Englewood, Colorado. Her team is serving the Denver metro area, all of Colorado and beyond. And today we're going to be talking about some financial habits to break right now. Later on, we'll go over some common questions of retirement. Then, of course, our mailbag later on. Do want to give our number out for folks. Go ahead and jot this down before we get rolling. If you'd like to set up a complimentary 20-minute phone visit with one of the Blue Heron Capital Advisors to talk about your retirement plan, and you have at least $500,000, maybe $1 million or more in investable assets, that number, 720 405-4040. You can call that number or text the word visit, V-I-S-I-T, to 720-405-4040. Linda, it is great to be with you as always. And we're going to talk about something that we talk about all the time. And I love one of your phrases, that if it's not a written plan, it is just a wish list. And apparently there's a lot of people out there that maybe have a wish list, not a plan, because no surprise to you, Linda, only 36% of Americans actually have a written financial plan. We really don't want people winging it, do we? We need to actually know what's going on here. Can you just talk about the importance of understanding what you're spending and working on a budget?
18: Well, you know, it really is important to figure out what you're spending, what you're doing. I think what happens with most folks, the ones that don't have that written plan, is as long as there's enough money coming in the house to get them to the end of the month, they're not worried about it.
17: Right.
18: Now, get them to the end of the month. That can be defined in different ways. Sometimes it means they're adding to their credit card debt, not necessarily paying it off. That's a problem. Sometimes it's just, okay, enough money came in that we can pay all the bills we need to. We can do the things we planned and we're done. We're out of money just about the end of the month. So it all works out. Well, that can work for a while. But what happens if you have a little blip somewhere along the way where not as much money comes in and you're suddenly thinking, oh my gosh, what do I do now? That can be a challenge. That's why we always recommend building that emergency fund. That's one thing. But something I really find is interesting, and we've seen it for years and years and years, so it's nothing new, but it happens every single day. And so we meet with people who are thinking about retiring maybe sometime in the next 3 years, 5 years, maybe 10 years. But we also meet with people who are already retired. But I happen to have met with a couple different people just recently. One of them was retired. One of them is hoping to retire sometime in the next 2 or 3 years. But they both had the same challenge. Neither of them knew exactly what they were spending. They just knew they got to the end of the month. Mm-hmm. So what's the big deal?
17: Right.
18: And so I had asked them both, and the one individual, this happened actually a couple years ago, so I'll tell you the rest of the story with him.
17: Sure.
18: But the other one happened earlier this year when I first met with her, and she was thinking, well, this is all good. We're getting to the end of the month. I don't carry debt. But she didn't have any savings to speak of for emergency funds and all that. And then she wanted to know if she had enough to retire in a couple years when she thinks she wants to. Well, we did, you know, a real quick plan and said, nope, it doesn't look like you can do that very well. You could do it, but the money won't last.
17: Yeah.
18: Well, you know, nobody wants that answer.
17: No. Doesn't sound great.
18: So what we ended up doing is talking about, let's figure out what you actually spend. Because she was telling me the same thing most people do. I don't want to be on a budget. I haven't been on a budget. I don't want to be on a budget. I understand.
17: You can't make me.
18: That's right. You can't make me. Well, no one has so far. I get it. But what we did, I said, you really need to figure out where your money's going, how you're spending it, because most folks are really surprised when they actually look at where their money went over the last few months. In fact, a lot of times we say, you know, look at the last 12 months and just write it down. Where did your money go each month? And often they come back a few months later or month later, however long it takes them, and they say, oh my gosh, I had no idea. And that's what happened with this gal. She came back and she said, oh my gosh, I had no idea how much we were spending to go out to eat and, you know, the high-priced bottle of wine and whatever it was. Mm-hmm. I had no idea how much we were spending at Starbucks. And, you know, she went on with several more things. She said, I just had no idea.
17: Right.
18: Just put on the credit card, pay the credit card, don't think about it. And she said, you know, a lot of times we've done things that we didn't even really need to or particularly want to. We just did it. And she said, I'm going to take charge of my money. I said, great.
17: Yeah, good idea.
18: we're here for as your coach. Yep. You know, I'm not going to tell you which of those things you have to cut out. You need to figure out which of those things make sense to maybe not necessarily cut out, but maybe reduce a little bit. Don't spend quite as much, because we need to get you to where you can live on what it looks like you're going to have when you retire. So the money that you save today is what you live on tomorrow. So if that's a question for you, you're just not sure whether you have enough money to be able to retire when you want to. You don't know if it's going to last as long as you will last, because that's a goal. Everybody needs it to do that. Then maybe it's time, you know, to meet with someone like us and just get an idea of where you are. Now, of course, we always say you need to have actually saved for your retirement years. That's a given. We can't do much planning if you haven't saved. But if you've saved at least 500,000, a million, maybe several million, give us a call for a complimentary 20-minute phone visit. 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There's no pressure, no obligation, no cost for it. 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Again, that number, 720-405-4040. 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
17: No, that is great, as that is the voice of Linda Gardner, of course, the CEO and co-founder of Blue Heron Capital. This is Your Money, Your Retirement, talking today about some financial habits to break right now. You just hit on one, and partnering with you will help people avoid complacency, too, with their portfolio. I know we see this sometimes where with working with Blue Heron Capital, it's not a set it and forget it. It definitely is going to be something that you are going to review with your folks. I think that is an important note, and also something near and dear to your heart, Linda, not leaving tax breaks on the table. This can be another bad habit that we need to break. And you just talk about how having a tax-efficient retirement strategy can help people stay on track and keep more money for their own use in retirement.
18: Sure. That sounds like a great idea.
17: Yeah.
18: So taxes, you know, when I ever say taxes, I always say taxes that you pay out are taxes you don't normally get back. So when you owe taxes at the end of the year, have to write a check to the government, well, those are gone. You're not getting to use those in your retirement lifestyle. So we all have to pay legal taxes. So we're not suggesting that you do anything other than legal tax breaks and so on. But one of the things that really makes a lot of sense is tax planning, to see if there's some strategies to reduce those taxes going forward, maybe some different kinds of strategies we can do now, whether it's Roth conversions or other kinds of things that will help to save taxes down the road when you're retired. So you keep more money in your pocket then and pay fewer taxes then. Again, you know, if you've saved well for your retirement, and the more you've saved, the more important this is. But if you've saved at least 500,000, a million, 2 or 3 million or more, then give us a call at 720-405-4040 and request that complimentary 20-minute phone visit with one of our advisors. 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And you can just text the word KIT, K-I-T, to 720-405-4040. 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
17: No, that sounds great. 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
17: It's no secret that retirement planning can be overwhelming. Even people who've done everything right can suddenly have more questions than answers. And now more retirees than ever are sitting down with a financial advisor for the very first time. Well, if you have retirement questions, well, you're in luck. Today, I am here with the team from Blue Heron Capital, of course, CEO and co-founder Linda Gardner, and then also with us, Joel Cavalier, co-owner of Blue Heron Capital, right here in Englewood, Colorado. The team is serving the Denver metro area, all of Colorado and beyond. And yes, we're going to get into these retirement questions, but I do want to give the number out for folks, 720-405-4040. If you want to set up a complimentary 20-minute phone visit with one of the Blue Heron Capital advisors, could be Joel, could be Zach, and you have at least $500,000, maybe $1 million or more in investable assets. Again, that number, 720-405-4040. You can call that number or text the word visit to 720-405-4040. And yes, Linda, Joel, let's go ahead and get going here with five common questions that retirees ask financial advisors. Question one, should I move my retirement account out of my old employer's plan? I'm sure that's one that you get.
23: Oh yeah, that one comes up pretty often. And you know, the answer, of course, you guys have heard it before. It truly depends.
17: No way.
23: It depends on your situation, but we'll cover the highlights here of sure. Kind of things to think about, you know, when rolling funds out of your retirement account. You know, typically the 401k, 457, whatever type of plan you have, has just a set lineup of investment options. Whereas with an IRA, you can have access to a lot more different options that are available. A wide variety of options in an IRA can frequently have what is called open architecture, where you can invest in pretty much anything in an IRA. And you're a bit more limited with 401ks and employer managed accounts. So, you know, that's one reason to potentially consider doing rollovers. Another reason we really like to talk about with people doing rollovers to IRAs is if somebody is older than 70 and a half, and they have some sort of charitable intent, IRAs allow you to do qualified charitable distributions, whereas 401ks or other employer-sponsored accounts do not allow QCDs. And we really like QCDs, don't we, Linda?
18: Oh, we really do. It's the most tax-efficient way to make charitable gifts to your favorite church and charities directly out of your IRA account to the qualified church or charity. And you don't have to pay tax on it when you do it correctly. You do have to be 70 and a half years old. And it has to go directly from the IRA account to the church or charity. It cannot come out of a 401k. We hear that question a lot. Well, can it just go from my 401k? No, I'm sorry, it can't. That's a tax rule. But let me be the devil's advocate. Let me say there are times we don't want to move out of that 401k. So, for example, let's say you are between the ages of 55 and 59 and a half. You want to retire, but you need some of the money that's inside that 401k to live on during your retirement years. Well, there's a special tax rule. We look at taxes all the time because we want to make them work for you. But there's a special tax rule that says, okay, you're retired from that company, you're 55 years or older, not 59 and a half yet necessarily, you can still take money out of the 401k then to help with your living expenses. It's taxable if it's a tax-deferred 401k, but you can get access to it without a penalty. Now, if you'd rolled all that over to an IRA account and you need that money to live on and you're not 59 and a half, then you potentially could have some penalties there unless we get into some real technical planning for distributions. But this is a fairly reasonable, easy way to do things. So, you know, they're always different sides to each question that we really need to look at. That's what we spend our time reviewing and studying all the time.
17: Very good. That is the voice of Linda Gardner, CEO, co-founder of Blue Heron Capital, alongside Joel Cavalier, co-owner of Blue Heron Capital, as we're going over five common retirement questions. This, of course, your money, your retirement. Second question here, how much can I actually pull from my accounts each year? What do we think about that?
23: The hotly debated topic, for
17: right.
23: sure, and lots of different points of view on it, or speculations that people have made on how what percentage you can actually take out of your retirement account safely.
17: Right. If you Googled this one, you'd probably get a lot of different opinion. Yeah.
23: Yes. And if you're a podcast listener, you know, you might have heard people like Dave Ramsey throw out the, I think you mentioned an 8% rule or something like that. They
17: sure
23: draw. And there's just tons of different ones. And it seems to change pretty often too. But, you know, we don't really operate off of rules of thumb.
17: No.
23: You know, every plan is different. Some people can take more out of their accounts. Some people, we need to be a little bit more cautious about how much we take out of the investment accounts. So every plan is specific to each individual. You probably have heard of the 4% rule before, where you start mm-hmm. with taking out 4% per year from your investment accounts and then increase that with inflation over time. But really, when it comes down to it, you know, building these income plans for people, not only is it figuring out how much to take out of the accounts, but it's also figuring out which accounts and which investments to take from. So finding that dollar amount is the first step. And then we work with people to develop the full plan to figure out which accounts are we actually going to take the money from to make this as tax efficient as possible. And that's a big question, something that we offer up, because people, this is frequently the biggest question when it comes to retirement. How much can I take out of my account safely? Where do I take from, and how do I invest for this? You know, that's frequently tied back to this original question you had for us, Alex. And it's something that we talk about with people all the time. A great starting point for us would be starting with a 20-minute phone visit. If you've saved $500,000, a million, several million, we'd be more than happy to start talking through this. You know, obviously it's a big question and it's very specific to you, but we can start getting those initial ideas and start talking through some of your concerns there. So you can text the word visit, V-I-S-I-T, to 720-405-4040, or give us a call. We have people on the line right now. They'll take your call and get you scheduled on our calendar again for that 20-minute complimentary phone visit. We'll start talking through this, but it's a hotly debated topic. How much can I pull out of my accounts, and where do I pull from? And it's something that we're talking about with pretty much everyone.
17: Yeah. That is Joel Cavalier with Blue Heron Capital right here in Englewood, Colorado, as we're going over five common retirement questions. Got enough time here for one more during this segment. We'll continue this conversation on the other side of the break. But before we get there, question three, and this is, I know, a real easy one.
18: Right.
17: When should I start taking my Social Security checks?
0: What do you guys think about that question?
18: Right. And that is a very, very big question. And we hear it all the time because people really don't know. And you talk to your friends and they'll all give you an opinion.
0: Yep.
18: If, you know, they often have opinions of various kinds because they heard from their brother's cousin that this was the best thing to do to start at a certain time.
0: Of course.
18: Or, you know, round the water cooler. That's tough. Or Google it. And you'll get all kinds of stuff on the internet that some of it might be helpful, some of it not. None of it based on your specific situation. And so I'm always reminded of one of my associates or friends that I talked with several years ago at the radio station who had come up and said, you know, I just got off the phone with my brother and he said Social Security's having some problems and I ought to go ahead and sign up now and get it while the getting's good.
0: Mm.
18: You've probably heard that from various folks. And so I said, yeah, but you're pretty young, aren't you? He said, yeah, I just turned 62, so I'm old enough to do that. And I said, you're still working full time, right? He said, oh, yeah, I love my job. And you're making a fair amount of money. He said, oh, yeah. And he told me how much it was. And it was about four times the amount you're allowed to take if you're mm-hmm. taking your Social Security before you reach your full retirement age. I said, yeah, I don't think you better do that right now. And we talked about why. But, you know, he could have easily made a huge mistake and signed up for that, then had to pay most of it back to Social Security because he made way too much money. So there are different answers that you can have, different strategies. And that's a key. It needs to be part of the retirement income strategy that we're putting together. That's something you're always looking at, right, Joel?
23: Oh, yeah. I mean, it's just a huge piece of your retirement plan. Guaranteed income, well, guaranteed for Social Security's kind of paying ability, but, you know, that income's huge. And one material that we have that talks a bit about this as well is the retirement toolkit. We have a Social Security white paper in there. So if you haven't gotten the retirement toolkit, all you need to do is text the word KIT, K-I-T, to 720-405-4040. There's a lot of other helpful materials in there, including Linda's book, which talks a bit about Social Security timing and how that plays part within your plan. But I do love that little white paper in there. It talks a bit about Social Security in a bit more depth and could be a great place to start. So again, you text the word KIT, or give us a call to 720-405-4040.
0: Thank you, Joel. Joel Cavalier, co-owner of Blue Heron Capital right here in Englewood, Colorado, alongside Linda Gardner, CEO, co-founder of Blue Heron Capital. I'm Alex Dingman. 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
5: KOA News Time, 8:30. The number of dead from last week's catastrophic flooding in Nepal is now more than 750. Officials in the Himalayan country say about 2,500 people remain missing. The flood happened when a glacier collapsed and sent a wall of water crashing on top of a mountain town near the Chinese border. The FDA has approved a first-of-its-kind treatment for advanced pancreatic cancer that focuses on key genetic switch-driving tumor growth.
1: It's called RAS(ON)Q. It targets that key genetic driver that's found in over 90% of pancreatic cancers. And in studies, it doubled the median survival to just over 13 months compared to about 6.5 months on chemotherapy. A third of the patients in this study saw their tumors decrease in size or shrink. And some patients even went on to live years after their treatment.
5: ABC's Dr. Darian Sutton. The Broncos will cut their roster to 53 players this afternoon. From the Common Spirit Health KOA News Desk, I'm David Kale, KOA.
2: This report is sponsored by AutoZone. Get in the zone. crash coming in I-225 southbound just north of Colfax. Looks like it's off to the right shoulder. Please do exercise caution. Watch out for emergency crews, passengers, and vehicles. Outside of that, no major stalls, delays, or crashes on any of your Denver Metro highways. No major stalls, delays, or crashes off highway either. Looks like Peña Boulevard is wonderful and wide open both directions. Looks like the Boulder Turnpike clean and green both directions as well. Fox 31 pinpoint weather, scattered thunderstorms today with a high of 88, overnight low 61. Current temperature in Denver, 68 degrees. I'm Vic D on KOA 850 AM and 94.1 FM.
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0: Thank you, as always, for joining us for another episode of Your Money, Your Retirement, going over five common questions that retirees ask financial advisors. I'm your host, Alex Dingman, alongside, of course, the team from Blue Heron Capital. 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If you have some questions, if you'd like to get started on your retirement plan, maybe a second opinion, and you're out there with at least $500,000, maybe $1 million or more in investable assets, that number to set up your free 20-minute phone visit is 720-405-4040. That call could be with Joel, could be with Zach. All you need to do is call 720-405-4040. You can also simply text the word visit to that number, 720-405-4040. Let's continue this conversation as the fourth question. Should I do a Roth conversion? I'm sure that is another question that you get quite often.
23: It is. It is, especially where taxes are today, which we'll get to in a second. And we think it could be worth considering for sure, at least in each plan. But, the way a Roth conversion works is we take money from an IRA or some sort of pre-tax investment account and move it over to a Roth. And you pay the tax when you do that conversion. And then it ends up in that Roth IRA. And then after you've had the Roth IRA for at least 5 years, then it grows tax-free and you can take distributions out of the Roth IRA tax-free as well. So it can be a great way to move money into a tax-free type of investment and growing tax-free for your future. Now, the question is it worthwhile for your plan or not? And, you know, we think it's worth considering because what we've seen and you've seen in your entire career, Linda, is we've seen tax rates just consistently come down. The top tax rate back in the 1940s was as high as 94%.
18: I was not working then.
0: Just want to clarify this.
18: That's yes. Before Linda.
0: Studied it. Record. Studied it maybe. Didn't live it. Yes.
23: That part you didn't live, right? Yeah.
18: That's right.
23: Right. Reagan was filming movies then, right, Linda? And he That's was right. only filming two movies a year because he lived in California. And he was in that 94% bracket.
18: Federal.
23: And then he was federal, and then he was paying state tax in California, which was making him pay tax if he was going to record more than two movies, more than the income he'd be receiving.
18: Right, right. That didn't sound like a good plan. He was a smart guy.
23: Smart guy. So back then, obviously, the top tax rate was really high. It's right after the World War. But then in the 70s, our top tax rate was 70%. And now here, currently, our top tax rate is 37%. And the tax rates, really, when we look at them, the brackets themselves, just across the board, not just the top tax rate, but the brackets across the board have consistently come down over the many years. And so our debt has done the exact opposite. It's done nothing but go up. We got $39+ trillion in debt. And one thing that we're concerned about, one thing that we talk about with all our clients is now potentially a good time in each individual plan to take money from that forever taxable account, that pre-tax investment account, pay the tax now, convert it to Roth and get it to that tax-free type bucket. And it's something that, we talk about with everybody.
18: Oh, we do. We always talk about it. Now, once you see, you know, all the information, you make your informed decision then. Does it make sense to do or not? But it reminds me of one of my favorite longtime friends and clients. And years ago, when we had a special tax deal going, he decided it made a lot of sense. You could pay the tax over a couple years at that time to convert everything he had. He said he scraped up cash every place he could find it to pay the tax so he could convert every last dollar that he had in 401ks and IRAs. And he did. He accomplished his goal, got it all converted 100%. And then a number of years later, that was in the early 2000s. A number of years later, he retired. And by then, all of his income then that he took out of his retirement accounts was all Roth money. And so none of it was taxable. He was also drawing on his Social Security. None of that was taxable because he didn't have any other taxable income because the Roth was all tax-free. So throughout his lifetime, then, he could use as much or as little of the Roth money as he wanted to because he had no required distributions on a Roth, on your own Roth, no RMDs. I mean, Jiminy, what's wrong with that picture? Absolutely nothing. And then when he passed away, his family inherited the Roth account, and they don't pay tax on it either. They have to take it all out within 10 years of when he passed on, but it's not taxable income. Now, how good is that? That's helping generations of people.
23: It makes a big impact. And, you know, the legacy piece is really important, you know, how we're passing out assets onto beneficiaries. And then as well, just all throughout your lifetime, sometimes people say, you know what, my kids are going to get what they're going to get. And they shouldn't throw a fit. I guess you guys probably heard that.
18: I like that.
23: But, you know, at the same time, too, we got to plan for those potential changes down the road. Like you were saying, Linda, taxes could go up. And so if taxes are a concern, if you don't really have a tax plan in place, it's something that we're talking about, an individually create a plan for each person. But if you don't have that plan in place and it's not correlated to your investment and your income plan, now would be the time to give us a call. Our phone number is 720-405-4040. If you've saved 500,000, a million, several million, of course you have to have saved some assets to do some tax planning with, but we can absolutely start looking at some tax planning for you, making sure the entire retirement plan is working together. So again, all you have to do is text the word VISIT, V-I-S-I-T, or give us a call to 720-405-4040. We'll get started with that 20-minute phone visit.
0: 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This is Your Money, Your Retirement, going over five common questions retirees ask financial advisors on the show today. And it is time for our fifth question here, maybe the most important question. Will my savings last? How do you help people figure this out, navigate that?
18: That's a really good question. And it is a big question on everyone's mind when they come in the door. They're thinking, do I have enough? Have I saved enough? It doesn't matter if you have a huge IRA account, 401k, and so on. Most of the time, folks are saying, well, I'm just going to keep on working because I don't know if I have enough, or I really don't want to keep on working, but I don't know if I have enough. Well, the only way you could really, really know if you've saved enough is to do a financial retirement income plan. And so that's what we focus on with our clients all the time. And we don't just do it one and we're done. Every single year, we're updating it, or more often if need be, you know, when life changes, because life does change. So whenever we need to, but at least once a year, we're looking at that retirement income plan, making sure that it's working the way that you need to.
23: One important thing that comes with that written retirement plan that we create for each person is how do we make sure that the funds are lasting as long as you do, but not taking on too much risk in the stock market, because we're also taking money out of those accounts for 20, 30 years of planned unemployment. That's what retirement is, right? And so figuring out where to pull from can be kind of complicated. And the way we approach it is kind of like building a financial house or building a house. We call it the financial house, but like building a house. And, you know, there's different areas of the home that may be damaged, for example, when a stock market storm comes through or a storm comes through with a financial house. And what we do is we blend these different investments together because every investment has some pros to it, some positives, and every investment has some cons to it, has some negatives. But, you know, the investments that would land in the foundation are those investments that are going to stand strong for you, just like your foundation of your home when a storm comes through, stand strong. And we can take money from those investments because we feel comfortable that they're not fluctuating much in the market at all, if at all. Then we go up and we build the walls, which is going to be kind of like the insulation of your home. It's income producing investments like dividend stocks, like bonds, things like that. They're going to produce some income in the plan. They can be damaged when a storm comes through, just like the walls of your home, but that can be a great place to create some income. And then finally, we go up and we build the roof. Now the roof.

0: be a good place to start. And so if you don't have that financial house in place, you don't have an income map laid out for yourself, that's something that we do with all our clients. And again, we plugged it earlier, but a 20-minute phone visit is a great place to start. We can give you a second opinion maybe on where you're at right now. Maybe you've got a plan in place, but you're just unsure if it's the right plan. So again, that phone number is 720-405-4040. If you've saved 500,000, a million, several million, we can give you that second opinion. We can take a look at where you're currently at and then figure out how to proceed going forward from there.
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1: Thank you so much for listening to another edition of Your Money, Your Retirement. 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I'm your host of Your Money, Your Retirement, Alex Dingman, here alongside the team from Blue Heron Capital right here in Inglewood, Colorado. We have Linda Gardner, CEO, co-founder, CPA, financial advisor, certified estate planner, and then also with us, Joel Cavalier, co-owner of Blue Heron Capital and a certified financial planner. Linda, Joel, it has been a tremendous show so far, and we really appreciate the questions that we get. Do want to remind people you can email questions into us, info@yourmoneyyourretirement.com. And this first question is out of Highlands Ranch. The person says, we are getting a divorce after almost 30 years of marriage. I've been working outside the home for the last 5 years, so I'm happy to have work friends and some income of my own, but I really feel like I'm starting all over, and I don't even know what questions to ask first, to be honest. What are some of the things I should be considering when planning for my new future?
4: Oh, gosh, that's a tough one, isn't it? That's a really tough question. 30 years of marriage and all of a sudden you have to start over. But it sure does happen. Mm-hmm. We call that gray divorce. It happens quite often in 50s and 60s. And it's a shame. It happens for a variety of reasons. So bottom line is you have to start taking charge of your finances. One of the things, it says you're getting a divorce, so it's not final, it sounds like. So I would really be working with your attorney, and yes, you need one, your own probably. But I'd be working with your attorney to really look at what the assets are that are owned by the two of you and to figure out what makes sense for your financial settlement, because you're going to need to have something to live on for the rest of your life. Starting at this point, you can't probably save enough to get you clear through retirement on your own.

0: Just because it's such a short runway until your retirement years. I don't know your age exactly, but if you've been married 30 years, you're probably at least in your 50s. Mm-hmm. So maybe 60s, depending how old you were when you got married. So those are the things I think you really need to figure out. And a lot of times an individual will meet with a financial advisor, too, to just sit down and say, okay, this is my understanding of what we have. What am I looking at here? What can I do? Where can income come from? And so on. I mean, those are very valid, real questions that you need some professional assistance to help you with. Because, you know, professionals like us or other professionals, we don't have an emotional thing going on with it. We're just trying to help you figure out what could work for you. So that's really a good thing to do because emotions can run so high.
1: Yes, of course. No, thank you for that, Linda. All right, second question out of Boulder. Person says, my wife and I having some serious discussions about what we want to do in retirement. I've traveled with my work for years, so I just want some peace and quiet and maybe some time to go fishing. My wife stayed home to raise our two sons, and she's been telling our friends about all the places we're going to go once we retire. You know what? I'm done traveling for good, but I don't know how to tell her.
2: I get it. I get it. And I think, you know, just talking through these things, it sounds like you have been talking about it, which is good. I mean, just start talking about what you see retirement being, because every person's a bit different. And sometimes it takes time to adjust. You know, we see a lot of times with our folks that just retire, it takes a couple months to actually feel like you're retired. Because the first 2 months you're out there doing all the things that you've been putting off for a long time. At some point you might say, you know what? Yeah, I've been traveling for work. That's not as fun as, you know, going out and traveling with the wife. You know, that's a bit more fun than actually traveling just for work. So you may find yourself coming around to it. And we have in the retirement toolkit, we have Linda's book in there, which talks a bit about these types of situations. And also we have the retirement, readiness checklist. Now it's not necessarily going to say, talk about every single thing with travel and all that with your significant other. But in there is a checklist that maybe will spark some of these questions for you guys to be thinking about heading into retirement. Or if you're already in retirement, it still can be a very helpful piece of material there. So all you need to do is text the word KIT, K-I-T. You can get Linda's book in there as well to 720-405-4040. We'll send that out to you and you can start looking at that and hopefully avoid any potential issues down the road.
1: Thank you for that, Joel. Again, that is texting the word KIT, K-I-T, to 720-405-4040. Going through our Your Money, Your Retirement mailbag. Next question out of Parker. What's the best kind of annuity to buy? I certainly don't want a bunch of stuff, just one simple place to keep my money. What do we think about that?
2: Well, there's three different types of annuities now that we'll talk about, three main types, I guess.
1: Sure.
2: You know, first off, though, when it comes to an annuity, you don't want to have all your money in an annuity. They are not fully liquid investments. So you can't really, it's really not allowed with the insurance companies to have all your money in an annuity. So, you know, definitely have different assets out there. But to address the different types, there's like three main different types. And those are, there's a fixed type of annuity, there's a variable type of annuity, and then there's the fixed indexed type of annuities. So the simpler or simplest one is kind of the fixed annuities. They're like a CD alternative provided by an insurance company. They'll give you a fixed rate for a fixed period of years, whether it's 3 years, 5 years, however long it might be. And they'll give you that, pay you that fixed rate for that period of time. And then when you're done with it, it becomes liquid. Now it's based on the claims paying ability of the insurance company. So it's really important that you're picking A-rated insurance companies or quality insurance companies to be sure that you get the money out of those contracts. The following types of contracts would be like a variable type of annuity. Those ones are invested in the market. So they fluctuate with the stock market as it goes up and down. And then finally, there's fixed indexed annuities, which participate in market growth, but they have a principal protection level to them. And so, again, it's based on the claims paying ability of the insurance company. It's important to be smart when you're looking at which options to use. Each one fits differently in each person's plan. It depends where you're at and what your objectives are. But those are the three main types that we see out there, is the fixed indexed, the variable, and then the fixed CD alternative type of ones.
1: Very good. Thank you for that, Joel. We do have time for one more question. This one out of Elizabeth. This person says, unfortunate news here. My mother just passed away. I feel now like all our family does is argue over what to do with her house, who will take care of what. My siblings and I, we're all in our 60s, but we feel like children again. I don't know if you can help us with our arguments, but could you please tell me why it's so important to take care of these decisions ahead of time?
0: Oh, gosh, that's a rough one. And our condolences on the loss of your mother. That's so hard. That all by itself, losing a parent or a loved one, is so difficult. It's just difficult. But then when you throw in the part about your siblings not getting along with each other, that makes it even worse. And I've seen it so many times over the years. Not unusual. So it doesn't mean your siblings are bad people. They're not. It's just everybody is frustrated. They're trying to figure things out on their own. Really hard to do. I've seen it in my own family. Years and years ago, I saw it in my own family, and my grandfather passed away, and then his children just did not get along with things. And, you know, each one had a different idea about who should get what. And you see this so often in estates. It's not the big money things quite often. Quite often it's the little things in the house. Well, Mom always said I could have that particular little deal from Disney World when we were little kids.
1: Right.
0: Okay. It has virtually no value, but that one person thinks it's theirs and somebody else thinks it should be theirs. And Mom said they could have it. You know, so sometimes those arguments are just over the slightest things. But you can't solve everything. I mean, at times it's just going to happen. If kids kind of argued in the backseat when they were young, when they someday inherit from the second parent to die, that may come back just like this person said it did. But one of the things that you can do is make sure that you have all of your estate planning documents in place so that it says, you know, where are things going, who's in charge, who makes the decisions, who's the personal representative in charge of your estate, who's the successor trustee in charge of your trust, all of those kinds of things. The more you can do to make those documents and keep them current, the fewer arguments there will be with your family later on, because after all, Mom and Dad wrote this out the way that they wanted it. Yep. And so most of the time, the children will follow those recommendations, and there won't be as many arguments because they've laid it out. And usually, even in the estate plans that we recommend and see, a lot of times there are some special sheets at the back end of it where you can just write down those special little items that maybe don't have big monetary value, but they have emotional value to someone. You could write it down who you want it to go to, different things. That can settle an awful lot of things. The sticky note process, putting sticky notes on your assets, that's pretty hit or miss because those can just fall off somehow.
1: Well, and Linda, we got to get to the quote of the day. As we're getting close to the end of the program, and we love to leave folks with a final quote. We appreciate all of the great questions that were sent in, but what is our final thought for folks, Linda?
0: Well, when I was reading that last question a little bit earlier, this came to mind, and it's one of my favorite ones. I get a kick out of it. I hope you do too. It says, being of sound mind, I spent all of my money, so you'll find your inheritance in the craft room.
1: I love that.
0: And it just reminded me of some folks I know that are just full of quilting supplies. And
1: oh, I'm sure. What have you. I'm sure you know the kind, for sure. And we love those people.
0: Absolutely.
1: And we would also encourage folks for a final time that if you'd like to set up this complimentary 20-minute phone visit with one of the Blue Heron Capital Advisors, discuss your retirement plan. You do have at least $500,000, $1 million or more in investable assets. That number is 720-405-4040. You can call that number or text the word visit to 720-405-4040. Linda, Joel, another great program, and we really appreciate all of our listeners. Until next time, this is Your Money, Your Retirement.
3: 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They do not refer in any way to securities or investment advisory products. Fixed insurance and annuity product guarantees are subject to the claims paying ability of the issuing company. Examples discussed are based on actual client experiences and are provided for educational purposes. Individual results will vary and similar outcomes are...
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7: KOA News Time, 9 o'clock. Fort Collins police are investigating a fatal accident in Old Town. It happened yesterday afternoon near Mountain and College Avenues, just blocks from the New Belgium Brewery's Tour de Fat Bike Festival. A pickup truck hit another vehicle before driving onto the sidewalk, hitting pedestrians. One died. Five other people, including the driver, went to the hospital. Police are still investigating. The death toll in the Nepal-Tibet flooding disaster has risen to 750.
8: Families remain gathered at relief centers hoping to learn the fate of their loved ones as teams search the mud and debris for more survivors. Chinese state media showing rescue teams arriving at the border crossing to see everything gone. Hundreds of bodies washing ashore, some as far as 150 miles away in India. Authorities are asking for international help to identify the dead.
7: ABC's Lionel Moise. The U.S. Treasury set to release a new $1 coin featuring President Trump.
9: The U.S. Mint says rolls of the new $1 coin will be available for purchase on Wednesday at noon Eastern Time. For more details, folks can go to usmint.gov. The U.S. Commission of Fine Arts approving the final design earlier this year. The front features President Trump's likeness with the word Liberty and the dates 1776 through 2026. The back featuring a bald eagle from the Great Seal of the U.S. While critics have noted federal law bars living presidents from appearing on U.S. currency, the Treasury Department notes it's a celebration of America's 250th birthday, with Secretary Scott Bessent saying it celebrates the strength of American values and the promise of a nation dedicated to preserving freedom for all. Kristen Goodwin, Fox News.
7: Sports, the Broncos make their final roster cuts today, and the Rockies are at Atlanta. 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From the Common Spirit Health KOA News Desk, I'm David Kale, KOA.
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11: Crash coming in I-225 southbound just north of Colfax. Looks like it's off to the right shoulder. Please do exercise caution. Watch out for emergency crews, passengers, and vehicles. Outside of that, no major stalls, delays, or crashes on any of your Denver metro highways. No major stalls, delays, or crashes off highway either. Looks like Peña Boulevard is wonderful and wide open both directions. Looks like the Boulder Turnpike clean and green both directions as well. Fox 31 pinpoint weather, scattered thunderstorms today with a high of 88, overnight low 61. Current temperature in Denver 68 degrees. I'm Vic D on KOA 850 AM and 94.1 FM.
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0: Well, the weekend's here. Welcome at home with Gary Sullivan. 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And, well, this is I'll say this now for the next 2 months, but it is, we're either in the season or we're in transitional seasons, at least where I'm at. We have all four seasons, and they all require some different preparations. Sometimes they don't need to have different preparations, but I was talking earlier about maybe things we noticed this past winter and even this summer where our fuel bills were getting high, and talking about, you know, tightening up our home and weather stripping and insulation. But there's other things that just need your attention, and that one of those things would certainly be anything that moves, the garage door, the windows, the entry doors. And the garage doors, obviously they can fail 365 days a year, no question about that. But they have a tendency to be most vulnerable during extreme heat or extreme cold. And so now we can help that garage door survived those extremes. And I'm talking about just the lubrication of the parts on the garage door, the springs, the hinges, the rollers, the tracks, etc., etc. Replacing the battery maybe in the keypad, or maybe your garage door is smart and you can open it up with your phone. I don't know. But if it's been a while, replace that battery on the keypad. It's a nice feature. Maybe if you start getting warning, and you should if you have a smart garage door, it'll give you a warning that the battery, maybe you can open that garage door during a power failure. And yes, those batteries go bad, and they can be replaced, and they're easy to do. I've replaced them. They're not like a little D-cells battery. They're kind of a nice little square, two terminals on it, obviously. And I think they were around $25-$30. But replacing those. And then for your tracks and your rollers, you clean those up with some mineral spirits, get rid of all that gunk, and never use grease. Never, never, never, never use grease. And I wouldn't really use a real refined oil. I've had people tell me, oh, I use some WD-40. It's not going to hurt a thing. It's just not going to last as long as maybe some other types of lubricants you could use, like a silicone, a Teflon. I know Blaster makes a garage door one. A multi-purpose, like, oil might work even better than a real refined oil, or last longer. They'll both work. I don't want you to think they're not going to work. But longevity, the thickness of it, the type of lubricant. And do the rollers, do the track after you clean them up and move the door back up and down a couple of times. Get that spread around in there. Do your hinges. Do your springs. And that's really all there is to it. I always tell you to check the seal, but I've already told you to check that. But I would get that done. You know, we're supposed to have a pretty extreme heat next week here. Summertime. And it won't be long. We'll probably have extreme cold. It's life. So I put that on your list if you're so inclined. And happy to talk about it. Again, it's 800-823-8255. All right, let's go to James. James, welcome.
1: Hey, Gary, how you doing?
0: Doing fine, thanks.
1: I've got just a quick question for you. I've got a crab apple tree in my front yard, and it blooms every year, but it drops these little tiny, button seeds type things. And I've got the sidewalk that comes up to my house, and then I've got the sidewalk that goes in front of my house, and it looks like right below that crab apple tree, it's pitted or spots of, it's turned dark. It's almost like black splotches and stuff. And, and it's only in that right under where the tree's at because the concrete around it is fine. And I'm just wondering, does that crabapple tree, have you heard about it causing that kind of splotching, black splotching? And is there something I can do about it to get that black out of there?
0: Does it drop crabapples?
1: It drops a fruit. I mean, it's supposed to be a fruitless crabapple.
0: But it drops fruit,
1: it drops
0: right?
1: these. Yeah, it drops some kind of seed type thing. Yeah, yeah. It's not actually a crabapple.
0: Right. But there's something that could rot and stain concrete.
1: I think that that's what's going on.
0: I would
1: and
0: say
1: I don't, like I said, I don't know if you've heard.
0: No, not that exact question, but when you're originally talking about crabapple trees, I'm going, yeah, I know what that's all about. That's the crabapples on the tree are falling, they're rotting, and they're staining. And yours is seedless or fruitless. But if it's got the seed pods, I would venture to guess the exact same thing is happening. There's less of it. It's less severe. But staining is staining, and it's probably doing the exact same thing.
1: Yeah.
0: I would say a real strong detergent, even like a trisodium phosphate or an oxygenated bleach, powders, mix it up, wet that area, let it sit, re-wet that area, and scrub maybe with a street broom or hit it with a power washer. I would think that would clean that up. See, concrete is...
1: Okay.
0: It's hard. We all know that. We've all fallen on it. But it's also very porous. So when things get liquefied, they go down into the capillaries of the concrete. They're tough to get up. Walnuts, if they fall on concrete, they're a nightmare. If they're not cleaned up off that concrete, they get all mushy. They get that dark brown tannins, and it penetrates into the concrete, and it's virtually sometimes impossible to get it up. So my guess is that's what's going on, just on a little smaller scale, but still aggravating.
1: Yeah, are those detergents available, like, the box stores, Lowe's or Home Depot?
0: Sure. Trisodium phosphate is a high phosphate detergent. You can buy that when you're in a hardware store. You could also, they have a masonry cleaner, which is a liquid. It's a high phosphate detergent. The oxygenated bleach is like a higher grade of OxyClean. So that would be a good product to use also. Anything along those lines would be real good. I mean, even if you got some Dawn liquid soap, you could try that first without buying anything. See how that does.
1: Okay, and I've got a power washer. I could put that on it. But so would any of those products disturb the sealant? If there was sealant put down when the concrete was poured, would it damage the sealant?
0: How long ago?
1: Oh, my gosh. Probably 2004 or 2006.
0: It's probably been gone for 10 years.
1: Okay. Oh, I didn't know it deteriorated.
0: Sure.
1: Wow.
0: Everything does. So, if it's a siloxane-based sealant, which is what's usually used, it's a breathable sealant or a cure and seal compound when it was poured, I'd say your average life is probably 3 to 4 years on a horizontal surface.
1: I did not know that.
0: Yeah, so.
1: That's incredible.
0: Might be something, too. After you get it cleaned up, get some breathable siloxane sealant and... seal that might minimize the penetration, because what it does, it kind of goes in and seals the capillaries. Things will still soak in, but it'll only go down minimally, which will make it easier to clean up.
1: Wow. Awesome. Great information, sir.
0: Very good, James.
1: I appreciate that.
0: You're quite welcome.
1: I appreciate that.
0: All right. You're quite welcome. Thank you. Bye-bye. All right, and 16 minutes after the top of the hour, talking home improvement as we do each and every Saturday and Sunday. You can pick up each hour as a podcast on the iHeart app or wherever you get your podcast. So if you miss Saturday's hours, oh, they're there for you. It's just At Home with Gary Sullivan. 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

0: back at it we go. 21 minutes after the top of the hour, talking a little home improvement. And let's get back to the phone calls. If you'd like to join us, do so. Nathan, welcome. Hey, Nathan.
1: Hey, how you doing?
0: Yes, sir.
1: Thanks for taking my call.
0: Quite welcome.
1: So I heard you talking about garage doors. I just recently got a new garage door, and I got it because I'm in Florida, and wind mitigation purposes. It had glazed openings on the top, and those glazed openings had cracked. So two reasons I got it replaced, to comply with the wind mitigation stuff.
0: Right.
1: Cheaper insurance rates. When the garage door company actually sold me the garage door, they tried to upsell me on the springs, and I'm just curious on what you think about that. They said that right now I have a 10,000 opening spring, and that they were trying to sell me something that was higher than that.
0: Yeah,
1: it's a conditioned space, so I don't really open the garage door very often.
0: Okay.
1: And I just don't see the need to be upsold on something that would be an extra $800, I think it was, is what they wanted.
0: Wow.
1: To have a warranty associated with it as well.
0: Wow. How many openings and closings do you get on that one? 50,000?
1: I want to say that they double that.
0: Yeah. Yeah. Well, you know, I think you answered your own question when you said, you know, I have a conditioned space. It's not open and closed that much. Now, the knucklehead Sullivans, on the other hand, I had, you know, most garage doors, a lot of people don't realize, number one, that, you know, those springs have a lifespan. And 10,000 openings is a standard garage door spring. And in most cases, they have a man door right next to the garage door. When I said knucklehead Sullivans, I guess our group doesn't do very well with the man door. So they're in and out of that garage door all the time. So we use it a lot. And I can't really recall, but we it seemed like after about 6-7 years, my spring broke. And at that point, I got a little more educated about what my needs were going to be. And so I think, I can't remember what it cost me. So when I replaced that spring, I put I think it was a 50,000 open and closed spring on there, which I figured would be more than enough. And it was. I've never replaced it again. Plus, kids have moved out, so it's still used, but not as much as it was used. So, if you're not going to use it a whole lot, I think you made the right decision. I mean, you get a lot of years out of that $10,000 spring, opening spring, even if you're using it a lot. But they're not really to be designed as a coming and going door. And when the kids were home, that's exactly how that door was used.
1: Yeah, it's definitely a convenience thing. We have to keep that on the outside of the door, and it ends up being something where you can just easily go in and out when you park in the driveway. So
0: taking the extra
1: 75 feet to the front door.
0: Right. I preached many times, trust me. So.
1: And then another question about that conditioned space. So the insulation on it, I'm not sure that the outside, the exterior walls are insulated, but inside my home when they built it, the guy, I don't know, whoever built it, they insulated the interior walls as well. So I was kind of curious. I don't believe that they did the exterior walls in the garage.
0: Yeah, most cases.
1: How would I go about
0: they don't.
1: Getting that insulated.
0: Yeah.
1: Would it be like a spray foam cut holes in the top and the bottom and maybe let the spray foam just go in there?
0: Yeah, I think that's going to be the easiest way. The more difficult way would be to actually lose 4 inches of width and length and frame out another wall. But, no, you get a foamer in there with a... Is it a stucco home in Florida, or what is it?
1: No, it's not. It's brick.
0: Okay. Well, there's a spacing between your brick anyway and your house nowadays where they can film that. They can foam that. That would be the quick, easy... way of doing it. If it is conditioned, it'd probably be worth it, quite honestly. I mean, some of the garage doors now with the polyurethane foam insulation in a garage door will give you like an R19 value. I don't know. Yours, if it's a, you know, hurricane code door, it's probably got that already in there.
1: Yeah, it's an R17, I think.
0: Yeah, yeah. So, yeah, you're good. And, you know, if you wanted to foam that, that would certainly add to it. You know, a lot of times, you know, they're not foamed, but the interior wall is always foamed. So, yeah, your call. That would, that one I'm okay with. I'd go ahead and get that done if you're using it as a conditioned space and, you know, let the spring be. All right, thank you much, Nathan. I appreciate it. Our phone number is 800-823-8255. John, you're next. You're at home. Gary Sullivan.
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5: KOA News Time, 9:30. Rescue efforts continue in Nepal after that large glacial collapse triggered deadly floods.
6: Officials say more than 750 people have been killed. Another 3,000 are still missing.
5: Fox's Marianne Rafferty. A new study says Americans are using cash less and less. The study from the Pew Research Center says 42% say they never use it for purchases in a typical week. Higher earning Americans are at the forefront of the cashless trend. People in lower income households were more likely to use cash. Voters in Iceland appear to have rejected a government proposal to consider joining the European Union. One report puts the count at 52% against to 47% in favor. Iceland's prime minister says many in rural areas were concerned about how joining the EU would impact agriculture, fisheries, and natural resources. From the Common Spirit Health KOA News Desk, I'm David Kale, KOA.
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8: Well, it does look like all of your earlier crashes cleared up, so roads across the Denver metro area in relatively decent shape with no major stalls, delays, or crashes on any of your highways. No major stalls, delays, or crashes off highway either. If you are heading to and from Boulder, looks like the Boulder Turnpike clean and green both directions. If you are heading to and from the airport, looks like Peña Boulevard clean and green both directions as well. Fox 31 pinpoint weather, isolated thunderstorms today with a high of 88, overnight low 61. Current temperature in Denver, 71 degrees. I'm Vic D on KOA 850 AM and 94.1 FM.
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0: And back at it we go, 33 minutes after the top of the hour. You're at home with Gary Sullivan, and let's get back to work. What do you say? What do you say? Let's go to John. John, welcome.
1: Good morning, Gary.
0: Good morning.
1: I got to tell you, your show couldn't be more perfect timing today.
0: Ah, good, good.
1: I'm currently, right now as we speak, replacing a set of blinds on a window.
0: Okay.
1: And I noticed between the sill and the window, I've got like about a 3/8-inch gap that was there.
0: Yeah.
1: And I was wondering if I can get a recommendation from you for that, some kind of insulation or that spray-in foam. I know there's different types that I can put in there to kind of seal that gap up.
0: Yeah, I think, yeah, there's foam. I think I'd prefer to use caulking on that, to be honest with you. 3/8 of an inch is a good size to caulk. Was there any caulking in there? Can you see it all? And this is on the inside, correct, John?
1: Correct. I'm on the inside looking out, and it's actually pretty deep, too. It's almost like about 3/8 of an inch deep, so it's a pretty good size gap that's in there.
0: Well,
1: I guess I could put caulking in there.
0: You can go either way. You can go either way. I just think that caulking might be more manageable. I don't know if used, you know, some of the foam caulkings you got, or some of the foam, and you just got to make sure you're getting the right one. There is a door and window foam, which only expands, I think, 1.5 times of its initial bead. And it's usually registered as a window and door foam. And if you get the urethane-based, it'll expand 7 times, and it'll be messy. It'll be a mess. With the...
1: What type of caulk should I get then?
0: Just a really... This is on the inside, so I just get an acrylic siliconized caulking.
1: Okay.
0: So it's got silicone in it. It's paintable. It's a water base. If you want to use a little blue masking tape, if you don't feel like you're going to be able, you'll be able to control that much better and make it more finished, even if you're terrible at it. Okay. That's my take
1: on
0: it.
1: That's me.
0: That's my take on it.
1: Okay.
0: And if you want to practice a little bit, if you got a box with that 90 degree, just practice. It's just one even pressure bead. And, 3/8 of an inch is big, but it's not huge. You're not trying to fill that gap. All you need to do is get it into that crevice where the caulking comes in contact with the base and the top, so the sill and the window. And if it is too big for a bead, there's backer rod, but usually a backer rod starts at like 1/2-inch size. And a backer rod is, I'll describe it as foam roping that you just shove in there. And then you put the caulking bead over the top. So I don't think you'll need
1: backer
0: that.
1: Rod.
0: Yeah, I don't think you're going to need that. The tube of caulk, I mean, you're under $3, probably even under $2. But it's
1: last question for you.
0: Mm-hmm.
1: I'm having a little difficulty closing this window. Do you have a window lubricant on the rails?
0: Yeah. How was the house?
1: Oh, 30 plus years.
0: Okay.
1: It's an aluminum framed window.
0: Okay. So I'm going to just interject something. I'm not saying you have this problem. I'm just, you know, keep an eye on it. A lot of times if windows are tough to operate, they get a little out of kilter because a corner of the house is settled a little bit and they just don't move well anymore. That's one reason. The other reason is total lack of lubrication. That's another reason. The third reason is on those aluminum windows, there's usually nylon glides, and those nylon glides could be not working properly. So just, you know, try to lubricate. They should be lubricated anyway. Take a little mineral spirits or some cleaning fluid and a cloth and just clean those rails out. There may be just some dust and dirt, but just clean them out. And, really the best thing to use would be like a silicone spray. and then just move them up and down. I wouldn't really use an oil. Silicone will last longer. If it's got the nylon glides, it's going to operate smoother. So clean and spray with the silicone. And then for the caulking, again, it's an acrylic siliconized, not straight silicone. Silicone caulking is very sticky and difficult to apply, and it's not paintable. So the acrylic siliconized caulking is paintable. It even comes in some colors, browns, whites, clears, etc.
1: Excellent. Well, you've made my job today a little bit easier. Thank you so much.
0: Good luck. Thanks. Appreciate the call. Thank you very much. All right. And if you'd like to join us, do so. It's 800-823-8255. Let's go to Ray. Ray, welcome.
2: Hi, Gary. Thanks for taking the call.
0: You bet.
2: I think I know the answer, so hopefully you're going to give me a different answer. I have a central vac dustpan in my kitchen island, and the toe kick switch broke off, and I can't find the switch, so I think I have to replace the whole unit. Everything I've seen, you know, in videos shows a, you know, more of a stretchable tubing that's connecting down into the basement, but when mine was installed, everything is PVC pipe and glued together. So I can't really pull the unit out more than an inch or so.
0: Ah, I see. So when you turn the dustpan switch on, you don't hear the vacuum motor start at all, correct?
2: Correct. Okay. Yeah, and it's completely broken. The switch is not even there anymore.
0: Yeah. Oh, okay.
2: And my thought was I'm going to have to cut the PVC pipe from the basement and just re-pipe all of that. And I didn't know if you knew of any other way to separate.
0: No,
2: do
0: you know what brand it is? Is it a it's a central vacuuming system with a dustpan connector, right?
2: It is, yeah. I don't recall. We gutted and redid the house about 20 years ago. And I don't recall who did it.
0: It might have it on the wherever the canister is that's collecting the dust.
2: Okay.
0: I checked there. I don't know. I mean, I've had one in my house for 26 years, and mine's got PVC connector, too. And I got a dustpan right underneath the kitchen sink. And I don't even know how it's connected, to be honest with you. We use it a little, not a lot. I don't know if they would make a... I think you're probably going to do exactly what you said, and that's cut the pipe and configure that in there with the new switch. But if you find a manufacturer, they may have the switch.
2: Okay. Yeah, I didn't even think to look at the canister itself, so I'll do that.
0: Yeah, and there's usually I don't know if there is or not, but I would think the name would be on that, and there might even be a model number identifier. A little metal tag, or you wouldn't happen to have the manual still, would you?
2: I may have it. I did save a lot of the boxes originally when a lot of this stuff was installed. And now that you mention it, I do think there is a tag on the canister itself.
0: Okay.
2: So that info may just be there. So I will check that out.
0: Yeah, that'd be great if you could just get the switch. That'd be super. It's a low voltage switch. So it should be pretty easy.
2: Yeah, it looks like it's. Yeah, it looks like it'd be pretty easy.
0: Yep.
2: Okay. Well, I appreciate it.
0: All right, good luck, Ray.
2: One confirmation for one of your favorite products, that wet and forget.
0: It's
2: I heard you talking about that a few years ago, and I tell every single person that I know about it. It is an amazing product, so thrilled that you mentioned it.
0: Yeah, I used it on my patio this past week. It's on the north side of the house, and it was just getting a little ratty looking, and I'm all about easy. I didn't even want to drag out the pressure washer. I sprayed that thing. My wife says, like, you were only out there 10 minutes. You done? I went, yeah. Yeah, pay attention.
2: It's a lot of work.
0: I'm bushed. All right,
2: Ray. Thank you for everything. Love your show. Appreciate
0: thank you, sir.
2: It.
0: You betcha.
2: Bye.
0: Bye-bye. All right. It is.

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0: All right, back at it. 12.

0: top there. Let's get back to the phones as we talk a little home improvement. Irvin, welcome.
1: Hello, and thank you. I have a crack in my concrete. It's about 18 feet long, and I've opened it up where it's about an inch and a half deep and about a half inch wide. I'm going to put a backer foam back in it to hold it up to that that one inch, that inch and a half. Yeah. Now, what I need is what the best concrete I can put in that to stay there.
0: No concrete, Irvin. No concrete. What you want to put in there is a urethane. It'll be gray in color. It'll be self-leveling. But if cracks occur in concrete because, and I'm sure you know this, the base isn't, you know, one thing concrete's guaranteed to do is crack because the earth's always shifting, there's settling, there's this, there's that, and it puts tension on that slab, and the slab cracks. So if you go back with concrete and you slather that up on the surface, and, you know, with a backer rod in there, that means that's slathering that in there is only going to be about, anywhere 3/8 to a half inch deep. I mean, that's going to be it. The concrete isn't going to quit moving because the problem with that is underneath the concrete slab. So it's going to continue to move. It's going to continue to settle. And the concrete's going to crack up. So what you do is, so far you're great. You opened it up. You're going to put a backer rod in there. You're going to put it down in there where you got somewhere between 5/16 and 3/8 of an inch to the surface of the concrete. And then there's two types of really good crack fillers. They're both made by Quikrete, and one is called a urethane self-leveling crack filler, which perfect size is what you're dealing with. To apply that, you need a heavy-duty caulking gun because it's kind of tough to get out of that tube. And you just run a bead over that backer rod. And if you got to run another bead over it because it didn't fill it all the way up or whatever, go ahead and do that. It'll self-level, and you're done. The other option, and you might be interested in this one, it doesn't have urethane in. It is a it's made by Quikrete, self-leveling concrete crack filler with advanced resins. So it doesn't have the urethane. It's advanced resins. It's an acrylic. Great flexibility, comparable to urethane. You can use it in a regular caulking gun, and it's not as difficult to go ahead and use that, you know, to get the filler out of the tube. So either one of those would work great.
1: Do you still stay at about 3/8 of an inch?
0: Yes, sir. Yes, sir. Mm-hmm.
1: Now, this is on a porch. Could I lay a carpet over either one of those?
0: Yes, sir. Either one.
1: And I'm sorry. Go ahead.
0: Either one. You can put a carpet over either one. It's strictly an expandable, flexible filler.
1: Now, the last of the self-load, that's the one you mix with water then?
0: Nope, neither one is mixed with water. Both of them come out of a caulking tube.
1: Okay.
0: Urethane is just a little more difficult to get out of. They're both very comparable in flexibility and adhesion. So you got advanced resin and urethane. Either one will work, and they'll work fine.
1: Now they'll stick to the clean bare concrete too,
0: yes, sir.
1: Just fine.
0: They'll stick to clean bare concrete better than concrete will stick to it. Concrete doesn't like to stick to concrete, and it's always moving.
1: The concrete adhesive that wouldn't be necessary with either one of these self-welding stuff.
0: Nope, it's all kind of all included in the tube.
1: Okay. All right. I sure do. Thank you.
0: Very good. Thank you much. Appreciate it. And let's go to Eddie. Eddie, welcome.
2: Hey, Gary. Love the show.
0: Thank you.
2: I got a small porch. in which the previous owners built it up a little bit with paver blocks on top of the concrete to make the step up into the house smaller.
0: Okay.
2: Some of these stones or the some of these pavers now are loose. And what's the easiest way? Because I'm all about easy, like you, my friend. What's the easiest way to secure these pavers to the concrete? Can I use that product you just mentioned to urban?
0: No, probably not. No, but okay. let's talk about it. So there's brick pavers on top of concrete. It's been there a while, and now some of those pavers are getting loose. How were they originally attached, if attached at all?
2: There's the big question. I can't find any sign of any type of sealant or adhesive or anything on these.
0: Okay.
2: And the reason I noticed they're loose, my grandson flipped one of them on the right at the edge of the step.
0: Right.
2: And that's when I realized, oh, there are several of these are loose. And because we don't use that door that often.
0: Okay. Okay.
2: There's
0: certainly mastics that can hold those down. I just want you to know that, you know, you got the border, and I'm assuming you have a border with it, you know, or the border. Is that the part that's loose, or are they loose in the middle and they're just loose everywhere? And you got, you know, where you're at, you probably got some heaving and thawing. It could be tilted. So that, and if there's no adhesive on there, you know, that could be the issue. So you can use Gorilla Glue has a construction adhesive. They have a good, better, and best, or I forget what they call them, platinum, gold, and silver, I don't know. But what you want is you want the no-clamping construction adhesive. So most construction adhesive, whether you use it on brick or board or anything, this you can use this on anything, brick, concrete, literally, you can use it on foam if you want, wood. So you'll have to get that paver out, get it clean if, you know, there's any gunk under there, and just put like a wiggly S on the back of that paver and set it. And it doesn't have to be clamped, and it will adhere, and it will be going nowhere.
2: Should I put it on the sides also of the paver?
0: No, I don't think I would do that. I mean, no, I would let it kind of float with the slab. If you kind of get what
2: very
0: I'm
2: good.
0: Moving, you know, I mean.
2: Yes. Yeah.
0: So I think that's the way I'd hear it. I'm going to bet they may have tried to anchor it or something along the outer ridge, but the actual pavers probably had nothing on it. They were just kind of retained in that area. That's a guess. But that may very well be the way that was installed. So just the, and other people make construction adhesive where it's no longer clamped. And a lot of people make several different types. So construction adhesive, you can get it in a caulking tube, no clamp. That's what you want, available on concrete and brick. And I think you'll be good to go. All right, Danny boy, thank you very much. Good weekend. Very, very busy, and this was a fun show. Appreciate everybody that listened. You can always pick up the podcast on the hours you missed at the iHeart app. It's At Home with Gary Sullivan. And good Lord willing, we'll be back next weekend for more At Home with Gary Sullivan.

0: If you don't have a list of things to do around the house, Gary will find something for you at 1-800-823-TALK. 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
9: KOA News time at 10 o'clock. Fort Collins police are investigating a fatal accident in Old Town. It happened yesterday afternoon near Mountain and College Avenues, just blocks from the New Belgium Brewery's Tour de Fat Bike Festival. A pickup truck hit another vehicle before driving onto the sidewalk, hitting pedestrians. One died. Five other people, including the driver, went to the hospital. Police are still investigating. A sewage spill into the Arkansas River could be threatening produce. More than 4 million gallons of untreated sewage was accidentally released last week from the city of Pueblo's treatment plant. Several agencies, including the Pueblo and Colorado Health Departments, are working on the spill, and the state says it's working to notify those affected. Many farms and ranches between Pueblo and the state line in southeastern Colorado use water from the Arkansas. In Nepal, search efforts for survivors from the flash flooding disaster continue.
10: Heavy fog and monsoon downpours are hampering rescue efforts, at times temporarily grounding rescue helicopters. Aerial video showing the widespread destruction. Homes and buildings now buried under mud. Families remain gathered at relief centers, hoping to learn the fate of their loved ones as teams search the mud and debris for more survivors. Rescuers drilling into a tunnel at a power plant where they believe more than 100 people may be trapped. Lionel Moyes, ABC News, New York.
9: Walmart's paying $50 million to settle federal claims it filled fake painkiller prescriptions written by corrupt doctors. The DOJ argued Walmart let dangerous drug orders slip through store counters for years. Prosecutors say pharmacists raised red flags about suspicious prescribers running pill mills, but company managers failed to step in and cut off the supply. I'm David Kale, KOA.
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12: Well, it does look like all of your earlier crashes cleared up, so roads across the Denver metro area in relatively decent shape with no major stalls, delays or crashes on any of your highways. No major stalls, delays or crashes off highway either. If you are heading to and from Boulder. Looks like the Boulder Turnpike clean and green both directions. If you are heading to and from the airport, looks like Peña Boulevard clean and green both directions as well. Fox 31 pinpoint weather, isolated thunderstorms today with a high of 88, overnight low 61. Current temperature in Denver, 71 degrees. I'm Vic D on KOA 850 AM and 94.1 FM.
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0: the weekend's upon us. Welcome. You are at home with Gary Sullivan. This hour is brought to you by Easy Breathe. The Easy Breathe ventilation system actually creates an air exchange from the lowest level in your home, and it removes the most polluted air from the structure, making the room better. Cleaner air replaces that dirty air that's settled in the base and does just a marvelous job. This is your last chance. They have a sale going on during the month of August, so you've got like a day to take advantage of it. It's $250 off, and give you a couple humidity guides to see where the humidity is in your home. And you can check out their website, too. It's letter E, letter Z, breathe.com. And give them a call, really. If you've been thinking about getting it, that'll probably be the best price of the year. So take advantage of that. All right, another weekend getting a few things done around the home, and give you a quick update. Number one is we are now up to over 360 stations. And our latest affiliate I'd like to welcome is WBAL. That's out of Baltimore. And they join us from 7 to 10 a.m. every Sunday morning. So welcome. Thank you for joining our network. I hope you learn a lot. I have a couple things to say. I've been doing radio for 40 years. I've been doing this network for, I don't know, close to 30 years. And the purpose of this show is to teach, have a little fun. I've coined a couple phrases that I'd like to start everybody in the Baltimore area out with. And that is, number one, I'm all about easy. If the project can be done an easier way, we'll talk about that. I didn't say we would cut corners. Just do it the easier way. You'll also hear me preach about water is your home's number one enemy, and it certainly is. Any water penetration into your home is a problem. And we need to find a source, and we need to eliminate it. I will also use the phrase, if you ignore that $10 repair, it'll become a $100 repair. And if you ignore it then, it'll become a $1,000 repair. So I will always encourage you about maintenance and about taking care of problems that you see. I'll also, and you will also hear a lot of conversations regarding decks, how to take care of them. It seems like it seems like a wood deck on the back of the house is all work and no play sometimes. So we'll try to talk about using some of the better products that last a little longer. We'll talk about mold in your home and what causes that. How to identify it. How to get rid of it. No, it's not always bleach. We'll also talk about algae and fungus outside. Toilet flushes are big. So cleaning the garage and how to seal the floor and make it safe, healthy air. Those are all the subjects we'll cover. So, welcome. Thanks for joining our network. Our phone number, if you've got a question regarding your home, is 800-823-8255. So feel free to join us and ask your questions. It's very interactive. We take calls. That's what we do. We take calls about your home. So, again, I do want to thank WBAL for joining the At Home with Gary Sullivan Network. All right, let me give you that phone number one more time, folks. You can grab a line up. It's 800-823-8255. A quick reminder, too, each hour of this show is available via podcast, wherever you get your podcast. If you have the iHeart app, just click Podcast At Home with Gary Sullivan. Danny's got the dates and the hours listed. And I didn't ask Danny, but we had a local guest yesterday that we did a podcast with.
1: Yes, sir.
0: But it's a national company. And it's Culligan Water Softeners and Water Systems, really. And
1: yes.
0: We'll put that up, or Danny's got it up, as a
1: podcast. Yeah, it's already there, available.
0: Okay. So we talked about, just a couple of weeks ago, about hard water. If you want to know what's out there, kind of get a comfortable feel for it, even though that is a local Culligan dealer, there's a lot of good information out there about chemicals that are in waters. PFAS, which is I think what do they call them, the chemicals that never go away, they're lifelong. How to get rid of those, how to soften water. So a lot of really good information there. If you get a chance, take a listen to that. I think you'll pick up some information. That is what the show's all about, is giving us some information or try to find, you know, a way to get that fixed and what's causing the problem. Go to the source. We talk about that a lot. So, again, that number is 800-823-8255. And let's talk a little bit about what's going on in your home. This is a good time of year, really, to wrap up summer projects, even start some summer projects. That's okay, too. We got enough time. And sometimes we get into areas, of course, where I'm not an expert in. You know, I mean, you can't be an expert in everything, and I'll let you know that. And but at the same time, we'll try and give you some options also on what to take a look at and what, you know, how to get that answer. All right. Well, let's kick things off in the Maryland area. And James, welcome to At Home with Gary Sullivan.
2: Hey, sir. I just had a sprinkler system on my lawn installed here in Ocean City, Maryland, and I was wondering what you thought would be a good time to spray, in the afternoon or at night.
0: Well, you'd probably really want to do it right before dawn. And here's the reason. Okay. If you spray it at night, what will happen is the grass will stay wet all night. So the grass is going to be wet. The bushes might be wet for like 12 hours. And if you live where there's even some humidity and you got all this wet area, you're going to get a lot of fungus and mildew on plants and fungus on the grass. So definitely not, you know, early evening or early nighttime. That's a no-no. In the daytime, if you do it like, 3 o'clock in the afternoon, it's hot, you get a lot of evaporation. So again, I think I've got mine set, quite honestly, I think it's 4:30 or 5 in the morning. And it comes on.
2: Okay.
0: And, you know, it goes for like an hour, I think. It's all computerized.
2: Okay. All right. Well, thank you. Thank you for answering my question. I love your show. Thank you.
0: You're quite welcome, James. Thanks for the call. Appreciate it. You're good to go then. And again, I wanted to finish my thought for people that maybe were following along. And that is, if you do it at 4 or 5 in the morning and you run for hour and a half and the sun comes up at 6 or whatever in the summertime, you know, it starts drying out right away. But that water that you have sprayed on didn't evaporate. It's not going to sit on the foliage for, you know, all night and cause fungus and other problems. So, yeah, 4, 5, 6 in the morning, that's perfect. That's perfect. All right. There are so many things. I do want to say we had a call yesterday, and they were talking about running, I think it was a sprinkler line underneath a concrete driveway. There are certainly companies that bore and do that. Not all sprinkler companies will do that underneath concrete surfaces. But if you do get to a point where you definitely want to do that, a lot of times you can just spray from one side of the driveway and it'll get the other side also, get the right nozzles. But if you do bore underneath something to get a water line over there, put down two pipes, okay? And one of them can just be a conduit in case there's ever a time where you need to run wires underneath that driveway for whatever reason, who knows. Once they're out there, once they're boring, it's not going to cost you that much more to get that second line in there. All right, we'll take a break. Jim, you'll be up first. And Lisa, you can join us as we talk a little home improvement. You're at home with Gary Sullivan.
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0: All right, back at it we go. We are 20 minutes after the top there. Talk a little home improvement. If you'd like to join us, do so. We got a spot for you. And Jim, welcome.
11: Morning again, Gary. About 2 or 3 weeks ago, you had a caller on there that said to use open cell. I was considering encapsulating my attic. Okay. I'm going to bite the bullet. And he said to use an open cell. And then I was looking at your R values. I've only got 6 inches rafters to play with, you know, to do it with. Mm-hmm. And the R value, I think, on the open cell was 26 for 6 inches. And it was almost 30 for the close cell. And what I was curious about, yeah, when you get USA insulation, I know you'll have him back. When I ask him about encapsulation of attics and stuff.
0: Yeah, we have asked him in the past about that. And so when you do whole encapsulation, the open cell is going to be You know, like right now, if you were going to insulate your attic, you would use a closed cell insulation on the floor of the attic. Okay. And
11: well, I was going to do the rafters.
0: When you're doing your total encapsulation, you're doing the rafters. Exactly. You're actually going to, in some cases, take care of the insulation that's on the floor and take it off. It's totally
11: encapsulated. That's what I had in mind.
0: Yeah. Okay. All right. All right. So, yeah, then that's awesome. Do you have a heating or cooling unit upstairs? Or I was just curious.
11: No, mine's downstairs. Downstairs, and all I've got, I think it's a 20 by 20 opening in the hallway to get up in the attic.
0: Yep.
11: And am I going to have to put some kind of like a fan or ventilation return system to take and rotate that air up that would be up in the attic?
0: Yeah, usually no. The way they're doing it is they're kind of creating an envelope for the entire house. So it's kind of going back to where it was before we had very little insulation. So I just want to make sure nobody gets confused on this. I think you got the picture, Jim, and you got it well. But right now, most of our homes, we have insulation on the floor, so we minimize the cool air from getting into the attic in the summertime. And we have ventilation. We bring the air from outside, and we push the real hot air out. When you encapsulate in your air conditioning, your home, your attic becomes part of, you know, we're not going to put vents up there to get air into that attic, but it's a conditioned space. It's air conditioned. All right. So we do the insulation on the sidewalls, on the rafters, the underside of the roof, down the sides. We just seal that up. It becomes part of it's like a room where where we close the register vents. So no, you don't need anything. It's conditioned air, but we're not pumping conditioned air into it. In other words, it'll take care of itself.
11: All right. Now on the eaves, I've got a hip roof and I've got 2 foot overhangs. Would I put more vents around there to make sure that's vented good in the wintertime?
0: No, so that's what I'm saying. That's what I'm saying. The venting system, we're clashing generations of how we treat our attics. So think about this.
11: Well,
0: go ahead.
11: He's going to spray. What I'm thinking, he's going to be spraying the foam down the rafters, and it's going to go down into the eaves.
0: Right.
11: And then that's going to close those eaves off. And I was kind of like, you're not going to get any outside air in.
0: You don't want any.
11: I'm curious about.
0: You don't want a.
11: Well, I know, but I mean, okay. But you do want air up in your eaves to kind of like, you don't want to block that off to where, you know, that becomes a closed off space, would you?
0: Well, it'll be still part of your attic area, though, will it not?
11: No, it'll be part of the roof area. It'll be, I'm talking about the vents on the overhang.
0: You're talking about the soffit vents.
11: Yeah, the soffit vents. Now, right. You're going to have some type of venting in there, won't you? Because You're going to close all your joist pockets off, so that way you don't your rafter pockets off. You're going to close all them off, and you're not going to get any air into your eaves. Is what I'm saying.
0: Well, you know, I think still the answer is no, because if you have venting there, even though it's a closed off space, if you have venting there, and we have no outtake there, it's not doing you any good anyway.
11: Well, you know, I'm just thinking you still have to have a bit of ventilation in your eave there, you know, just for the eave, because it's not going to get up into the attic or nothing.
0: I'm trying to say is the air from outdoors, even with those vents, are not going to be able to go into those vents because there's no air being taken out of those pockets.
11: I understand that. You're closing it off, but you're still going to have that pocket there where your eaves is. You're going to have that little triangle of what, maybe
0: right.
11: 12 by 24 or something. You're going to have that pocket there that's in there. So.
0: All right. All right. I'd have to double check, but I hear what you're saying. I just don't know if it's going to make that much difference is all I'm saying.
11: All right. Now, I also asked you a long time ago about, you know, I was telling you, like, if you encapsulate, if it reduces your shingle, your heat on your shingles and call shingle earlier. Mm-hmm. And I did find something on there that it does increase your shingle it decreases your shingle like by 2%. I thought I saw there on just snooping around on the internet.
0: Yeah. Well, I'm going to say if you encapsulate that attic and do whole house encapsulation and insulation, that the underside of that roof will be cooler than it is now with total ventilation. So,
11: okay.
0: If it does, I'd be shocked, number one. Number two, it'd have to be 2% or less, because your attic is going to be cooler than it is now. If you get a fully ventilated attic, you know, you get a nice ridge vent, you got all the soffit vents, it's 90 degrees outside, you're bringing air in, your air temperature in that attic is probably going to be about 105, somewhere in there. Right at over 100 degrees. If it's 90 degrees outside, you'll have a, you know, 15 to 20 degree increase on the inside of the attic. Okay? If you encapsulate that thing, you probably will be about the same or less. So I don't know how it would damage the shingles any more than if you had it ventilated or non-ventilated. So it would be minimal at best. Hope that helps, Jim. Thanks for the call. I'll look into that whole, soffit area, but I think you almost got to take air out to make it beneficial. We'll continue with your calls. You're at home with Gary Sullivan.
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12: Hi, everybody. Jack Corrigan. Welcome to another edition of Rockies Q&A. And we're going to visit today with one of the Rockies hitting coaches, Jordan Pacheco, former Rockies player. Check the sort of full circle moment, if you will, to start in this organization as a player and now be a part of the coaching staff. A couple of years now here back at the big league level. How's it feel to be back, if you will?
13: It feels good. It always feels good being in the big leagues. I think it's a very special place. It's something you don't take for granted, especially knowing how hard it is to get here as a player, and then how fortunate I've been to be able to just be up here and coach in the last couple years. So I never take anything for granted up here. I definitely want to stay here for a long time and help these guys at this level fulfill their dreams, and obviously our organization's dreams of, you know, getting to the World Series.
14: The game is still the same, but the game has changed in so much as well in terms of preparation. If you think in the, you know, 20 years from your college days to into the pros and now, the just the avalanche of information that's out there.
13: Yeah, it's really cool. And like you said, the game hasn't changed. You still got, you know, 27 now. You got to do all the stuff right. You got to play the game hard. You got to be at the right base. You got to know what's going on. But, yeah, the amount of information that we're able to have and that we can have on a daily basis, you got to be able to filter that, and especially for the players. You don't want to give them too much information, but you want to give them enough. You want to show them that the stuff we do have is for their benefit, and that we are working on something to make them better players, to make our team a better offense. And at the end of the day, it's finding out what works for your guys and what works for you and what kind of pushes the needle and makes your offense better every day.
14: Let's go back to the beginning a little bit. I mean, you were an Albuquerque kid who then played at the University of New Mexico. When did baseball first grab you?
13: Well, I think it obviously grabbed me when I was little. My dad played in college, and he was really good. He played at New Mexico State, and it was just something that was kind of part of my life. I liked a bunch of sports, but I mainly liked basketball and baseball, but basketball was, I think, my first love. But, you know, as you get older and you find out, oh, okay, well, I'm actually good at baseball, and it just kind of keeps taking you places and kind of keeps you from working and doing other things, and that's kind of what happened, and I just kept playing, and it was fun. I enjoyed being around the guys all the time, enjoyed my teammates, I enjoyed competing, and I think when you do that, there's just something inside of you that goes, all right, well, I want to do it at the highest level. Let's see if I can do it.
14: And was there a time, obviously, you played very well at the university and had to start thinking about it. Was it during that period that, hey, yeah, I could do this for a living?
13: I don't think it was ever I could do this for a living, because you always want to think about it as a game, and it was just something that kept you from all of a sudden, you know, somebody wants to pay you to play baseball, and you're like, okay, that's kind of cool. I guess we'll keep doing it. So it was never something that I was like, I'm going to be a Major League Baseball player. It just kept, I just wanted to be the best where I was, and I liked competing, and it was just fortunate enough it worked out, and I was able to kind of fulfill that dream and play at the highest level.
14: Let's go to that full rookie year for you. I mean, you still have, although TJ's trying to track it down, you have the record for hits by a rookie in one season with 147. I know you've been quoted in articles I've read and listened to conversations that season was one where everything fell into place for you, and it, that's kind of magical, isn't it, for a player when everything just is clicking?
13: Yeah, it's kind of that place you always want to get and you always strive to get back to. And again, I think to get to the big leagues, a lot of things have to go your way. And then obviously to come in as a rookie and get the chance to play every day and then perform on top of that, I mean, everything has to go your way. A lot of luck has to be in that too, but again, it's just being in the right spot at the right time and being ready for your opportunity. And I think that's what we got a lot on this team right now. We got a lot of guys that are getting opportunities and they're ready. And I think that's Hill and Maya's job, is to just make sure they're ready every day to go out and do their job and to the best of their ability and play the game like we know they know how. And that's why we filter through all the information, so that they don't have to think out there. They just can just react and they can just play. And so, yeah, it's kind of cool when you kind of see some guys getting those opportunities at a young age and having success.
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12: Back here on Rockies Q&A, we visit with Jordan Pacheco, former Rockies player and hitting coach, along with Brett Pill for the big league club. Let's walk through, Check, a kind of typical day. We're recording this way before the game's going to be played here in Atlanta, and that's probably a pretty normal schedule for you and Pill.
13: Yeah, I mean, we like to get things done early, and he's on top of it. Phil's probably, he is one of the best guys I've ever worked with, and to have him kind of lead the charge for this organization coming into our new era, it's been really cool to watch him work and to see his ideas and to just learn from him. So, yeah, we like to get things done. We're kind of the same in that aspect. Like, we do all our prep work very early. We get things out of the way. We have conversations about it. We make sure that we're on the same page so that when we do address the guys and we do message the guys, that it's the same messaging. There's nothing, nobody's kind of getting a different picture of what we're trying to do each day at the plate. So, yeah, it's been very fun to work with him and to have this opportunity again. Like I said, in the big leagues, anytime you're in the big leagues, it's a great opportunity.
12: I saw a quote, Jerry Weinstein, when asked about you as a coach, he said, well,
14: Jordan's going to be great because he has a thirst for information, and he's one of those people that understands that one size doesn't fit all. And that's true to a degree in all sports, but it seems to be especially true in baseball.
13: Yeah, it's especially, again, like we just go back and talk about all the information that's out there, all the hitting gurus, all the hitting coaches out there. There's so much good stuff out there, and it's our ability, it's our job, Phil and my job, to just get those guys focused on what they can do well, and our ability to kind of see in them the player we think and we believe they can be and how they're going to get there. So again, yeah, it's a great opportunity. It's fun to work with these guys every day, and yeah, I do appreciate Jerry. He's one of my mentors, and he's the guy that I always go to when I need something, especially if I don't know anything, like a rule on the field, because that man knows every rule there is. But yeah, I think just having that thirst for information, but also understanding, you know, your foundation as a coach and things that you stay true to. But again, never always being humbled by this game and knowing that, hey, somebody else might know some more things than you. So always take that day by day.
14: One of the cool things is that you and Warren Schaefer were in the same draft class. So, I mean, there's quite a bit of history with the two of you. And when Schaefer got moved into the interim role last year, and you came up from Albuquerque to join the club, and then yeah. When Schaefer gets the full-time gig and wants you to be a part of it with Brett, kind of cool again to have one of those full circle moments with a guy you have spent an awful lot of time with.
13: Yeah, I mean, Schaefer's been unbelievable to me, especially since I started coaching. And I just remember the day that he went to start coaching and I was still playing, and all of a sudden he was my teammate one day, and all of a sudden he's throwing me BP the next. So it's been very cool, but I think being able to watch him grow in that position has been awesome. And as a player and being his teammate, you saw the leadership qualities he has and the way that he's able to enter a room and people listen to him and kind of gravitate towards him. That's his ability, and that's his superpower.

0: It's not easy. He's still very young. He's young in his career. But again, to be able to get the respect from the pitchers and then also have the respect from all his other teammates, the position players, on how hard he plays this game, how much he cares, that's been really cool to see. And definitely him being an organizational guy. We've had so many hitting coaches that have been able to kind of see him and watch him grow and help him along his journey, that it's so cool to kind of be a part of that, especially at the highest level, because, you know, we can have conversations. If something's going wrong, we have so many eyes that have seen different parts of him and his stages of his career. And, you know, being able to call on Nick Wilson, who's seen him a tremendous amount, and be like, hey, well, I don't know what's wrong with him right now. What do you got? And so it is just cool that it's kind of been a very team effort with that guy to get him here. And he's obviously put in all the work, and it's cool to be able to watch him play and perform and do the things that he's doing.
1: Crazy power.
0: Yeah, he got three singles last night, though, so we'll see about that.
1: The other two guys, first-year players, first T.J. Rumfield, and granted, in T.J.'s case, he had that advantage of two full years at AAA. You know, that can be frustrating, but it also can be building. For a young player, his discipline at the plate is really something to appreciate.
0: Our front office and getting him was a really big pickup. And again, like you said, being able to be at AAA, not a lot of guys want to be there. But when you're coming up and to be able to have that experience and have that success over and over, it gives you way more confidence, I believe, when you get up here when things aren't going quite your way. And you can kind of see that last couple of weeks. It hasn't been going. He hasn't been getting all his hits, but he's been having unbelievable at-bats. And he knows that there's another part of his game, and that's he can get to first base. He can take a four-pitch walk with the best of them. And his idea, his mentality, those are things that when you spend some time in AAA, the confidence, you can see it when he's up at the plate. No matter what situation he's in, he believes in himself. We believe in him. And it's cool to see a young kid like that come up here, have success, ride the roller coaster a little bit. But again, every day he shows.
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4: Back here on Rockies Q&A as we visit with former Rockies player and now Rockies hitting coach Jordan Pacheco, along with Brett Pill taking care of the Rockies hitters. The fun part for you, and as we record this, your son Madsen is right here for the whole process, but how much fun is it to have him be able to be a part of this for you?
5: It's cool. Shafe's awesome with this. He lets my little guy come to the field, you know, whenever he wants, as long as he stays out of the way, which he knows. He's getting the understanding of how to handle himself in a big league locker room. But yeah, when you start having kids and I was kind of on my way out of the game, they didn't really get to see me play much. So now to be able to kind of be able to bring him around, bring him to these big league stadiums, he's understanding how special it is and how special it is to be a part of this and hang out with some of these guys who are the best in the world. So it's been fun as a dad to be able to share that with him. And yeah, you just hope that it resonates, and maybe down the road he's either a coach or he does something in baseball. But if not, at least we've had this time together, which you can never get back.
4: Without a doubt. And to kind of come around to where we started from, Jordan, it's a team that's not where it wants to be, but a team that's starting to understand what its possibilities are, and it's got to be exciting to be a part of that.
5: It is. It's cool to be a part of a group that has a bunch of problem solvers, and I think that's what Shafe's main goal was, is to get a staff in here that is going to solve the problem. I mean, we know what we need to do, and everybody from the outside will definitely tell us what we need to do and what we need to get better at. But I think being able to have a staff without the egos, just what can we make, how can we make this team better, how can we make these guys better every day is awesome to be a part of. And it's something that I really appreciate about Pill, about Brett, is he doesn't care who gets the hitter better every day, as long as somebody is in there working and you're giving him the best effort you got to try to figure out what we need as an offense. It's fun to watch because you can come in with some crazy ideas and you can bounce it off him, and he's open because he wants each one of these guys to have the best experience at the big leagues, not only to play well, but to have a fun time here, because it's special and you kind of take that for granted a little bit when you're young and you get here so fast and you're just trying to get a hit every day. It's okay, how can we make these guys have fun every day, and how can we get them to enjoy their time here? Because if they do that, they will play well, and they will play better, and they'll be able to deal with the ups and downs of what this game has to offer.
4: Well, this organization is better because Jordan Pacheco is a part of it. It was fun watching you play. It's fun watching you work with these young hitters now. Congratulations on all that it's been, Check, and keep getting after it.
5: We will. We got a long way to go, and we got some games to win, so we'll stay on it.
4: That's Jordan Pacheco. We'll take a break. Baseball's coming up on the KOA Rockies Radio Network.
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10: Rockies coaches, trainers, the manager, they spend all kinds of hours and long before the games get started. And outside of maybe the trainers, hitting coaches put in the most time. Jordan Pacheco and Brandon Pill, they're always working.
11: Yeah, there's no doubt about that. You think about how hard players work, and they certainly do put in a ton of time, but your hitting coach is going to be there before you get in the building, and most likely your hitting coach is going to be there after you leave, and they're looking for every little advantage, whether it's from the pitcher that's coming up that you're going to face, or if it's going to be from something that you're doing in your swing at that moment. They are so intent on making sure that these guys have the most success possible, and the Rockies with Brett Pill and Jordan Pacheco certainly have a good staff.
10: And beyond all that Brett brings, Jordan also adds that element of being a former Rocky. He knows what guys go through in the transition between altitude and sea level. He's a big plus for this organization. 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
10: Swing and a miss. He got
3: alongside Jack Corrigan and Zach Goodman. Here's Jesse Thomas.
15: And we welcome you inside Truist Park, located in the Cumberland neighborhood of Atlanta, Georgia, before the series finale between the Rockies and Braves. I'm your host, Jesse Thomas.
10: Fuentes, with his 21st pitch, is hit to right, but not deep enough. There is Acuna, and the Braves do it again to the Rockies. Final score, Atlanta 2 and the Rockies 1.
15: The Rockies squandered an impressive and gutsy last-minute start by Zach Agnos and an elite performance by the bullpen with, let's just say, some questionable outfield play in the bottom of the eighth, dropping their second straight heartbreaker to the Braves. Now, here's what you can expect in this space over the course of the next 33 and a half minutes as Mason Adams and the Rockies will look to salvage a win against Tyler Mahle and the red-hot Atlanta Braves. As always, Zach Goodman will lead us off today as he'll catch up with the Iron Man of the Rockies bullpen, left-hander Brennan Bernardino, in our pregame interview.
16: They were lit, as the kids would say.
15: Then I'll tell you about a dude named Slow Joe Doyle. In today's Pioneers of the Game segment, then we gave Warren Schaefer the day off. So instead of the skipper, Jack and Zach will have a roundtable discussion that I'm sure you will find entertaining. All that and possibly a bit more as our broadcast crew of Jack Corrigan, Zach Goodman, Doug Niemeyer, and yours truly will walk you all the way up the first pitch of Game 3 between the Rockies and Braves as we are live from the Quantum Fiber from AT&T broadcast booth. 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
21: Welcome back to the On Deck Show. Game number 3 between the Rockies and the Braves is coming up. I have Brendan Bernardino here. Brendan, you have been pitching excellent recently. And the last time I interviewed you, we got to kind of go down your whole story of how you got to the big leagues. But you got to play in a lot of different leagues, a lot of different countries, Venezuela, Mexico, Canada. What was your favorite league outside of affiliated ball that you got to play in?
22: I would say, I loved them all. Everyone had like something different, special about it, but the most special one to me would be Mexico. Playing in the Mexican League summer and winter, same thing. There was just so much fun. The games were, they were lit, as the kids would say.
21: Yeah, what was the energy like in those ballparks? That's kind of a little bit different from the United States.
22: Well, the energy is like party comes first, and then the baseball game's like the second attraction, you know? Just a whole lot of people dancing throughout the game, singing, funny mascots. The music plays throughout the entire game. It stops as soon as you throw the pitch, and then once the play's done, the music's back on, full blast.
21: You've had such a consistent year this year, Brennan, and you've really thrown well at Coors Field. Your numbers are a little bit better at Coors Field, and I know a lot of pitchers struggle with the adjustment of where their release points are, whatever. You have a very interesting release point, and your curveball moves a ton side to side. How have you been able to really make sure you keep the consistency of your accuracy of that pitch from going home and away?
22: Honestly, this year it's been tough with my breaking ball. My accuracy, like my strike percentage, has been like quite low compared to seasons prior. But I'm just trying to make sure the heater goes over the plate, so at least I have one pitch that's kind of I can control. But I understand why there's been trouble pitching in Coors, because it's hard to go from elevation back and forth every other week, and I feel like you're always trying to dial or work on something with the accuracy perspective.
21: All right, now I'm going to switch it up a little bit. I ran into you in the coffee shop one time, and you were wearing the coolest hat I've ever seen. It's a Blake Street Bombers hat, and on the inside of it, there's pictures of all the Blake Street Bombers, but the outside is cool as well. Where'd you get that hat?
22: I got that hat from Tino, one of our clubhouse assistants. So the company is called Colorado Caps. It's COKAPS, and he makes some really cool hats, so go check him out on Instagram.
21: Well, I like you making sure to get that shout-out in there. Brennan, continued success. We'll be right back on the KOA Rockies Radio Network.
23: Sunday morning, your drive around town looking excellent right now. All the highways are in good shape, including I-25 north and southbound. I-70 looking good east and westbound through the metro area. It's only going to take you about 9 or 10 minutes on your drive on I-25 between 225 into downtown. Also, if you're traveling up to the high country, clear sighting between C-470 and the Eisenhower Tunnel. 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
7: Welcome back to Rockies on Deck, brought to you by Treetop Applesauce. From the batter's box to the lunch box, nothing crushes hunger like Treetop Applesauce, the official applesauce of the Colorado Rockies. I'm Jesse Thomas, coming to you live from Truist Park before Game 3 between the Rockies and Braves, and it's time for Pioneers of the Game. Today, I'm going to tell you guys a little bit about a guy named Slow Joe Doyle. Judd Bruce Doyle was a right-handed pitcher for the New York Highlanders and the Cincinnati Reds between 1906 and 1910. As you might have guessed, Doyle got his nickname because of the excruciating amount of time he took between pitches. I mean, he worked at the pace of a narcoleptic sloth, by all accounts. But it must have worked, because our guy Slow Joe did something that had never happened before, and only three times since. Check this out. On August 25th, 1906, Joe Doyle made his major league debut, shutting out the Cleveland Naps. Then just 4 days later, on this day, back in 1906, he followed that up with another complete game shutout, this time giving the Washington Senators the business. Impressive. That made Slow Joe the first 20th century American League pitcher to pitch a shutout in his first two career starts. It had only happened twice before in total before he did it. And in case you're wondering, like I was, how many times it's happened since, the answer is 11 in total, but only three times in the American League. Time now for the injury report, brought to you by Common Spirit Health. Hospitals, clinics, and caregivers, human kindness lives here. And we are up against the clock here, but I can give you a quick Kyle Freeland update. K-Free continues building his arm and throwing motion with some long toss involvement down at the Arizona complex. And I'm told should throw a bullpen session this coming week as he continues to recover from that compressed nerve in his neck. All right, time for a break. But when we get back, Jack and Zach will have a roundtable discussion that I'm sure you will find entertaining. That's next on the KOA Rockies Radio Network.
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4: We are giving the day off to manager Warren Schaefer, as Jesse Thomas mentioned. Get everything in shape from his perspective as the Rockies head home after this road swing. Obviously, Zach, a win today. You go 3-4 on the trip. They've had a couple of less than competitive games in Washington, but they've been right in both of these games in Atlanta. I guess it reflects again that small margin for error for this team as it's learning the process.
5: Yes, yeah, small margin for error in the game of baseball at this level. The Rockies have a really formidable team, especially on the offensive side, and when they're playing good baseball, they can play with anybody. And the Atlanta Braves, the last 2 days, have played extremely well. I mean, my goodness, the defensive side of the ball for them has been amazing and truly has saved them each of the last two games. But you're right, the Rockies are right there, and even in the ninth inning yesterday, they find a way to threaten as well. And the games weren't played super clean in Washington, but each of these two games in Atlanta have been clean baseball from both sides, and they've been very entertaining.
4: I get asked this question, you probably do as well. When you get these kinds of matchups, the Rockies against the Braves or the Brewers or the Dodgers, the three division leaders in the National League right now, can players learn from that process, or are they still so insular in their own circumstances that doesn't happen like it probably should?
5: Yeah, I think there's levels to it, right? Like you have to be confident in yourself and what you're doing and what works for you. But at the same time, you look at people who are having success, and this isn't just in baseball, this is just in life. You look at people who are having success, well, what are they doing? What can you get from them? And there's a lot of things the Braves do well. They run the bases really well. They're always in the right position on the field. And the plays they've made during this week, they're outstanding plays, and the Rockies have guys who can make that level of plays. But it's almost like they expect each other to make those plays. And I think the biggest thing is that is a confident bunch in the first base dugout right now. And when the game is tight late, they feel like they're going to win. And the Rockies played really well yesterday, but in the eighth inning, the Braves were just a little bit better.
4: And the teams, especially the veteran teams, police themselves. There's accountability.
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4: One more chance for the Rockies here in 2026 to get a win against the Braves. And the challenge this weekend has been large, because Atlanta has the best record at home in baseball, or at least tied with Milwaukee at the moment with all those home wins. And they certainly have been the best home team in baseball since the All-Star break. They've won 20 of 25 games here at home. But rookie Mason Adams is going to try and change that this afternoon in his second start as a Rocky. We'll have starting lineups for the series finale from Atlanta after this timeout on the KOA Rockies Radio Network.
17: Copper Mountain officials are investigating after a woman says she was seriously injured on the resort's roller coaster.
10: Texas resident Nicola Parker was on the Rocky Mountain coaster at Copper Mountain when her attorney says she was thrown out of the car as it rounded a turn, despite wearing a seatbelt.
17: She was thrown from the coaster and then was pinned against the side of the car and dragged for a period of at least 30 seconds.
10: Her other attorney saying her injuries included a separated left shoulder, a broken rib that punctured and collapsed her left lung, and a traumatic brain injury. Copper Mountain releasing a statement confirming the guest was seated in the cart with their seatbelt fastened and saying, "Our thoughts are with the guest, and we wish them a speedy recovery."
18: ABC's Jacqueline Lee. A sewage spill into the Arkansas River could be threatening produce. More than 4 million gallons of untreated sewage was accidentally released from the city of Pueblo's treatment plant. In sports, the Broncos make their final roster cuts today. I'm David Kale.
19: Sunday morning, your drive around town looking excellent right now. All the highways are in good shape, including I-25 north and southbound. I-70 looking good east and westbound through the metro area. It's only going to take you about 9 or 10 minutes on your drive on I-25 between 225 into downtown. Also, if you're traveling up to the high country, clear sailing between C-470 and the Eisenhower Tunnel. 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
4: Starting lineups for this afternoon. First of all, for manager Warren Schaefer and the Rockies, Jake McCarthy will lead things off. Jake's going to start the game in center field. Connor Norby, one of the hotter Rockies hitters, is going to hit from the two spot for the first time in a Colorado uniform. He'll bat and play second base. Hunter Goodman will hit third, and Hunter will be the DH this afternoon. TJ Rumfield, first baseman, in the cleanup spot. Then it's Willie Castro at third base, and Mickey Moniak in left. Hitting seventh and right field, Troy Johnston. Doing the catching in the eight hole, Brett Sullivan. Playing shortstop, it'll be Ryan Ritter. And on the mound, second Rockies start for right-hander Mason Adams. Walt Weiss and the Braves will have Drake Baldwin leading it off as the designated hitter. Ronald Acuna Jr. in right field. Matt Olson at first base. Michael Harris II has been killing the Rockies this weekend. He's in center field. Mauricio Dubon hits fifth. He'll be in left field after playing on the infield in the first two games. Ozzie Albies at second base. Sean Murphy doing the catching. Third baseman Austin Riley hits eighth. Shortstop Ha-Sung Kim bats ninth. On the mound, the former San Francisco Giant, right-hander Tyler Malley.
0: Well, Jack, you set me up pretty well for the first point I was going to make about Tyler. In 18 starts for the Giants this year, he had a 5.13 ERA and a 3-9 record. Got moved at the deadline to the Atlanta Braves, and well, things turned around for him. In his first four starts with the Braves, he's 2-1 with a 1.52 ERA. That all equates throughout the entire year to 5-10 with a 4.41 ERA. He stands at 6'3", throws from the right side, 31 years old. He's from the Los Angeles area. He throws a four-seamer, and that's his best pitch. He really relies on his fastball a ton. He throws it 50% of the time. It's got a lot of carry above the bats, and it also runs away from left-handed hitters and in to right-handed hitters. So it's a really good pitch that stays up, but it also has side-to-side movement. Batters just 220 against it this year. He'll throw a cutter down in the zone, same with the slider. The fastball, by the way, about 93 miles an hour. Slider 85. Splitter is his favorite two-strike pitch. He'll throw that a decent amount of the time. He does throw a sinker, but it's extremely rare, but thought I'd mention it so I don't look dumb if he does throw a sinker. But this year, 112 strikeouts for him. 95 of the 112 have come on either four-seamers or splitters. So whenever he gets to two strikes, really be looking for the four-seamer up in the zone or the splitter playing off of that down in the zone. That's how he wants to get you when he gets two strikes. But it really has been a solid year for him, especially during his time here in Atlanta. He'll be up against Mason Adams, the 26-year-old, making his second start in the big leagues. His first one went really well in Washington. He's coming back from Tommy John surgery, missed all of last year. So when he was with the White Sox, and again, the Rockies acquired him in the Brenton Doyle trade, when he was with the White Sox, they were holding him to about an 80-pitch limit. That's right around where he was at in his first start, through 75. The Rockies have said that they don't really have that as a limit for him, but they're just going to play it on how he feels. He could go longer. He could stay right around that. I can't imagine him pushing up towards 100 pitches today, but we'll see. He threw four innings, gave up one earned run. It was on a solo shot by Dalen Lyle. Three hits, three walks, and five strikeouts. In the minor leagues this year, he had a 3.48 ERA. The curveball and the slider, he spins it really well. Those are his go-to pitches. The four-seamer will be in the low to mid-90s. Sinker and a changeup.
4: Umpires for today, and if you were with us yesterday, you know that the crew chief Ron Culpa got hit in the mask and had to leave the game. We haven't gotten any real update on him, but I think it was as much precaution. Once they removed him, he was not going to work today's game. David Rackley, who is going to call the balls and strikes, is going to serve as the crew chief. Manny Gonzalez, who took over for Culpa after Ron was injured, he's at first base. Tom Hanahan at second, and Derek Thomas joins the group to make it a foursome again. He'll be at third base. Like yesterday, warm and muggy. Lots of giant clouds, but they're separated right now, and we hope it remains that way till not only we get through the game, but the Rockies get out of town. The weather is an issue elsewhere in baseball right now. In a couple of spots, Detroit and Cleveland, they're delayed by weather. We understand there might be a little weather tomorrow night when the Orioles come to Coors Field, but we'll worry about that tomorrow night. Braves are in their home whites with the red and blue accent colors. Red bill on the blue caps, and the Rockies again are in their purple jerseys. First pitch time from Bank of Colorado. 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Bank of Colorado. There's only one. Jake McCarthy, a couple of hits in each game of the series, knocked in a run Friday night. He'll lead it off, left-handed batter against the righty Molly. Tyler towards the first base corner, delivers a pitch, and it's hit well, but it's going to turn foul as it lands in the second level on the right side. Jake hitting 290, 13 homers, 69 runs batted in. He'll hit that splitter and foul it. It's 0-2. And Malley rejuvenated, if you will, coming over to Atlanta. 0-2 pitch, and this is hit towards shallow right, but it's going to hang up long enough for Acuna to come in and make the catch. Came back and got him with the splitter and had Jake off balance, out number one. Got started at 1:36 Eastern Daylight Time, 86 degrees at first pitch. The humidity's down a little bit, 57%. At the start, it was 72% at the start yesterday. Connor Norby is going to hit second today for Warren Schaefer, and the Rockies' second baseman takes strike one. Connor has gone 2-for-7 plus a walk in the series. Both those hits came yesterday after his hitting streak ended on Friday night. Takes a pitch outside to even the count. The 1-1 is outside 2-1. 225 on the year, but 302 in the 17 games as a Rocky for Norby. Just a slight open stance in the right-hand box. 2-1 had a good rip at the fastball and fouled it back. It's 2-2. That time and temperature I gave you, presented by Advanced Exteriors. When storms damage your home, trust Advanced Exteriors to provide you peace of mind. Pitch is high, ball three. Payoff pitch from Malley is hit down third. What a play by Riley to throw him out. Riley plays close to the line, made the backhand grab, and his throw on time to get Norby. It's just one big defensive play after another by Atlanta throughout the weekend. Two down in the Rockies' first. Hunter Goodman will try and get something started right on right with Malley. And it's outside on the first pitch. Hunter, 3-for-8 in the series, plus a walk. Knocked in his 73rd run. That was in Friday night's game. 1-0 pitch, swing and a miss on the fastball. Olson, Albies, Kim, Riley. That's the first to third infield defense. Dubon, Harris, Acuna left to right in the outfield. Murphy doing the catching. Swing and a miss on another high fastball from Malley. It's 1-2. And so now if you're Hunter Goodman, like Zach's scouting report told us, you got to cover a lot of ground. A fastball at the top, a splitter at the bottom. The 1-2. And it's hit up the middle and by a diving Kim for a base hit. Didn't throw the four-seamer or the splitter, threw the cutter, and Hunter gets the game's first hit.
0: is a cutter down and away from Hunter Goodman. And most guys have been playing their cutters higher up recently in the zone. But if you look at the heat chart of where Malley throws his cutter, he likes to go down and away from righties with that pitch. And Hunter handled it well.
4: It'll get T.J. Rumfield a chance. Left-handed batter against the righty, and the opening pitch to TJ is low. Two hits in the series plus two walks. He has walked 11 times in the first six games of this road trip. And outside, it's 2-0. And when he has hit the ball, even the outs, they've had a little sting to them. In a pretty good spot here, the rookie who's had a wonderful season. 2-0. He hits it hard and by the second baseman, Albies, into right center. Goodman races to third. Back-to-back hits with two outs in the top of the first.
0: I think TJ has been victimized by this great defensive performance this weekend by the Braves more than anybody else. So when he hit this ball, it looked like it was going to be a hit, but I wasn't convinced until it got to the outfield. But another quality swing by Rumfield.
4: So a two-out opportunity for the Rockies with Willy Castro, the guy who knocked in the Rockies' run yesterday. Digging in the left-hand batter's box, the switch hitter. Had RBI number 56 yesterday with a base hit. Malley's first pitch to him is in for a strike.

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Just about 7 minutes. So you do the math. I don't know if we're going to get through all of them, but we will try. The feedback segment is your feedback plus the mailbag, right? Back in the day, people used to send a letter. These are the emails, the comments, the questions I get from you. If you want to submit yours, go to richontech.tv, hit contact, richontech.tv, hit contact. Susan writes in and says, I bought my friend a consumer cellular flip phone that has a dedicated favorites button. It has a little red head and a little red heart on it. Press it, your favorite contact names come up, and you just tap the person you want to call. I thought it might be a good option for anyone looking for a simple phone that's easy to use. Hugh, I came across an ad in the New York Times digital edition that caught my eye because it said, get a coupon for free. I thought all coupons were free, so I looked a little closer. Clicking the ad took me to a site that appeared to be completely unaffiliated with McDonald's and seemed designed to collect information. I know this happens, but it's frustrating to see deceptive ads served to paying customers on a reputable site like the New York Times. Yeah, you know, I think they use third-party ad networks, so I don't think they approve all those. But yeah, that is a bummer. The free coupon thing, like you try to bring that free Big Mac to McDonald's, they're going to laugh at you. You got to go in the app, by the way. They have the best deals. Chris in Thousand Oaks. On your intro about the Meta trial, I kept wondering what makes social media different from all the other things designed to keep us engaged. People have gotten hooked on texting and talking, TV, streaming, gambling apps, online auctions, streaming platforms, you name it. Advertising and branding are all trying to get us to come back for more. When it comes to kids, doesn't some of this ultimately come back to parenting? Yes, but I think that's what they were trying to figure out with this trial is, yes, you can be a good parent, but you know, you give your kids this thing and it's highly addictive. And all the good parenting in the world can't get around like good engineering of something that is just purely addictive. So yes, you do need to still be a good parent.

0: Bob, I made the mistake of getting up early for my daily walk and run, and it was cut short by your discussion about the Cox name change and the chatter that followed. Let's just say the conversation went in a direction that had me laughing so hard I had to slow down. Rich, I still adore you and all your kindness. Keep it up, and I better meet you one day. No comment. I thought that might be our last show. Yeah, we're okay. We're still here. Patricia, I use Uber Eats often, but I noticed the suggested tip seemed way too high recently. The math wasn't mathing. I think it's because the restaurant had a buy one, get one free deal, but Uber calculated the suggested tip based on what the food would have cost before the promotion. Nobody warned me about that. Rich, what do you think? I think tips are a scam. All these tips we see. Tip this, tip that. The guy reaches for a muffin, one in the tray, and I got to tip him. Now, I love tipping people. Do not get me wrong. I love tipping people. Love it. I get no more pleasure than from tipping folks. Guys that delivered the refrigerator the other day, gave him a nice tip. I love tipping people for a service I receive that is good. How many times have I tipped in advance in an app and I get my food and it's wrong? Or the service is horrible and I've tipped. So my point is, use your judgment when you tip. Tips are supposed to be for a good service received, not, oh, I'm just tipping in advance for whatever. Guy at the pizza place I go to, I love tipping him because he's got a great attitude. He's so nice. Hey, can I get you some Parmesan cheese? He doesn't have to say that to everyone.
1: Because he knows you're going to tip.
0: No, he doesn't. Sometimes I'll just do zero. I'll make sure he looks, and I'll press zero right when he's looking just to send a message. Susan in Colorado. Oh my gosh, that might be too long. I somehow found myself locked out of my Samsung phone and ended up on a 60-minute delay. I tried find my phone, logged into my Samsung account, refreshed everything, kept getting blank screens. After sitting in a tech support chat and getting nowhere, I finally talked to someone in person and was able to factory reset. It worked, but it was eye-opening. I lost all my notes and some passwords stored in another app. Now I'm slowly getting back everything using forgot password. I'm also moving all my passwords to Bitwarden, and I'm absolutely going to remember the master password from now on. Thankfully, I had it written down at home. I love listening to the podcast. I've got a 5-hour road trip this weekend, so I will be catching up. Susan, sorry that happened to you, but yes, use a password manager. Remember that main password, and hopefully you'll be better in the future. And thank you for listening. Jim, what's wrong with Motorola phones? I've been using them for years. They're inexpensive. They work well, and as far as I'm concerned, the iPhone could take a dump. Thanks again. Wow, Jim, tell us how you really feel. Did I mention something mean about Motorola phones? I don't think I did. Susan, Sharon in Escondido, I got an unexpected email from a company and a person I'd actually done business with before. I recognized both, but I was suspicious because I hadn't requested the quote they were sending me. I called the company directly. Turned out they'd been hacked. I never experienced anything like this, so I want to warn others. Even an email from someone you recognize can be a scam. Yes, it can. Scams are everywhere. Scammers be scamming. Joseph in St. Louis, Missouri. I really don't like the look and feel of Windows 11. I bought Star 11 from Stardock for under $10. It makes Windows 11 look and feel much more like Windows 10. I've been using it since 2022, and it made the move to Windows 10 much easier. Rich, don't you think from Mark in Allentown, Pennsylvania, don't you think a robotic blood draw machine can make a mistake? Even self-driving vehicles have made mistakes. Some have been pretty serious. I bet you wouldn't volunteer for a robotic colonoscopy. Nice show. Maybe I would. Let's see here. Jay in Auckland, New Zealand, listening to I'm listening to you all the way from Auckland, New Zealand on iHeartRadio. I have to say, you're the best tech expert I've ever heard. Wow. Well, take that, New Zealand. Ellen. Oh, Eileen, your guest literally just said, trust me, you can't trust anyone. Gave me a laugh. And Vicky, your Google Maps tip was the best ever. I used it to find great suggestions near our hotels in London and Rome. Thank you. Yes. I can't tell you what that is, but yes, it's a way. You can look on my website to search for that. Basically, you ask, use the Ask Maps feature to say, find me the best, like, local places that are old school or something like that. I got to look at the exact phrasing. That's going to do it for this episode of the show. You can find everything I mentioned on my website, richontech.tv. I will put that in the show notes. This is episode 189. You can find me on social media. I am at Rich on Tech. Next week, we'll be discussing the morality of AI and using AI for travel planning. Two separate segments there. Thanks so much for listening. There are so many ways you can spend your time. I really appreciate you spending it right here with me. One reminder before I go, please do not drive distracted. Those texts can wait. Thanks everyone who makes this show possible. Bobo, Kim, my guests, and of course you for listening. My name is Rich DeMiro. I will talk to you real soon.

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14: KOA News Time, 3 o'clock. I'm Steve Mark. Breaking Broncos news, the Broncos have placed linebacker Jonathan Cooper on the commissioner's exempt list. Cooper has been involved in court proceedings surrounding a felony assault charge of strangulation against his girlfriend. He'll be arraigned tomorrow in Douglas County. Being on the exempt list means Cooper cannot practice with the Broncos or play in games, though he will be paid while on that list and while the NFL continues to investigate the case.
15: Precedent shows that this is probably looking at an 8-game suspension, maybe 6 games. If you go back and look at the precedent with his situation and comparable situations, James Pierce over in Atlanta, that's really where these things end up for a first offense.
14: That's KOA's Broncos insider, Benjamin Albright. The timing of this occurs as the Broncos have to cut their roster to 53 by 4 o'clock. An investigation still happening in Fort Collins after a crash between a vehicle and pedestrian.
16: It happened Saturday afternoon near Mountain and College Avenues, just blocks from the New Belgium Brewery's Tour de Fat Bike Festival. A pickup truck hit another vehicle before driving onto the sidewalk, hitting pedestrians. One died. 5 other people, including the driver, went to the hospital. Police are still investigating. David Kale, KOA.
14: Other motoring issues in Eagle County. Rescue teams are on the scene of a mudslide in the area of Sweetwater Road and Colorado River Road. That area is closed at the moment. somewhat of a seismic development in a collision between music publishers and AI. Sony Music and Warner Music have sued Anthropic, charging, quote, one of the largest and most blatant ongoing thefts of intellectual property in history, unquote. The 48-page complaint lawsuit says that Anthropic pirated thousands of copyrighted musical works. From the Common Spirit Health KOA News Desk, I'm Steve Mark, KOA.
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17: Overall, it's still a pretty good-looking drive around the Mile High City, but we do have a couple of problem areas. Looks like we might have a crash northbound I-225 just north of Colfax. Backing you up almost all the way back to 6th Avenue. Pretty heavy southbound I-25 from I-70 down to Spear Boulevard. And the ramp eastbound I-76 to northbound I-25 is really jammed up solid. Seeing some slow speeds, heavy traffic actually in pockets eastbound I-70 between Georgetown and Floyd Hill. Fox 31 pinpoint weather. Look for a good chance of rain this afternoon. A high near 88, a low tonight near 61. And in Denver now, it's 72 degrees. I'm Bill Jones on KOA 850 AM and 94.1 FM.
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0: broke, common sense is weird. 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Open phones here at 888-825-5225. Ryan is in Wake Forest, North Carolina. Hey, Ryan, what's up?
1: Hi, Dave. How are you doing today?
0: Better than I deserve. What's up?
1: Amen. Well, I'm calling because I'm a single mom of two, and I also take care of my mom. And my question today is about how do I manage paying off debt while I'm still incurring medical expenses from both her, and I also have a daughter who was hospitalized, and she's got ongoing medical care that's needed as well.
0: Okay. You have health insurance, I assume.
1: I have health insurance, but we have, we've come, we've maxed out the deductible, and we're getting close to maxing out the out-of-pocket expenses as well, too.
0: Mm-hmm.
1: But even that, the deductible is high because we have a high deductible insurance plan.
0: Mm-hmm. Okay. And so what do you make a year?
1: In total, 160.
0: Okay. And how high is your deductible?
1: It's 5,000.
0: And what's your max out of pocket?
1: Another 4,000.
0: Okay. So $9,000 does not break you if you make 160. I'm confused.
1: It doesn't break me, but I've got other expenses, debt that I'm trying to pay off as well.
0: Okay. If you have medical bills that are ongoing,
1: mm-hmm.
0: That exceed the $9,000, what would they be?
1: That exceed the $9,000? It would be, for my daughter, I don't want to say too much, but she's got medical expenses that are going to be ongoing for the unforeseeable future.
0: So she's got a chronic issue of some kind?
1: Yes.
0: Okay, but above the $9,000, do you come out of pocket for that situation?
1: I'm sure because it's all fairly new.
0: Okay. It shouldn't be.
1: So there's some things that they cover and some things that they don't.
0: Unless you're trying to get a treatment that your insurance company doesn't cover, the $9,000 should be the end of it. Now, okay, so I'm a little bit confused with the way you're using the words on pay off your bills. You pay your monthly bills. You pay your electricity. You pay your water. You buy food.
1: Yeah, sorry. I should have said debt.
0: Okay.
1: Said debt.
0: And then how much debt do you have?
1: So I've got $20,000 in a car and $3,000 on a credit card.
0: Mm-hmm.
1: And then $190,000 mortgage.
0: Okay. Good. Good. None of that's out of line.
1: Part of that is an AT loan. So about $55,000 of that $190,000 is the AT loan.
0: You mean like a second, like an HO, a home equity loan?
1: Home equity.
0: Okay.
1: Mm-hmm.
0: Okay. All right. And so you've got two house payments, a car payment, and some credit cards, and you've got some ongoing mm-hmm. medical bills with your daughter's chronic issues, and you make $160,000.
1: Right.
0: Okay.
1: And then there's my mother as well. But.
0: Okay. And what are you having to pay for her?
1: So she's got several comorbidities, and so we're trying to pay a nurse to help take care of her.
0: And does she have income coming in to this situation?
1: She's got Social Security, but it's not a lot.
0: Like $1,200, $1,500, what?
1: Yeah, somewhere around there.
0: Okay, and what's the nurse cost?
1: About $25,000 depending on how much experience I have, $25,000 and up an hour.
0: Okay, but I mean, in a month, what are you spending on a nurse?
1: We just kind of do some part time for now. But
0: okay, and what are you spending on a nurse in a month?
1: So about $1,000.
0: And your mom brings in $1,200.
1: Mm-hmm.
0: Okay, so we covered that.
1: But it will go up. Yeah.
0: For now, that's covered. So in the last 2 months, you're trying to figure out why you weren't able to pay your bills and pay extra on your debt. And that's what I'm trying to figure out by asking all these questions, where it's going. Okay, because I still haven't found where it's going. So it sounds like that you are a warrior princess working very hard and You've got the emotional drain of your mom not doing well and your child with a chronic illness. And in, because you're not running with a full gas tank, it's hard for you to not let all this just become chaotic. And so the bills in an emotional bucket, the bills have become chaos. Instead of, if you didn't have all this other stuff you were carrying, you're obviously a bright woman. You would just sit down and make a list of this and start paying it, because the math tells me that this is doable. But I think what's happening is you're just overwhelmed. Does that sound right?
1: That's true. Okay. I am overwhelmed. Okay. But it's more than that. It's that I feel like, because I was in baby step number 4, and now I feel like I'm crawling back to baby step number 2 because of the debt that keeps incurring.
0: No, you went and bought a car and put yourself in baby step 2.
1: Well, no,
0: and you pulled out your credit card and you used it.
1: Yeah, because
0: you kept it
1: too. I had to buy one because there were a lot of other expenses that had, unforeseeable, unfortunate expenses that came up.
0: You got a lot of
1: like
0: have-tos in your life,
1: though. I had an HVAC system that went out. Well, yeah. I mean, it was an HVAC system that went out, and the car, I had another car, but it had over 250,000 miles on it, and I had just spent $3,000 to get it fixed, and now it needs another $3,000
0: to get it fixed. You made the decision to put yourself back in this mess. You're giving me all the reasons, but you still did it.
2: Don't hear ownership as a character judgment or some sort of moral failure. It's owning. I took step A, B, and C. Like, the world happened to me, and I chose this path, not this path.
0: And it hurts.
2: Yeah. And sometimes you find yourself at a crossroads where any path you take is going to hurt. But in that case, and that's most of us, right? When that happens, mm-hmm. I'm going to take the path that's going to hurt, but going to get me to where I want to be.
0: Yeah, so you got to get back on a budget.
2: Yeah.
0: Hardcore. Beans and rice and beans. And no more rationalization of pulling out the credit card or I had to have a car, $750,000. I don't give a crap. You don't go in debt again. Period. Because then you end up strapped again back here. So nothing you have today can't be cleared up. The $20,000 car can be cleared up. The $3,000 credit card can be cleared up. And you can get back on the road. But you're going to have to get above the chaos and make these monkeys all dance. Because you're in the middle of a circus. And so you're there's just monkeys running around everywhere. And you're going to have to teach them how to get in a line and how to dance. And that's called a budget. And you crack the whip on the money monster and make it behave. Money is a fabulous slave. It's a horrible master. And it's mastering you right now. It's adding to this anxiety of being overwhelmed. You feel overwhelmed with money, with your child, with your mom. And so this is an area you actually can control.
2: The line that I was trained with that was really helpful for me when I entered into chaotic situations are facts are your friends. When everything feels like it's dumping on your head, what are the facts here? How much am I spending on nursing? How much am I spending on food? How much am I spending on this car? And what can I do to get out of this mess following the facts path here? Because the emotions are big. And that's right for them to be big. The path out here is, what's the next right move?

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0: Danny's in Columbus, Ohio. Hey, Danny, what's up?
13: Hi there. Nice to talk to you again. So my question was, I'm in baby step number two. I am actually recently engaged, and I'm super excited about that. And we're planning a wedding for May of 2027. And I was wondering how you would help or how you would balance trying to pay off debt and finance a wedding as well as a honeymoon without going into further debt.
0: Good, good. That's a good first goal. Congratulations. So,
13: thank you.
0: What do you make and what does she make?
13: Yeah, so I am a full-time pastor and a part-time lifeguard, and I make roughly about $45,000 a year.
0: What does she make?
13: She's a welder. She's new in her career. She's currently making about $18 an hour, and she's looking to join the union. If she's able to do that, she'll be able to make roughly 25 to 30 bucks an hour starting out.
0: Okay. And has she just started the welding career? Because that's very low.
13: Yeah, so she just graduated from trade school, and she's currently working full-time for a local organization.
0: Yeah. Well, she's being dramatically underpaid.
13: Oh, okay.
0: Like half of what she should be paid in welding right now. There's a shortage of welders that know how to actually, you know, lay a bead down. And so I don't know who got her this job, but they screwed her over. So she can make this at Target stacking boxes without any education.
10: I just paid some welders to do some work at my house, brother, and it was way, way more than what she's getting paid. Way, like, I'm smiling now. I can't believe that.
0: Yeah. So anyway. That's thing one. Now, how much debt do you have?
13: Well, I've been on baby step number two for a couple of years. I have no consumer debt right now. The only thing I have is federal student loans.
0: That's consumer debt.
13: I'm an idiot.
0: How much is your student loan debt?
13: I was an idiot, and I took out a lot, and I currently got it down to about $90,000.
0: Okay. And how much debt does she have?
13: Absolutely zero. She's been a follower of the Dave's Ramsey plan.
0: Excellent.
13: Since she was 16.
0: Okay. All right. And so what are you two planning to spend on the wedding? What's your budget that you came up with that you're going to spend on the wedding?
13: Well, we wanted to keep it small. And so we're looking at somewhere between $3,000 to $4,000 for the wedding. And then we wanted to take a 2-week vacation to somewhere either in Texas or maybe Mackinac Island or something. And so we're looking at probably about $2,000 to $3,000 to do that.
0: Okay, so you need $6,000 by May.
13: Give or take, yes, sir.
0: Okay. That's $500 a month for a year.
13: So, yes, sir.
0: So 600 bucks a month in your monthly budget, or 300 in your budget, 300 in her budget, goes into the wedding account, and then you work on your debt.
13: Yes, sir. Unfortunately, that would be almost everything I'm chunking at my debt right now.
0: Okay. So you need a better extra job. Your extra job doesn't do well.
10: I don't want to give a controversial statement here, but you might not be able to do this ministry job at $45,000 because of previous decisions you made in your life to go six figures into student loan debt.
0: A lot of ministers, as a matter of fact, somewhere around 80% of pastors today are bivocational, meaning they have a full-time job in addition to being a preacher.
13: Yes, sir, and I do work full-time as a pastor, and you know, I work about 20, 25 hours as a lifeguard and swim instructor for my local YMCA.
0: Yeah.
13: I find both of those to be really impactful for our community. And
0: they're not impactful enough on the $90,000.
10: Yeah, and you're going to burn yourself out. You're not going to be there for your community in 5 years because you're going to be completely cooked.
0: Yeah, you need to go make some money so that you can remain in the work of the Lord. Because, it's, you know, your lifeguard thing's semi-volunteer. I mean, you're not making any money there. And so you what you want to do, but you called us. And when you do that, you're always going to get our opinion because we're like an expert on our opinion. So, I think you have an income problem. And you got a slight outgo problem if you only got 300 bucks a month out of 45,000. So you need to get on a detailed budget. And you need to be putting some money aside to the wedding, but you have a $6,000 goal by May, and the two of you sit down and go, okay, maybe she's putting in four, you're putting in two. I don't care. But both of you have some career adjusting to do. Neither one of you are living up to your potential income producing right now. And income and money is not everything, but it does give you options.
10: And
0: you don't have any options. You're handcuffed.
10: I'm all about somebody deciding, you know what, I don't want to do this thing anymore. I want to go make a quarter of my quote-unquote market value, whatever that is, and I want to just be here for my community. I love that idea. But if you've dug yourself a $90,000, $120,000 hole,
0: you gave up that option.
10: You gave up that option until you dig that, you fill that hole back up. So the fastest way to fill that hole back up and get back even on even ground is to go work a whole bunch of jobs and even do jobs that you might not think have impact, which I would argue with you on a different phone call. I think everybody who interacts with other people has an opportunity to impact people in a positive way, whether you're at fast food restaurant or a delivery person or whatever. But you gave up that right when you dug up those holes. I mean, when you dug yourself that big hole, you got to fill that sucker up. And that means you got to go get one job, two jobs. You may have to step away from your church for a season and go make a whole bunch of money doing something that you, quote unquote, don't feel called to do. But I got to clean up this mess so that I'm here in the long haul to be here for my family, for my community, for whatever I believe my faith is calling me to and all that kind of stuff.
0: That's exactly how it works. So, again, we support pastors. We work with churches all across America, and we have for 30 years. And so we've got a huge heart for people that want to serve in that way and in that role. But you don't, just because it's there, you don't get a pass on the math.
10: That's it, yeah.
0: You have to address the math. And so in order to be able to stay in that kind of a role, and that's what we're looking for. Jessica's in Springfield, Missouri. Hi, Jessica. How are you?
14: Hi, David. How are you?
0: Better than I deserve. You're breaking up. Can you speak directly into your phone?
14: Yes. Is this better?
0: Yes, ma'am.
10: Much better, yeah.
14: All right. My question is whether it's a debate between me and my husband.
10: Yes. We'll solve it.
14: Fantastic. So the question is whether or not he's being spoiled or if I'm being miserly. And it's related to cars.
0: Okay. Both of you probably, okay. But anyway, yeah.
14: Both of us probably. So we have three aging cars and they're all doing fine right now, but we imagine that his commuter vehicle will be the first that needs to be replaced maybe in a year or so.
0: Mm-hmm.
14: The question is that he has bought several new cars in his lifetime, and that's what he would like to do again. And I disagree. I've never bought a new car, and I don't see any reason to.
0: Okay.
14: I suppose we are in baby step seven.
0: Mm-hmm.
14: We're free and clear.
0: What's your net worth?
14: Probably about $5,500. We're not millionaires.
0: $5,500?
14: I'm sorry, $500,000.
0: You're a half a millionaire. Okay.
14: Half a millionaire. Yeah.
0: Okay.
14: Gotcha. We have the money to purchase a new vehicle, brand new, if we wanted to.
0: Mm-hmm.
14: I just don't really see the reason. So he says that after COVID happened, that depreciation on cars isn't what it used to be.
0: He's wrong.
10: I would agree comically with that. Wrong.
0: Mathematically. Arithmetic says he's wrong. Okay, so you can study it for 35 seconds on Google, and you'll figure this out. I mean, mm-hmm. it doesn't take it. You know, jump around and look at a new car that was issued in a 23 model, and see what the MSRP on it was, manufacturer suggested retail price, and then see what that 23 is selling for today. And it is not up; it's down, and it's down dramatically. And sorry, but the Fauci pandemic didn't help with that. And so
14: I would agree.
0: Yeah, you win. And we tell people not to buy brand new cars because they go down so fast in value until you have at least $1 million in net worth, because they go down so fast in value. And we want you to build wealth, not screw it up. So you win, and you win.

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1: KOA News Time, 3:30. I'm Steve Mark. Breaking news. Besides that, the Broncos have to cut their roster to 53 a half hour from now. Broncos linebacker Jonathan Cooper has been placed on the commissioner's exempt list. It means Cooper cannot practice or play in games for the Broncos. All of this stems from Cooper's involvement in court proceedings surrounding a felony assault charge of strangulation against his girlfriend. He'll be arraigned tomorrow in Douglas County, and the NFL continues its investigation into the case. Listen to this. For those who use the supplement melatonin, a new study shows long-term melatonin users have a 90% higher risk of developing heart failure over 5 years. The preliminary report was researched in 2025. The findings do not prove that melatonin itself caused the increased risks, but they do raise a lot of questions. Take the info for what it's worth. From the Common Spirit Health KOA News Desk, I'm Steve Mark, KOA.
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3: Overall, it's still a pretty good-looking drive around the Mile High City, but we do have a couple of problem areas. Looks like we might have a crash northbound I-225 just north of Colfax. Back in, you have almost all the way back to 6th Avenue. Pretty heavy southbound I-25 from I-70 down to Spear Boulevard. And the ramp eastbound I-76 to northbound I-25 is really jammed up solid. Seeing some slow speeds, heavy traffic actually in pockets eastbound I-70 between Georgetown and Floyd Hill. Fox 31 pinpoint weather. Look for a good chance of rain this afternoon. A high near 88, a low tonight near 61. And in Denver now, it's 72 degrees. I'm Bill Jones on KOA 850 AM and 94.1 FM.
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0: Hey, it's Rick Lewis, Denver Broncos color analyst for Ramos Law. The Colorado Department of Transportation has declared Memorial Day to Labor Day the 100 deadliest days of summer. The stats don't lie, folks. 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

0: here's what's weird. I went to a thing when I was 22 years old, and the guy put up compound interest on the table, on the board, rather. And he showed us the way compound interest works. $100 a month. And I heard this 44 years ago. Okay. $100 a month invested from age 25 to age 65 in a decent growth stock mutual fund at market rates of return is $1,176,000. See, I think you should not be allowed to get out of high school until you know that equation. Because it would stop all the stupid socialism stuff. Because you went, all I need is $100 a month, and I can live with, be a millionaire, you know, from age 25 to age 65, age 22 to age 62, age 20 to age 60. I don't care which 40 years you want to pick it out. You can wait till 40 and do it at 80 if you want, but I wouldn't recommend it. See, anyone can become a millionaire. It's not that complicated. George and I are doing an in-depth nerd dive. I don't know exactly what an in-depth nerd dive means, but look that one up.
1: We've listened to you talk. We know what it means.
0: We know what it means. Yeah. At Investing Essentials. This is the third time I've ever done this event, and it's our two-night virtual event next week. It's the only place I unpack my entire playbook on investing, why I do what I do, why I don't do what I don't do, including exact formulas and details on how I pick real estate, how I decide whether I'm going to keep it or not. All new content. We're also going into some wealth planning, a little bit of estate planning, looking at that. God, in case you're having trouble sleeping, come watch this event. It will put you right out. Yeah. Tuesday and Wednesday evening, join us from the comfort of your own recliner. I'm kidding. Tickets start at $199. 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There's like 700,000 people have signed up for this thing.
1: That's crazy.
0: It's crazy. It's going to be like a lot of people sleeping. But yeah. Now we're going to go into the details. We've taken the material we did last year and sadly we've added a bunch to it. So it's actually not going to be two nights of 2 hours. Brace yourself. It'll be longer than 2 hours because we're just not going to be able to cover everything we wrote and we want to do it all. So we're going to do it. There we go. Hey, it's going to be a lot. If you want a lot, you can get it next Tuesday and Wednesday. The Investing Essentials two-night virtual event with George and me.
1: Well, let me say this. I think this is important for a big reason that we don't talk about here in the building. I'm not embarrassed to say this. This is just truth. I knew you when I joined this team. I knew you had this show, and I knew you had this message, and I knew you've been consistent with your message. I don't know how nice way to say this. I didn't know you were as smart as you are. Or maybe a better way to say that is I didn't realize the level of intentionality with which you made decisions. And even in the last 5 or 6 years, the way all of our interactions are chopped up and edited and put on clips and then people respond to clips or whatever, I can imagine there is millions of people who see you and hear you say a few things. And this is an opportunity for them to really understand why you do what you do, not only why you teach people, but it's why you do this in your own house. And that, to me, makes this thing worth its weight in gold. Way, way underpriced, if you ask me.
0: No, thank you. That's very nice. It's funny, but it's nice. Cecilia's in Orlando. Hey, Cecilia, what's up?
2: Hi, how's it going today?
0: Better than we deserve. How can we help?
2: Lovely. So I'm about to get married.
0: Yay!
2: And I just got myself out of debt.
0: Good.
2: And I'm going to marry into a lot of debt.
0: Good.
2: My husband is a spendthrift.
0: Mm-hmm.
2: And so I'm trying to figure out, I know once we get married, I'm going to help him with getting out. We've already started the Ramsey program for him.
0: Oh, wow, good.
2: Yeah, and it's going pretty good. But once we get him out of debt, he's going to keep spending cash only, but how do I go about saving money and not putting it all towards his spendthrift ways?
0: How old are you guys?
2: 51 and 52.
0: Very cool. Very cool. Well, congratulations. I think you're going to have a great marriage. Opposites.
2: Oh, we will. We've been together a long time.
0: Opposites attract in good marriages.
2: Yes.
0: Spenders attract savers, and that's a good thing. because spenders need a saver. That way they don't have to retire and eat dog food, right?
3: True.
0: And savers need a spender in their life, so they have a life.
3: Very true.
0: He's the fun guy. You're not.
3: He is. I'm not. I like my book.
0: And he's there to help you have fun. So I'm the spender at my house, oddly enough, and even though I teach this stuff, my wife is the natural saver. And so her natural tendency, if there's any kind of emotion involved in it, is to draw back and save. If in my case, I'm an abundance guy, she's a scarcity gal, and so I always figure I can get more money, so I'm going to go do it. And so, but we need each other to create wisdom in the middle, and wisdom is that we need to spend money on having a good life that we both are in agreement on. That's wisdom. We need to save and invest to create a quality future for us and our kids and our dogs and our cats. That's wisdom. And we need to be generous, and we need to be doing all of these things together. So you're going to have to, your job when you guys are sitting and looking at the budget is to allow some fun to be in the budget and also make sure your savings is in there. His job is to allow some savings to be in the budget and make sure that his fun is in the budget.
1: because listen, Cecilia.
0: And then when it's all written down, you just go do it and there's no guilt.
1: Because if that's not the case, what you're telling me is a far more concerning thing. And that is, you sat down with this man that's about to be your husband and you said, I'm uncomfortable with how you recklessly spend money. And he looked at his future wife and said, I don't care what you think. I don't care what you feel. I'm going to do what I want to do.
0: And he didn't say that. He said, okay, let's get on a plan.
1: Is that fair?
3: No, we're on the plan. We have weekly budget meetings now. He just literally handed it all over.
0: No. You are not his mother. You're his wife.
3: No, but we... Right, and we do have our budget meetings, and he does have input, and I adjust accordingly. But right now, we're paying off his debt.
0: Good. Awesome.
3: So there's not a lot of wiggle.
0: Oh, great. You don't need to wiggle. You need to pay off the debt. I completely agree. But I don't want him emotionally turning this over. The two of you, like two 51-freaking-year-old grown-ups, are making grown-up decisions together because it's good for our future. He's saying, I agree with Cecilia. I need to clean this up. And so the two of us are going to work on that together. That's an adult decision. Mommy, take my bills and pay them for me is not what we want in a husband.
3: Oh, no. That we don't play that game.
1: Hey, right. Cecilia, if y'all have been together for a while and he sat down and said, I want to marry you, and I'm going to change the way I'm doing things. I'm going to take this Dave Ramsey course. I'm going to follow these baby step things. I'm going to do a weekly budget meeting.
0: He loves you.
1: But you showing up every meeting and going, well, he's just going to go spend it. Like, generally speaking, a husband will rise to their wife's level of belief in them. You get what I'm saying?
3: Fair, yes.
1: And if he's putting the work in, however clumsy and awkward it is, he's never done this in half a century, you seeing him do the next right thing, however uncomfortable it is or whatever, and you believing in him, man, that goes a long, long way.
0: So I'll just fast forward. I mean, 28 years old, almost 40 years ago, we lost everything because of my stupidity, borrowing too much money and flipping houses, and the bank called our notes, and we lost everything, went bankrupt. So... But that's not the same Dave today that's on the microphone. And Sharon will tell you, thank God I'm not still married to the same guy I married originally.
1: Yes.
0: He has grown. And so while my tendency is to spend, the spending that we do at the Ramsey House is very much within the wisdom guidelines. And even if it might make her a little bit uncomfortable sometimes, and it makes me happy, but still, it's nowhere near where it was.
1: It's intentional.
0: I can still have my tendency, but do it with maturity.
1: There you go.

Hey, George Camel here. A few years ago, someone stole my identity. And let me tell you, that is not a quick fix. It takes hours on the phone, piles of paperwork, and a whole lot of stress trying to untangle the mess. And even after that, there's this nagging paranoia because your information is already out there. 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

0: Luke is in Fort Wayne, Indiana. Hey, Luke, what's up?
1: Hello, what's up?
0: How can we help?
1: I was just wondering, my soon-to-be wife is starting college, or she just started college, and she has enough for first semester's tuition. And I was just wondering if after that we should take out student loans to cover it until she gets her job after school, or if we should just pay it off and just live pretty tight for the next 3 years.
0: Mm. How old are you guys?
1: I just turned 20. She just turned 18.
0: Mm. And what's she studying in college?
1: Medical imaging. So she wants to be a rad tech. So she'll be making pretty good money coming out.
0: So a two-year program, and she'll be making 50?
1: No, it's a four-year program, I think.
0: Really? And for medical imaging?
1: Yeah. She was doing, like, extra stuff. Like, there's more classes she can take to make more starting off.
0: Maybe. She's 18. Where did we get this information about this career?
1: Her second cousin does it for a living.
0: Okay. You know how scary that sounds when you say
2: it? Yeah, the way you just said that. I puckered up pretty good, Luke.
0: Okay, I want you and her to go to the hospital and talk to the hospital administrator and find out what they're paying and does it require a 4-year degree. That's the first thing, okay? Because if we're going to study, the purpose of studying, the primary purpose of studying, especially when we're broke people, is to create an opportunity in the marketplace that we can make more money. Otherwise, you could just go take a job at Target, right?
1: Right.
0: And so if we're going to make $18 an hour after going for 4 years, then we don't need to go get that degree. That's a dumb degree. Okay, or if you get a degree in left-handed puppetry or some kind of bullcrap degree, you know, you're going to end up being a barista. So, so you need to really study what this is before you invest 4 years of your time and life into it, much less 4 years of money. And so that's thing one. Thing two is I think you're fairly new to this whole Ramsey thing, and someone told you to call here, some friend or relative, and they tricked you. Because we're really kind of known, Luke, for telling people to never take out a student loan for anything.
1: Right.
0: And you asked that question with great honesty, and it tells me that you probably have not listened to this show a lot.
1: I'm pretty new listener.
0: Yeah.
1: It was just, currently I don't have the money, mm-hmm. but I'd be able to save up probably.
0: No, you asked me if you should borrow a student loan. That tells me that you don't know much about what we do. Because 100% of the time we yell at people for taking out a student loan, okay? No. Under no circumstances do you take out a student loan. Yes, you investigate what is required for her to...

0: go into this field of study if she really wants this career, or if she just thought it was a way to make money because her cousin said to, which scares the crap out of me. But I really want her to pick out what she wants to be in life, and then what education does it take to do that. So we do not borrow money on student loans. The statistics are horrendous. 100% of the people that take out a student loan have a student loan. Only 57% of the people that start college finish.
1: Okay.
0: That's not even half.
1: Right.
0: That's how bad colleges are.
1: I agree. I decided to skip college and go straight into the workforce because I didn't believe in it.
2: Yeah. Well, and Luke, the what we don't want to have happen, for, we don't want you to be in the situation where 2 years into this four-year degree, y'all have racked up $30,000 in student loans, and then she comes home with what should be the greatest news of your life: I'm pregnant. And now she's going to decide to stop going to school, or she can't do this imaging program because she's pregnant, and so she's got to do something else. That student loan payment is still due. And so
0: that's what happens in real life.
2: Yeah. So I was 18, I was 19, I was 20, I was 21. Dude, we had crazy roommates. I lived in some of the wildest living situations. I still took out student loans like a goofball, but like, yes, y'all are scratching and clawing. Y'all are eating, y'all are eating bologna sandwiches and rice and beans. Yes, y'all are just going to scratch and claw. And by the way, y'all could end up with a pretty amazing marriage together, figuring out ways to solve these problems without borrowing money, because y'all are in this thing together.
0: Yeah.
2: So it could be a cool thing 3 or 4 years down the road.
0: Let's verify that this is the proper path to get where you want to go. Let's verify that it is where we want to go, and then let's figure out the least expensive way to do it and pay cash for it. Those are the three things we would tell you to do coming out of this. I'm also going to send her a copy of Ken Coleman's book, Finding the Work You're Wired to Do, because I want her to spend some time thinking about who she is, because we want to decide if we stay on this track or not. So, John, 1,000 years ago, when I was a kid, there was the grandfather of the great-grandfather of the motivational speaking movement was a guy named Earl Nightingale. And Earl famously says, and with his deep baritone voice, Americans spend more time picking out a suit of clothes than they do their career. How'd you get that job? My buddy went over there and got it. My cousin did it. That's not how you pick your career. Okay? You look in the mirror and say, what did God design here? How am I designed? What is it I'm supposed to do? And then what, with my natural giftings and talents, what kind of sharpening can I do called education, and tools added in my belt called education to help me do what it is that I'm put together when I was knit in my mother's womb, according to Isaiah? What was I put, when God was knitting me together with a DNA, RNA double helix and a knitting needle, what was he making, and what am I supposed to do? You need to think about that more than you think about the purse you pick out. Or the suit you pick out. Nobody buys a suit anymore, but the hat you buy, whatever it is, the stuff we spend time on. I fret over what I'm going to buy with this stupid thing, and then we just go take a job because your cousin had it. And that might not be the case with her, but when he said that, it just went down my spine.
2: Yeah, or you're asking an even bigger question that I always press on college students, especially college graduates. What kind of life do you want to have?
0: Yeah.
2: And does this job, instead of, I want to build a life around this job, is this job in service to the person you want to become, like the life you want to hold? And if you want to help people in this particular job, man, you can do a lot of good for a lot of folks in a lot of different ways. But, man, sometimes you find yourself, I have to get a job, I got to go make money right now. And
0: Or my dad was a doctor, my grandpa was a doctor, so I got to be a doctor. You know what you are? A miserable doctor.
2: Man, I sat with a lot of those students sobbing.
0: Miserable.
2: I don't want to be here. Yeah.
0: Yeah. You know, I don't, listen, if you're my dentist and you're a dentist because your mommy wanted you to be a dentist, I don't want to be your patient.
2: No. Yeah.
0: I think that's going to hurt. You know, I mean, think about it, guys. You suck at stuff that you do for other people rather than the way you were designed.
2: Right.
0: And so You know, what is it that you've got natural giftings in? And let's lean into that and let's polish it and let's hone the craft, to fit, you know, by adding education to the mix. I believe in education, but randomly I'm going to be a lawyer because lawyers make money. Not all of them. Some of them are really pretty broke.
2: And I spent several years studying attorneys who got everything they wanted and they were pretty miserable because they thought what they wanted was this number. Or this name on their building, or whatever. And what are you looking for in your life? What's going to be the score of your life, right?
0: So that's a lot more than just answering Luke's question. But it just kind of made me think about that deep baritone voice saying Americans spend more time picking out a suit of clothes than they do what their future career is going to be.
2: Well, and here's where Luke finds himself. Man, if y'all are young, was to say 18 and 19 years old, getting married. What y'all need right now is some money.
0: Yeah.
2: And if one of you knows, I want to go into the medical field, I want to do this thing, like you said, go sit down with some people who do that job for a living and ask how that world works, not just get some salary advice from a second cousin.
0: Yeah, here's what's weird. They might hire you over there as an assistant to the assistant tech and pay your tuition.
2: That's exactly right.

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4: KOA News Time, 4 o'clock. I'm Steve Mark. It is cutdown day in the NFL. The Broncos getting their roster down to 53. Broncos general manager George Payton will explain those cuts in 1 hour. In the meantime, Broncos linebacker Jonathan Cooper has been placed on the commissioner's exempt list. The move stems from felony assault charges of strangulation against his girlfriend. KOA Broncos insider Benjamin Albright explains the on-the-field ramifications.
5: He previously reported on KOA that this was the likely, in conclusion for Jonathan Cooper as far as this stuff goes. The commissioner's exempt list puts him off for 2 to 6 weeks. He won't be able to play or practice, but he can be around the team for team meetings. It is a paid leave situation while everything's being investigated. The only thing that he loses are in-game roster bonuses, so he'll lose about $30,000 for that. But it also allows the team to free up a roster space, which they desperately need right now, for someone else. So he's on the exempt list the next, the first 2 to 6 weeks of the season.
4: Cooper will be arraigned tomorrow in Douglas County. The legal office continues to investigate the matter. Now, 2 stories surrounding our national parks. Officials say over 20 people are missing in Grand Canyon National Park after parts of the canyon were hit by flash flooding. The National Park Service says anyone who knows hikers or backpackers who were in Bright Angel Canyon and the Phantom Ranch area yesterday when the flash floods hit, to please provide information to park authorities. Then there is this. The National Park Service might give away part of Yosemite National Park to a private developer. That's according to the nonprofit political news outlet Notice, saying the deal, coming under pressure from the Trump administration, would trade a parcel of the park to a company operated by a real estate developer. From the Common Spirit Health KOA News Desk, I'm Steve Mark, KOA.
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7: Well, we do have rain falling in parts of the city at the moment, and also the big problem is a crash southbound I-25 approaching I-225. That's still causing major delays, stop and go, almost all the way back to Colorado Boulevard. Another crash eastbound on C-470 near Broadway. Looks like that has been cleared or is being cleared as we speak. A little bit slow eastbound I-70 between Havana over to Pena Boulevard, and a crash up in the mountains eastbound I-70. In Georgetown is causing some headaches. Fox 31 pinpoint weather. Look for a chance of rain. A high near 81, a low near 61. In Denver now it is 81 degrees. I'm Bill Jones on KOA, 850 AM and 94.1 FM.
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0: Welcome back to the Ramsey Show in the Fairwinds Credit Union Studio. Anthony is in Canada. Hi, Anthony. How are you?
1: Hey, Dave. How's it going?
0: Better than I deserve. What's up?
1: I am just asking if I should stay at this one job that I don't really like too much, and the job and the pay is not that great, or if I should go back to kind of what I was doing beforehand, and I was making better pay, but I have been working in that industry for like 2 years now, and ever so often I'd get into a job and they'd just be pretty much hiring for when they're slow, and then they lay off like not even 6 months later. I like that industry.
0: What is the industry?
1: Electrical. I was doing like electrical apprentice.
0: Okay. Well, I mean, the electric, there's not a, I mean, that company might get slow, but the call for
1: like
0: electricians does not ebb and flow that much.
1: Yeah.
2: It sounds like you've bought yourself into a corner, brother, either or. And I would love for you to consider 30 other options, 27 of which may be dumb, but just to free yourself from, it's not boring job, not making much money, but stable, and risky job where I love the job and it pays well, but then they just might lay you off at a moment's notice. Like that, those are two not great options. There's 300 other options, right?
1: Yeah.
0: So
1: yeah, exactly.
0: Let's get a job that pays more and is stable and you like.
1: Yeah.
0: That's the option I want.
1: I've definitely tried to, and just since I've been in that in electrical industry for however long, it's primarily only electrical businesses that would hire me. This is why I took the other job. This job I'm currently doing is to get something else on my resume. But
0: okay, how old are you?
1: I'm 21. I'm not that old yet.
0: So when did you get all of this experience? When you were 13?
1: No, it's just been in like the past like 2-3 years kind of thing.
0: Yeah, sort of.
1: I've been to like maybe like 5 different electrical businesses, and they just have been pretty much all the same.
0: Yeah, it wasn't that they saw someone with a limited resume, it's that they saw a 21-year-old.
1: Yeah.
0: And this is what, and he can do electricity, like electrical work, and so we'll hire him to do electrical work. That's all it is. It's not, you're overcomplicating this. And you're discounting the fact that you're being looked at as a youth.
1: Yeah, for sure.
0: And that changes the way they pocket this or bucket this when an employer is looking at you in this situation. So I think we would start fresh, and I'm going to send you a copy of Coleman's book, Finding the Work You're Wired to Do, and I want you to pretend like you had never worked in your life and you were brand new. And you just said, your dad just said, okay, you got to get out of the house, go and be free, my son. And you said, okay, what am I going to do with my life? What do you want to be when you grow up? Huh? What do you want to be when you grow up, Anthony? You know, so I want you to answer that question kind of and start fresh as if you didn't have all this other stuff weighing you down, because it's probably going to take you to one of those other 300 options that John's talking about. And then you discover what Henry Cloud calls your desired future. It might be completely different than anything we're talking about. As a matter of fact, I think it should be. And then you say, okay, what must be true for me to be one of those kinds of people making that kind of money? Oh, wait a minute. I'm going to have to take a 2-year certification program. Oh, I'm going to have to go to trade school. Oh, I'm going to have to get a 4-year degree. Oh, I got to go to good graduate work. I don't know. Whatever it is to be one of those, then go do those things to be one of those.
2: And at 21, your chief focus is becoming the most excellent electrician possible, and there's going to be some grinding out that happens here. Like Dave said, it stinks, it's a bummer, whatever, but man, go become the best freaking electrician in your part of, in your province there, and you will be hired. Like the people will want you on their squad.
0: Exactly. Show up early, leave late, work while you're there.
2: Take weekend jobs. I have a family member.
0: Take a bath and smile, and they'll never get rid of you. I mean, it's that simple.
2: And take Saturday and Sunday jobs at people's homes, and changing plugs out and changing light fixtures out and putting in ceiling fans. Like, become excellent at the craft and the adjacent crafts, man. And, dude, I'm telling you, as a guy that's spent a lot of money on electricians recently, bro, the demand is there. You've got like
0: first-hand knowledge of welders, electricians. You're a real wealth of knowledge.
2: Son-in-law is helping me on with some home projects, but man, they are the work they're doing is second to none, and they are very proud of it.
0: Yeah, they're
2: as they should be.
0: I like it. So hang on, we'll pick up and send you a copy of that book. I'm finding the work you're wired to do.
2: Oh, good one, Dave.
0: Bada boom. It is the title.
2: Good one.
0: Sullivan is in Las Vegas. Hey, Sullivan, what's up?
3: Hey, how's it going?
0: Better than I deserve. How can I help?
3: So I'm kind of in a pickle a little bit. So my rent went from like $1,750 up to like $1,950. Me and my wife are debating whether to stay here, move out. We're trying to pay off debt as much as you can. We have like $28,000 in debt. So we're kind of just looking around, seeing if it's better for us to stay or to move into something like cheaper. So that's kind of what we're at right now.
0: Cool. Was it just the two of you?
3: It's me, my wife, and my two daughters and my sister-in-law.
0: Oh, not just the two of you.
3: Okay. Yeah.
0: So you got to have a place that has a lot of bedrooms, huh?
3: Yeah, so we're looking for like a three-bedroom, but Vegas can be pretty expensive.
0: Yeah, what's the sister-in-law? How does this play into this?
3: Well, she lives in California, and so she came out to Vegas to live with us to go to college. And so my wife and her are both going to CSN out here in Las Vegas.
0: Now, is she paying rent?
3: No, we're just trying to help her. She's 19, so she's
0: not. That's nice. You're broke. Okay.
3: Yeah.
2: Are you in a position to help her?
0: No, he's broke. Because you're getting ready to go rent a house you wouldn't have rented because you have a sister-in-law tagging along.
3: Yeah.
0: If you do, it's just you and the two kids, you might do something completely different. So that enters into this equation. So, Solomon, rent is patience. 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And so I'm going to take the cheapest possible rent I can because it's for a period of time. It's not my way of doing life. It's living like no one else so that later I can buy a house. Living like no one else so later I can live like no one else and give like no one else. So you get out of debt, save your emergency funds, save your down payment because you have a low rent, and then you talk about buying a house. And as you do that, your credit will clean up. Because you don't have any debt, and you'll be more and more eligible for that while you're cleaning all this mess up. But you're going to have to lean in hard on all that. And you don't look at renting as a way of life, then. We look at it as a temporary stop. We're camping here till we get our more permanent home that we actually own. And Sharon and I often called it camping, although there was no literal camping involved. We're going to camp here for a little while. Now, as a way of telling our brain this is temporary.
2: Just for a season, yeah.
0: Notifying my body it's not going to be here long. It's going to be somewhere else. I'm just camping. We're going to camp out here a while.

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0: Marcus is in Minneapolis. Hey, Marcus, how are you?
1: I'm good. How are you?
0: Better than I deserve. What's up?
1: Thanks for having me on. So my fiance and I are getting married here in about 3 weeks, and we are looking to build a home on 5 acres that my dad gifted to us. So for reference, we make about $150,000 gross per year. We have $110,000 in savings right now. Our only debt is $25,000 in student loans. But the house we want to build is around $400,000 to $450,000. But following the 25% rule, it probably looks like we'd only be able to afford something around the $300,000 range. So we're just looking for some guidance.
0: Well, you've already got that. We told you $300,000, didn't we?
1: Yeah, yeah.
0: How old are you guys?
1: We're both 28.
0: Okay.
2: If you take 25 of that 150 you have and pay off your student loans, and then you put $100,000 down on a $400,000 house, that brings you to $300,000, doesn't it?
1: Yes, but I'm saying, like, I think I'd have to get the loan amount down to closer to like $200,000 for that to work.
2: And y'all make a combined 150?
1: Yes. Mm. Gross, yeah.
0: Okay. Well, I mean, there's a concept that, I mean, you can do whatever you want to do. You're grown-ups, and you're allowed to do that. But you're calling and asking our advice and the guidelines that we have, that we show people how not to be house poor so that they can, have margin in their budget to invest and to be generous and to buy the next car for cash and to pay cash at Christmas and not have the house own them. What if you told me that the house you wanted was $700,000, but you can afford $200,000. You know,
1: no way.
0: You would just say, you would use the words that no one uses in America: we can't afford it. And so you've got to decide what you can afford. Now, there's a couple of other options. I mean, no one says that in the first year of marriage that you should build a home. As a matter of fact, I would probably tell you, having built several homes, that it's not good for your marriage to build a home in the first year of marriage. This is the opportunity to fight like you have never fought in your life. And so, and it's a brand new, tender relationship, marriage, and building a home's a lot. It's a lot of details, a lot of decisions, and a lot of compromises between the two of you of what color something's going to be or what the thing is going to be. And, sometimes one of the spouses just says they're not going to be involved and the other one does it. But that's not healthy either. You both are going to live there. You both should speak into what the house is. Okay? And you both should have a vote. And then by the time you do that, it's going to be strenuous relationally. I wouldn't tell people not to build a house in the first year of marriage relationally. So having said all of that and given that little speech, might be okay to just go rent an apartment on the other side of town. Is this land adjacent to your family?
1: Yeah, we have a family farm, so we're just kind of getting a chunk of that. So
0: be good for your wife to not be next door to her mother-in-law in the first year of marriage.
1: Yep, I get that.
2: Marcus, what's your take home every month?
1: It kind of varies because my work's a little seasonal, but I pick up some part-time work in the wintertime. So I don't know. It probably varies between 8 to 10, depending. Okay. I make more in the summer. So.
0: Okay. And does your wife work? Your fiance?
1: Yes.
0: Getting ready to be.
1: Yep.
0: And that 150 is the total of the two of you?
1: Yes. Yeah.
0: And the total take-home pay from the two of you would be about what?
1: Not 100% sure, to be honest.
0: Okay. Well, that would be a number you would need to have the discussion we're having.
2: Yeah, because I feel like you're underselling a bit. I feel like you've, like, to get that 25% mark, I think you're close. I just did some napkin math here on the computer. I think you're closer than you think.
0: Yeah.
2: But I also agree.
0: But it's also okay to wait a year.
2: I also agree with Dave, relationally. Tell your dad, like, man, thank you for this 5 acres. We want to spend 1 year just figuring it out ourselves.
0: At a cabin in the woods.
2: And we're going to save a little bit more money so we can put
0: nowhere
2: more down
0: near any of you people. Yeah, I'm serious, man. It'll be great for you. And then when you come over there, your marriage is more knit and more matured. And when you come over there next door to her mother-in-law, then she can handle it a little better. And I know your mother's great, but she doesn't know that yet. So may take a while.
2: And you're going to have family members that say, oh, you're going to throw away money and we're giving you...
0: they don't get a vote.
2: Yeah, it's a good season to learn like who gets to speak into what you do next. And that's awesome.
0: I'm taking a year off if I'm you.
2: Yeah.
0: Pay off the student loan today. Stack cash for a year. Rent a cheap apartment. You'll build a different house, by the way, too.
2: 100%.
0: You'll know each other better after a year, and you'll build a better house together.
2: Spend a year touring houses to see what you like. You like this kitchen. You like that bathroom.
0: Yeah. Clip, you know, build a Pinterest board with all the ideas you like and all that kind of stuff, and take pieces of a house. And, you know, the last house we built, it was three different houses that we found pieces of, and we bolted them together with an architect and made it look right.
2: Well, and even Sharon explaining parts of the house and the way this new house y'all built, like, it was a learned experience from another house.
0: And, exactly.
2: But it was like we built a different house because
0: of that other
2: house. We had lived together in another situation. So,
0: exactly.
2: Yeah, you'll build a different home. That you'll be more happy with.
0: Yeah, you'll do it. You'll be some. Yeah, wait a year. Wait a year and pay off student loan. That's my advice. The trick is, well, you do it. Now, that's where it comes down.
2: I know we're against poly market, but we should have a poly market. Like, would they, one of those.
0: Oh, we're against betting?
2: A gambling site. Okay. But if there was a, are they going to do it or not? That'd be fun.
0: Yeah, we could just take like an informal poll with no money on it.
2: There we go.
0: Okay. Yeah. We don't have to do GoFundMe with it. You know, so.
2: Will they do it or will they not?
0: Will they do it? Thumbs up, thumbs down. John in Madison, Wisconsin. Hey, John, how are you?
3: Hi, I'm good. How are you doing?
0: Better than I deserve. How can I help?
3: So I have a question regarding starting a 401k. So I have about $50,000, and that $30,000 of those are student loans and about $20,000 on a car. And following the baby steps, I know I'm supposed to start paying down my debt, but at 30 years old, I'm kind of just getting a little bit of
0: God, you're so old. You're going to die broke.
3: Funds.
0: You're going to die poor. That? You're so old.
2: John, you're 1,000 years old.
3: That is kind of what my
0: thought
3: was.
0: How are you getting around? A walker? Have you got a wheelchair? Dude,
3: yeah,
0: you are so
3: quite.
0: Stinking
3: I'm
0: young. Don't whine about being old. You're not
3: that.
0: Panicking at 30 years old. You need to get your butt out of debt and follow the baby step.
2: you're good,
0: old.
2: Brother.
3: Okay, so just
0: you're not
3: hold
0: old.
3: Off on the 401k.
0: Yeah, yes. Temporarily,
3: so
0: but I want you to
3: get paid down.
0: Yeah, but I want you to get after it, man. I mean, we won't keep this debt around for 4 years like it's a pet. It's just,
3: okay.
0: What did you say? It was 50 grand?
3: 50 grand.
0: 60
3: yep,
0: grand. What do you
3: correct.
0: Make?
3: Me and my wife's combined income is about $175 per year.
0: So pay it off in a year.
2: 1 year, dude.
3: Okay.
0: So what's $5,000 a month in your budget?
3: Our margin is about $4,000 to $5,000 per month.
2: Done.
0: Well, cut something else out. I want $6,000 then. Be done in 10 months.
3: Okay.
2: Just be done with it.
0: And then this is not a question. You're a whole 31 years old when you start your 401k. But just trying to do six things at once is how people do nothing.
2: And by the way, you'll have $5,000 a month to invest to do whatever you want to with.
0: Once you get rid of this stupid debt.
2: Changes your life, man.
0: Attack it like it's a disease, because it is.

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1: KOA News Time, 3:30. I'm Steve Mark. Breaking news. Besides that, the Broncos have to cut their roster to 53 a half hour from now. Broncos linebacker Jonathan Cooper has been placed on the commissioner's exempt list. It means Cooper cannot practice or play in games for the Broncos. All of this stems from Cooper's involvement in court proceedings surrounding a felony assault charge of strangulation against his girlfriend. He'll be arraigned tomorrow in Douglas County, and the NFL continues its investigation into the case. Listen to this. For those who use the supplement melatonin, a new study shows long-term melatonin users have a 90% higher risk of developing heart failure over 5 years. The preliminary report was researched in 2025. The findings do not prove that melatonin itself caused the increased risks, but they do raise a lot of questions. Take the info for what it's worth. From the Common Spirit Health KOA News Desk, I'm Steve Mark, KOA.
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3: Well, we do have rain falling in parts of the city at the moment, and also the big problem is a crash southbound I-25 approaching I-225. That's still causing major delays, stop and go, almost all the way back to Colorado Boulevard. Another crash eastbound on C-470 near Broadway. Looks like that has been cleared or is being cleared as we speak. A little bit slow eastbound I-70 between Havana over to Pena Boulevard, and a crash up in the mountains eastbound I-70. In Georgetown, it's causing some headaches. Fox 31 pinpoint weather. Look for a chance of rain. A high near 81, a low near 61. In Denver now, it is 81 degrees. I'm Bill Jones on KOA, 850 AM and 94.1 FM.
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1: Dave, I feel like this question is directly aimed at me, and so I just want to call out that it hurts already.
0: This is a personal affront to John Deloney.
1: Today's question comes from Diana in Washington, D.C. Since my husband and I have gotten married, we've justified certain purchases by saying, quote, it's an investment. For example, $2,000 worth of high-quality business suits that would last for many years. As we started listening to The Ramsey Show, we began to suspect that we aren't using the term, it's an investment, in the right way.
0: Correct.
1: Is it ever appropriate to refer to a purchase as a quote-unquote investment, even if we don't expect it to generate an income or profit? If not, how should we be thinking about purchases like these to decide if they're right for us?
0: It's never an investment. It's wise consumption.
1: Ooh, good line.
0: Or it's unwise consumption. One of the two.
1: But I really think my guitars and my hunting gear and my gym, well, those are investments.
0: Yeah. I mean, the thing is this. There's a couple things that when I first start teaching this stuff, people start throwing all these sayings at me, and they're all pretty good. Stuff like, you know, rich people ask how much, poor people ask how much down, how much a month. Okay? Wise people buy an expensive item, rich people do, that will last 20 years, and poor people, unwise people, buy a cheap item that feels good right now and lasts 20 minutes. And so it's kind of like we're teaching the kid, they're buying a toy, and you're going, that toy's going to break by the end of the week. Or you can buy this item, this toy, and it's going to last. It's built. It's a good, you know, it's a Tonka truck, right? It's going to last generationally. I got Tonka trucks at three generations now. So, you know, that kind of stuff. So, you know, what is a wise purchase? And so, you know, you buy a quality thing. So an example would be, I would suggest you buy a 2-year-old high quality automobile instead of a brand new Dodge Neon.
1: Right.
0: Which is going to be crap by Friday because it was crap when you bought it on Monday. And so, you know, I mean, that, but that's the difference in a wealthy mentality and a poor mentality. I just want something shiny and new, even if it's cheap in quality and won't last. In her case, she's talking about that. That's what Diana's talking about, is a quality business, a quality suit. It's going to last you. It's a timeless cut and material. It's not a high fashion item that's going to be a fad item, but that you can wear that forever. I wear on media and oftentimes on stage, I'll wear a black blazer. Okay, and I don't own a tie anymore. I got out of that business, but I got 3 or 4 of those that I paid a lot of money for, and I think they're approaching 10 years old now. And they, you know, they're hanging in the closet here, they're hanging in the closet at the house, and so on. They're, you know, backstage at the event center, so if I need one, I got the exact same cut, custom-made, high-quality item, you know, and so it travels well because it's not going to wad up, and, you know, it's a, you know, so it's a good, that's, but that's not an investment because I can't turn around and sell it at a profit.
1: And that's the definition of an investment.
0: Yes.
1: It goes up in...
0: The investment's going to pay you money out and or go up in value and you can resell it. And clothing definitely doesn't qualify. Just ask the people at the consignment sale. And so, yeah, but you can call it a wise consumption. And it's an interesting question. And what I do love about her question is that words do matter.
1: Yes.
0: They give your brain signals. Because if you call it an investment rather than wise consumption, it gives you permission to double down.
1: Well, and that's where I get called out, because I've used the phrase, oh, this is really an investment, over and over in my life. And it's just been a bad justification for, I really want this thing, and I want to get the nicest version of this thing.
0: Yeah.
1: And so if I call it an investment for whatever reason, it makes it okay. Instead of having the courage to say, you know what, I just want this, and I've saved up for it, and me wanting this is enough.
0: Yeah.
1: And I don't need all this other baggage to it to justify for myself.
0: Exactly.
1: I want a nice thing.
0: I think I quit using, one of the times I learned to not use this was I was 26 years old. I was making a lot of money in the real estate business and before I went broke. And I bought a Jaguar, which I grew up in a neighborhood where they couldn't spell Jaguar. So, much less I even knew what one was. So, it was very impressive to me that I had a Jaguar. I thought it was, you know, BA, right? So I roll up at my grandpa's house, and my grandpa Ramsey was a Scotsman. He was a classic grandpa. I mean, pull the crooked nails out of the board, straighten them out, and put them in a coffee can.
1: Coffee can, grandpa.
0: This grandpa, right? He never threw away anything. Everything. He was a child of the Great Depression, worked 38 years for Alcoa Aluminum, saved every dollar he ever had, never invested any of it, just saved it, and just stacked cash. And he comes out. He was a sweet man. He came out, and I'm there in my little double-breasted suit, and I think I'm a really cool 26-year-old. And he said, "What is that?" I said, "It's a Jaguar, Grandpa." He said, "Wow, it's a fine-looking automobile." He said, "What did that cost?" And I think at the time it was like $35,000 or something, which today would be $150,000, right? And I said, "$35,000." He goes, "Oh, my God, I've never spent that on a car." He said, "That is a fine car." I said, "Well, Grandpa, it's a great car. It's a great investment." And he said, "Really? That's amazing." He said, "So in 10 years, will that car be worth?" And I said, and he said, "Well, honey, my investments go up." But it's the same thing, right? It's the same mentality. Now, that car, if I had paid cash for it and wasn't leveraged to my eyeballs and getting ready to go broke in the real estate business, trying to appear to be something I'm not, which is the case in that situation, totally shallow as right. I could be, right? I mean, classic. Putting on the pose. But if I had paid cash for the car and I had the wealth, I still should not have used the phrase, "It's an investment."
1: Right.
0: It's consumption that I can afford.
1: And that I
0: so
1: want.
0: So it's wise consumption and I like it. And that's an okay answer. At least then I wasn't trying to defend it as if it was going up in value, which is what he called me on. But that's the thing. If it's not going up in value and you can't turn around and resell it, or you don't propose it's going to go up in value, then it's not an investment. So we bought a boat and it's an investment in our family. No, it's consumption for your family. It's not an investment. Boats do not go up in value. None of them. Two best days of your life. The day you buy a boat, the day you sell it, right? That's the old saying. Now, I don't know that because I've never sold my boat. Now, I have sold them and got a better one. But, yeah, so I'm still a boat guy. I'm not against boats. But the point being, we're investing in our children by taking them to Disney. No, you're consuming an experience. And your value is that you want to spend money on experiences rather than other things. Okay, that's fine.
1: Just own it.
0: Quit acting like it's something it's not.
1: Right.
0: And that's what she's calling out wisely here.
1: Yeah.
0: I like that. That's a good discussion. Words matter. Out of the abundance of the heart, the mouth speaks. So, you know, make sure your heart's aligned on this. Okay, we're consuming this money. We can afford it. It's a wise consumption. It's a reasonable purchase given our situation. But we're not going to call it something it's not, which is an investment. Oh, that's so good.
1: And I'll even say this. The baggage that I brought to it, man, it took me a while to unpack this. I'll probably unpack this the rest of my life, is that underlying, I'm not worth that. Or guys like me don't play guitars like that.
0: I haven't earned that.
1: I'll never, like, that's people who buy that kind of thing.
0: So you're acting like it's going to go up in value because that makes it okay because you're not worth doing it for you.
1: That's it. And for me, taking ownership of, I want this. My wife and I have agreed on it, and it's okay if I get it. It's okay.
0: Yeah.
1: And it checks, it's a part of our life rhythm, right?
0: That's good. I like that.
1: But that was for me getting over, like, I'm not worth $2,000 suit. Like, I'm not that guy. I'll never be that guy. But if it's an investment, I can do that, right?
0: Yeah. Well, and it keeps you from buying stuff to impress other people.
1: That to me is the most important thing.

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0: One of the biggest things that is a mistake people make is thinking they can skip having a will because they're too young for a will or too healthy for a will or they don't own anything. 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Jennifer is in Charlotte, North Carolina. Hi, Jennifer. How are you?
1: Hey, I'm good. How are you guys?
0: Better than we deserve. What's up?
1: Well, I was wanting to know if I should go back to school. Well, if I should go to school. I've never been to college, and the job that I've been in, although I've risen through the ranks position-wise, I can't go any further without a four-year degree.
0: And what do you do?
1: I work in the cafeteria. I'm a trainer for them. And so I've been a worker. I've been a manager, assistant manager, a manager.
0: I mean, what is it that you can't do because you don't have a four-year degree?
2: Is it just corporate policy?
1: It is. It is definitely required. I've tried every avenue I can think of, and I can't be in a supervisory role and or
0: how long have you worked there?
1: In a specialist. I've worked there for almost 20 years.
0: Okay. And so if you get a four-year degree in what, nutrition or what?
1: Honestly, it could probably be in anything. I'm thinking business. Yeah.
0: Just to check the corporate box. And then your income today is what?
1: $65,000.
0: $65,000 a year is what you make?
1: Yeah.
0: How old are you?
1: 50.
0: Okay. And what would you make 4 years from now if you got a degree in any old thing?
1: Well, a person of my work experience, other than college and caliber, they make around 75 to 85.
0: Doing the exact same job?
1: Doing not what I do, but doing what I would want to be able to do.
0: Which is what?
1: Be a supervisor or maybe a...
0: over the cafeteria.
1: A training specialist. Well, it would be over several cafeterias, like 18. Mm. And my thought process is that even if it takes me 5 or 6 years, if I, being 50, that would still give me an additional 5, 6 years.
0: Okay. What I do like is the idea of improving yourself, putting some tools in your belt for you to be worth more and earn more. I like that. I don't like that you're doing it for an artificial ceiling that's

0: shouldn't be there. And so that makes me want to quit and go work for someone else instead.
1: My husband said something similar.
0: Yeah. I mean, because this is stupid that you have to have a four-year degree in left-handed puppetry so you can go run 18 cafeterias and you know how to run a cafeteria off the back of your hand without thinking about it. And these morons in corporate America have decided that a four-year degree somehow makes you a genius. Somebody with a four-year degree came up with this policy. That's how much of a genius they are. So, so I don't like that part of the discussion at all, but I love the idea of continuing personal growth. Continued personal growth is the best investment human beings can make. Going to events, going to seminars, reading books, studying, getting another certification, another degree, constant state of learning in a culture where the rate of change is so rapid that it's blinding is necessary to win and to grow and to be better. And so I like all of that. And so I would tell you to go to school and study something. I don't mind that a bit. I also think you probably need to look at working somewhere else. John, what are you thinking?
2: Yeah, I'm thinking, one, at what a costly corporate mistake to not put somebody of your experience, caliber, leadership ability into the next right position that will improve everything for the company, their bottom line, their employee retention, their insider knowledge, all of it, simply for this one box. It's just corporations deciding we're going to outsource, we're going to use a metric to outsource value, and we're going to use a metric called degree or not degree as
0: a hard stop.
2: Yeah.
0: I mean, you know, we have some policies around Ramsey that we say that we start the policy with almost never. Okay, we almost never hire relatives of current team members because if you fire one, you lose the other one usually. So we just almost never do it, but we have occasionally.
2: Right.
0: When common sense superimposed and stepped on top of a policy, then we put the policy down.
2: And I've worked in university settings, which are the epicenter of this, right? You got to have a degree to breathe at a university campus, and I get it. I've had two different universities and two different employees that I would put as some of the best employees I've ever worked with. I had no degree, but they were so skilled, and I gave them a path to eventually if they wanted to, but I went and fought on their behalf, right? And so I'm frustrated there. On the other side of it,
0: for you, yeah.
2: I grew up in a home where, and what Dave said is really wise. So in what he said is very specific. My mom took her first community college class at the age of 41, and it was simply, I want to get some training and some education so that I can go make some more money. And she found a whole new world. And so she graduated with her PhD at 63 and got tenured at 57, got tenured as a professor at 63. That was not even on her radar, not even on her planet. And here is this woman from Texas that spent in her mid-70s, was teaching over at Oxford, overseas. It gave her a whole new world, but the pursuit, and Dave was right here, was she wanted to grow herself, and she wanted to keep learning and keep getting
0: wasn't
2: better.
0: Wasn't driven by an artificial corporate stupid policy.
2: That's it. That's right. Yeah. Initially, I want to get some training so I can get a job at a community college, and that led to another thing, but it was all based on I want to continue to grow. She spent time in corporations because she kept learning new things. And so if you do take this track, which I like Dave's support, make sure you study something that you're super interested in. Make sure you get through it quickly, too, and you find the least expensive option for you.
0: And you pay cash for it.
2: You pay cash for it. And if this job goes away, you've got a tool set that your horizons, your toolkit, everything's been expanded so that you can go do other things besides just this one thing because they set you up for this.
0: Yeah, and by the way, your tool set may tell you to leave.
2: That's exactly right. You might find out, oh my gosh, I have the skill set to go do the same thing at a warehouse instead of a cafeteria.
0: Then I don't have to work for stupid people.
2: And I can make $250,000 doing that, right? Because you've got such amazing experience. You've got experience working with parents, working with administrators, working with legislators, working with vendors. You've got so much experience that you may not even realize how marketable you are. That's great. But, Dave, I just get frustrated by those hard stops. You know what I mean?
0: Yeah. So, I mean, I can understand the concept, but I think an almost never in front of it, and then she's the exception, would be much less corporate stupidity.
2: It's just this corporate idea of you just box yourself into a corner,
0: yeah,
2: unnecessarily, right?
0: Well, I mean, and this is why small businesses employ 57% of Americans, because small businesses use common sense.
2: I need a person who can do this job.
0: Yeah. If you work for a family business, they actually most of the time have some brains. You know, at least look at something through a reasonable lens. You know, you might not agree with it, but they at least are, you know, it's not a blind.
2: And is the reasonable lens, can you do this job well?
0: Yeah.
2: With excellence?
0: Yeah. I don't know what anyone's degree is in this place except yours, because you talk about them all the time.

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3: KOA News Time, 5 o'clock. I'm Steve Mark. In conjunction with cutdown day in the NFL, the Broncos have this news, placing linebacker Jonathan Cooper on the commissioner's exempt list. Cooper has been involved in court proceedings surrounding a felony assault charge of strangulation against his girlfriend. He'll be arraigned tomorrow in Douglas County. Being on the exempt list means Cooper cannot practice with the Broncos or play in games, though he will be paid while being on that list. The NFL continues to investigate this case.
4: Precedent shows us that this is probably looking at an 8-game suspension, maybe 6 games. If you go back and look at the precedent with his situation and comparable situations, James Pierce over in Atlanta, that's really where these things end up for a first offense.
3: That's KOA's Broncos insider, Benjamin Albright. 1 dead, 5 injured in Fort Collins with an investigation happening after a vehicle hit some pedestrians.
5: It happened Saturday afternoon near Mount and College Avenues, just blocks from the New Belgium Brewery's Tour de Fat Bike Festival. A pickup truck hit another vehicle before driving onto the sidewalk, hitting pedestrians. One died. 5 other people, including the driver, went to the hospital. Police are still investigating. David Kao, KOA.
3: Trouble in Eagle County. A mudslide at Sweetwater Road and Colorado River Road. That area is closed at the moment. How is your sleeping these days? New research from McGill University found healthy young adults who exercised or napped after 30 hours without sleep performed better on memory tests. The findings were published in the Proceedings of the National Academy of Sciences. The study's co-author says that 20 minutes of exercise and a 90-minute nap protected the brain's ability to create new memories after 30 hours without sleep. Rockies lose to the Braves 3-2 and 10, swept in the series in Atlanta. From the Common Spirit Health KOA News Desk, I'm Steve Mark, KOA.
6: This report is sponsored by Lowe's.
7: Well, we do have rain falling in parts of the city at the moment, and also the big problem is a crash southbound I-25 approaching I-225. That's still causing major delays, stop and go, almost all the way back to Colorado Boulevard. Another crash eastbound on C-470 near Broadway. Looks like that has been cleared or is being cleared as we speak. A little bit slow eastbound I-70 between Havana over to Pena Boulevard, and a crash up in the mountains eastbound I-70. In Georgetown is causing some headaches. Fox 31 pinpoint weather. Look for a chance of rain. A high near 81, a low near 61. In Denver now it is 81 degrees. I'm Bill Jones on KOA, 850 AM and 94.1 FM.
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0: Welcome back to the Ramsey Show in the Fairwinds Credit Union Studio. Manny is in Atlanta, Georgia. Hi, Manny. How are you?
1: Good. How are you?
0: Better than I deserve. What's up?
1: Hey, so I got a rental property that's worth $600,000. Well, it's estimated between $575,000 and $600,000. I owe $340,000 on it, and I have $30,000 in personal debt and $20,000 in business debt. I'm coming up on a bonus next year that I should be able to wipe out all the debt. I'm trying to but I'm feeling a little pressure, and I'm not sure if I should sell that rental to pay off the debt.
0: What do you owe on your personal residence?
1: Or just kind of hold it out.
0: What do you owe on your home?
1: My home, I owe $200.
0: Okay.
1: Just under $199, I think.
0: Okay, cool. So you have a business debt, but you get a bonus. It sounds like you're an employee. How do you have both?
1: I have a business I purchased last year, and I also have a full-time job.
0: Oh, okay. So your business that you bought has got the $30,000, and it's a side hustle.
1: I have $30,000 in personal debt, and then I have $20,000 in business debt. Business.
0: Okay, so what kind of business debt? What do you owe them business debt on?
1: Who do you owe it to? Credit card.
0: Okay, it's not business debt, it's personal. You allocated it in your mind to business, but the bank doesn't know it's business. It's in your name.
1: Yeah, so you
0: have $20,000 in credit card debt because you used a credit card to buy a business. Okay. All right. And then $30,000 worth of other personal debt in addition to that. So there's no such thing as business debt on something like this because banks don't loan money to businesses your size. They loan money to people that do things like businesses your size, which is fine. Okay. So anyway, minor detail. Now, so $250,000 gets you out of debt 100%, and you make what a year again?
1: I make $60,000 a year, but then I get paid a bonus based on the revenue that the business that I work for does.
0: Another $50,000.
1: It's based on the revenue. So like this year, the bonus is projected to be $100,000, and I get paid it first quarter of the year and third quarter.
0: Wow.
1: And so next year I would get paid about $50,000 in January and then the other $50,000 in July.
0: Okay. All right. So the premise that we're using to answer your question overall, you've asked a very nuanced, tactical question, but the principle is that what we have found in 35 years of doing this is, and proven it, by the way, is the fastest method to build wealth is to not have debt. Because your most powerful wealth building tool is your income, and when you give it to a stupid bank, it keeps you from building wealth. And so what I'm always going to lead you towards is being debt-free as soon as possible. The $50,000 in miscellaneous debt, the $200,000 mortgage, and the rental. And so I love rental properties, and you're making money, and you're making good money, and you're making it in kind of a weird way, which is fun because it makes you live on the $60,000 and then gives you $100,000 to do something else with, it sounds like. Are you married?
1: Yes.
0: What does she make?
1: Well, she works in the business.
0: Okay. What's the business make a year?
1: Well, we just bought it, so this is our second year.
0: Well, you didn't pay money for a business that doesn't make money, did you?
1: Well,
0: oh, you did.
1: We did, yes. we did. It does make money, but we've just invested it back into the business.
0: Okay, so what's the profit on the business a year?
1: Last year, the business made, it was just under $60,000.
0: Okay. That you paid taxes on?
1: Yes.
0: Okay. Okay. And so, good. Thank goodness.
2: What'd you buy it for?
1: $200,000.
0: Okay. And, but you paid cash for all of it but 20?
1: I'm sorry, I messed up on that. So I have it seller financed.
0: So there's more debt. Okay, how much do you owe the seller?
1: Right now, it's about $60,000 that's left.
0: Okay, all right. Yes, sell the rental property and pay off the $60,000, okay, and pay off the $50,000, and pay off your home mortgage, and then you're 100% debt-free, and you're making $250,000 a year pretty soon, and you're able to cash and invest and invest and invest and buy another rental property later on for cash if you want. But I'm going to use this rental property to clean up this mess right now.
1: Okay.
0: Because here,
1: okay,
0: think about this for a minute. What business decisions would you make that are different, and how would you walk and talk inside your office with your employer if you had no mortgage, no credit card, no debt, no seller financing, zero debt in your life? Can you breathe that level of peace into your lungs?
1: Oh, it'd feel really good.
0: Yeah.
1: That's
0: worth creating a rental property for.
1: Okay. So you wouldn't wait and... Because I could pay off.
0: I know. I heard you. You can't pay it all. You just kept stacking debt in the conversation. For a minute, your bonus was going to handle it. But then after we finished the conversation, your bonus doesn't even come close anymore. So.
2: How much do you cash flow on this rental property?
1: $1,100.
0: Yeah.
2: So put it this way.
0: You're paying more than $1,100 in payments.
2: Yes. And this $100,000, you're going to clear all your debts off. And if you get this $100,000 bonus and it all comes through as you think it's going to, just that's 8 years, 9 years of rental of cash flow on this property.
0: Yeah.
2: You just accelerated that.
0: Exactly.
2: Right. So pocket that, be happy, put that $100,000 towards the life you and your wife want to live in investments and what, I mean, you'll have no payments. You'll do whatever you want with the $100,000.
0: Go become a multimillionaire now with no debt payments and a great income and a good business and a good job.
2: And by the way, you can do this two ways emotionally. You can think you're quote unquote losing this rental house, or you can think, thank God I have this thing that can clear up all of these goofy decisions I've made up until now and let me do a hard reset. And we've learned our lesson. We're never going to borrow money again. We're going to have $100,000 cash in the bank on top of my salary. We were able to just do a Control-Alt-Delete. That's an amazing place to be. Be really grateful that you're in this position.
0: Yeah.
2: Go sell that house.
0: It's wonderful. Yeah. It's exactly what I would do. And if you want to own real estate, just start stacking some of your bonuses in just, you know, in high-yield savings and look over there and go, oh, there's $400,000 over there. Let's go buy a rental house. If you want to do that, that's okay. But that's 3 years out.

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0: 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Hi, Kayla. How are you?
1: Good. How are you?
0: Better than I deserve. What's up?
1: So I'm calling because I was in baby step 7, my husband and I, when we were 27 years old. We had a paid off mortgage, no debt. And in the last 10 years, we have just backslid, and I really don't have a good excuse for it other than it was just keeping up with the Joneses. And currently we're living in a house where our monthly income is, where our mortgage is about 33% of our monthly income, and we just feel so overwhelmed at the every month, at the end of the month, for financially, that I was just wondering if you think I should sell my house and downsize to something cheaper.
0: Wow. I hear the pain of regret in your voice. Feels dirty, doesn't it?
1: Yeah, it really just feels like we had it all figured out, and yeah, Now we're just normal.
0: Oh, you just got lazy. You got relaxed and then went back to being like everybody else. I'm so sorry. That's a horrible feeling.
1: Yeah, so I'm 37, and in the last 3 years, we have bought and sold 3 separate houses, and that's really where my apprehension comes in from selling my house. And just
0: why?
1: Just lifestyle creep. Just wanting.
0: You moved up every time. You moved up every time.
1: Yes,
2: Kayla. I want to tell me if I'm wrong. I want to push on this a little bit. There is an unsettledness in your marriage. Fair.
1: Financially, definitely.
2: And maybe it's just financially, but there's something that y'all are chasing that over here, we're going to finally feel a certain way, and then we need to go over here, and this will make us whole, and this will bring us, like, there's something that, a disconnection between you and your spouse that is, y'all are chasing with these other things.
0: You're looking for love in all the wrong places.
2: Yeah. Am I off my rocker?
1: I have a pretty happy marriage. It's
2: okay.
1: I mean, I do feel like we're chasing something, and it's more just that, you know, trying to keep up with the Joneses.
0: I'll be happy when.
1: I really don't have
0: I'll be happy
1: marriage.
0: When. I'll be happy when.
2: Well, and
0: I'll
2: you can have a happy when. Marriage that's not a united one. You can have, you can.
0: Discontented.
2: One or both of you can be peacekeepers, and y'all can find yourselves sitting 6 inches away from each other on the couch, but y'all are 6,000 miles from each other. Y'all are on different planets. And y'all could say, no, we're happy. We don't yell. We don't scream. We like each other. But that's different than being, we are unified building a thing together. And building this thing has costs, and it has wins associated with it, right? But all that to say is, I'll let Dave answer the question.
0: I agree. It sounds like there's, like, discontentment has been driving this. And contentment is a spiritual decision. Godliness with contentment is great gain. To be able to just sit and breathe and call where I am okay, and we're not going to die from where we are. We're going to work to be better. We're going to be ambitious, but we can also be content.
2: We're being ambitious for a thing.
0: Yeah, the difference is that we're not chasing happiness in a wrong location. It'll all be okay when. I'll be happy if I got this. I'll be happy if I did that. I'll be happy if I had a better car. I'll be happy if the kids were in that school district. I'll be happy if we had a white kitchen, you know, or whatever, which might have been said at my house a few years ago. So,
2: And what you found at every new house y'all bought, y'all went with you.
0: Yeah.
2: Right. And
0: so I want you to get under the hood on this. You and your husband sit down and start talking about it. Okay. What were we chasing that caused us to make these decisions? And I don't want to make a new decision using that same chase.
2: That's exactly right.
0: I want to make a new decision based on math, and does it take us towards our new goal?
2: Because, yes, because you've run towards a different house, a quote-unquote upgrading house for the last 3 years. You're still going to be running. You might be running a different direction, but you're still just running from something. Instead of saying, hey, I love that, the diagnosis of of our problem, if we just say, what have we been chasing, and who do we want to be? How do we want our, wherever we live, a one-bedroom apartment or a really fancy house, how do I want this house to feel? And, man, begin to reverse engineer the action steps we're going to take so that we can get to this warmth and joy and laughter. What do we want our life to feel like?
0: It's a really heartfelt, authentic question.
2: It's a
0: like
2: great
0: your question.
2: I love it.
0: I appreciate you being vulnerable about it and letting us jump onto jump on this problem with you. So this is what drives a lot of stuff. I mean, I'm asked, you know, what's the most powerful financial principle? Contentment. Because when you're content, you don't go in debt to buy something you can't afford. When you're content, you can live on less than you make. When you're content, you can be generous. When you're content, you can invest and save because you don't have to consume all of it.
2: Who was Warren Buffett's right-hand man?
0: Charlie.
2: Yeah, man, he has some great one-liners about, like, my watch costs $30 and it tells the same time your watch does, right? Like, just some, if you can learn to settle in here and just drop your shoulders, man, you become so free, you can do whatever you want because you're not subject to the whims of other people's approval.
0: It's strange, though. I mean, and part of contentment is I don't care what anybody thinks.
2: Yeah.
0: Which we always find that statement among millionaires.
2: Yeah,
0: I got out of debt and I became wealthy when I quit caring what others think.
2: Why do you drive a Toyota and you're worth $4 million? I don't care.
0: I'm not taking a poll.
2: Yeah. Why do you wear those shoes?
0: At a stoplight. I don't even know.
2: Because I don't care. Yeah. Yeah. But it's, Dave, I think people hear this as, for lack of better terms, oppressive speech. This is the most empowering thing you could tell somebody is unhook yourself from all of these phantom judgments that you think are being cast your way and get in the driver's seat of your own life. Become the chief agent in where you and your spouse want to go. Man, you can just do anything.
0: Yeah.
2: And it's pretty extraordinary.
0: We had a relative when we got hardcore after the bankruptcy, we got hardcore. And we still are. We never quit. Yeah. We don't borrow money for anything ever. And we don't care what you think. Period. Now, I'll try to convince you for your sake if you're asking me a question. That's what I do here on the air. But in terms of do I need your approval to become as wealthy as we have become by not borrowing money? No, I don't need your approval. Not at all. I'm not taking a poll. And then we had a relative that's like, I'm worried about y'all. I think that bankruptcy damaged you. I think you need counseling. And I'm like, for sure. But not for the reasons you think. And so we took her on a cruise a few years later.
2: Well,
0: just to say thanks for her advice. That was full of crap. But yeah. I think you need counseling. I think you've joined a cult. Is that church you're going to? A cult? Church lady, right? Thank you, Dana Carvey. Yeah.
2: But if you find yourself running, and you're running from thing to thing to thing,
0: that's so good, Kayla. Thank you. You got us off on this.
2: Yeah. The most helpful thing you can do sometimes is just stop running.
0: Why?
2: Stop.
0: What am I running? Why am I in this race?
2: Yeah.
0: They call it the rat race.
2: Yeah. I was telling you off air.
0: They don't call it the thoroughbred race. They call it rats.
2: A powerful book by Ty Wynn. He's a professor in the University of Utah, called The Score. But he asked this really important question in the book. Is this the game I want to be playing?
0: That's it. Yeah.
2: And man, that question is, I ask myself that 10 times a day.
0: Take my marbles and go home. Thank you.
2: Somebody cuts me off in traffic and I feel that, is this the game I want to play?
0: No.
2: Right? All of it.
0: Is this the hill you really want to die?
2: Is this it? No, man.
0: That's so good.
2: I want joy in my house. That's what I want.

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2: KOA News Time, 5:30. I'm Steve Mark. Broncos making their cuts today to get the roster to 53. One spot the Broncos didn't have to make a decision on, the place on the roster for linebacker Jonathan Cooper. Today, placed on the commissioner's exempt list until Cooper's issue with the law is dispensed. Cooper will be arraigned tomorrow in a Douglas County courtroom for his pending domestic violence charges. NASA has sent a telescope into space after blasting off from the Kennedy Space Center.
3: What the newest space telescope will try to find.
4: There's a source of gravity in the cosmos that we right now don't know where it comes from.
3: Scientist and former TV host Bill Nye, the Science Guy.
4: Dark matter, dark energy. And this seems to be, or rather it is, a force in the cosmos that is just not understood. And so this is really nominally a very, very exciting time if we can learn more about this.
3: The scope's mission lasts 5 years.
2: ABC's Chuck Severson from the Common Spirit Health KOA News Desk. I'm Steve Mark, KOA.
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6: Pretty quiet drive this evening as we step into the new week. I-25 north and southbound showing highway speeds through the Denver Metro. That trend continues up north into Fort Collins and down south through Castle Rock to Colorado Springs as well. Back to town on the south end, 225 north and southbound flowing free through Aurora and the Tech Center. I-70 east and westbound flowing free from the foothills to DIA. Out west into the high country, we're still dealing with a crash on eastbound I-70 at the exit for Georgetown. That's exit 228. Stopped up traffic all the way back from Silver Plume and seen about 5 minutes of slowdowns for folks heading to Idaho Springs and further east to the metro area. Once again, back to town on the south end, C-470 and E-470, all directions showing intended speeds. I'm Mark Swan on KOA, 850 AM and 94.1 FM.
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0: Mark is in Buffalo, New York. Hey, Mark, how are you?
1: I'm great, Dave. Thanks for taking my phone call.
0: Sure. What's up?
1: Well, I'm trying to convince my wife that for the next couple of years, I'm hoping to retire in the next 4 to 5 years, to invest in the markets instead of memories. I know that sounds kind of odd. She would rather spend the money, I don't want to say now, but rather spend it on the kids and grandkids making memories than leaving a legacy.
0: Well, you should do both.
1: I'm trying to get convince her that. That's not really an angry discussion. Our discussion's mostly centered on she likes to take our entire family on cruises.
0: Mm-hmm.
1: And
0: what's your net worth?
1: Probably about 1.2 or 3.
0: Okay. And what's your household income?
1: About 190.
0: And what does she spend on a cruise when she takes the whole family?
1: About 30, 35.
0: Okay. That doesn't keep you from investing.
1: Well, I guess in a way it does. We max out our 401.
0: It keeps you from that. Well, then you're investing.
1: Well, I'd like to put more in because I would love to leave my kids and grandkids something. I don't want to say substantial because I know that we
0: you're a millionaire.
1: Grandkids.
0: What'd your parents leave you?
1: Thank God I have both my parents still.
0: Okay. What will they leave you? $10 million?
1: No.
0: Okay.
1: No.
0: And you're going to be okay. Your kids are going to be okay.
1: So I should just let her have her enjoyment?
0: No, I think you ought to both be, you ought to be investing, and you ought to let her have her enjoyment. And you have the money to do both, sir.
1: Okay.
2: Have you ever been successful in convincing?
1: No.
2: Okay. Because even the way you ask that question, it suggests y'all are sitting on opposite side of the table, you versus your wife. And
1: it's not an argument. It's mostly, I really want to retire. I've owned a restaurant for almost 40 years now. My feet, legs, and hips and back are shot.
2: Okay.
1: And when I finally do retire, that $190,000 is not going to be coming in.
0: Agreed.
1: So.
2: Agreed. But hold on.
1: He wants me to work until I'm about 65, 66, 67, and I don't want that.
2: Have you had that conversation? I'm in pain.
1: Yes.
2: I want to enjoy the rest of my life with you, with the grandkids.
0: And we don't have enough saved to do that right now.
1: Well, you guys are old enough to remember 2008, and a small part of this, maybe a major part, is that I had a lot of hubris when I was young, and put our business almost into almost $1 million in debt to the state, the feds, purveyors, insurance, et cetera, et cetera, et cetera. So she has this idea that money is fleeting and to enjoy it while you have it. And since 2008, we paid off our house. We paid off our mortgage. We have about $500,000 in our 401. So we've climbed out of that hole during the Ramsey thing before we knew there was Ramsey.
0: Yeah, good for you. Well done.
1: We sold everything. We lived on.
0: So you're how old today, did you say?
1: 58.
0: Okay. All right. So I think you sit down and start having some very granular conversations and say, okay, my back hurts, my hips hurt. I'm not doing this till I'm 67.
2: I can't.
0: And so what's going to happen is that if we, to the extent we spend all of the investment money, we're going to end up in a much reduced lifestyle from the time I retire on. And so this, so we can do some things. We can do the occasional cruise for everybody. We can still do a $30,000 thing. That's not undoable, but we can't do three of them because the other two things that are that size, I need to go into investing so that we're doing both things well. And I need you to join me emotionally in doing both of these things, having fun with the money and investing it, instead of me feeling like I'm dragging you, kicking and screaming, and you're like a kid on the cereal aisle throwing a fit that you want sugary cereal right now. And I don't, you know, so I want us to be joined and the healing from 2008 from the mistakes is in our rearview mirror, and we're joined together, and we're walking into a cool new future that's a $2 or $3 million net worth in our early 60s. And while we're doing that, we're going to do some fun things too. But I'm nervous about that, so my tendency is to run honey over onto the saving-only side, and your tendency is to run over to the other side. Both are actually correct, and we need to be doing both, but we need to be unified in doing both.
2: And, man, couldn't have said it better, and the thing I'll add is, Mark, you need a finish line, because you're going to chase the word substantial. You're going to chase the word legacy. And if you don't give yourself I want every grandkid to get $25,000. I want my four kids to each get, if you don't give yourself sums in that, by the way, that finish line can move, right? Let's say you sell your restaurant and you get eight times what you thought, that can move. But man, you're going to be chasing an ever moving finish line. Yeah. Called substantial and called legacy, if you don't put some concrete ideas around that.
0: If your grandkids and kids have got no sense, it doesn't matter if you leave them $1 million or $10 million, it'll be gone in 4 months. So
2: it's you probably don't think any less of your parents.
0: Either. Yeah, you don't, because you're
2: not going to leave you a ton of money
0: from them.
2: Yeah.
0: Changing your family tree is a good goal. It's a good goal, unless it drives you to do like you're incomplete if you don't do it somehow.
2: There you go.
0: And so that's what we want to avoid. Brian is with us. Brian is in Joplin, Missouri. Hey, Brian, what's up?
3: Yes, sir. I'm a heavy equipment mechanic, and I was needing help on this decision to run my business full time or to keep working for my current employer.
0: What's your business? Four.
3: I'm a mobile heavy equipment mechanic.
0: How much are you making doing that?
3: About $4,000 a month. That's just in the evenings after 5:30 to about 10 or 11 o'clock at night, and then on the weekends.
0: Good for you. And what do you make on your day job?
3: About $5,500 weekly, $35 an hour, doing it 60 hours a week.
0: So you're making $20,000 a month at your day job?
3: No, sir. It's just us. $5,500 monthly.
0: Monthly, not weekly. You said weekly. Okay.
3: Yes, sir.
0: And so you got one that's doing $5,500 a month and one that's doing $4,000 a month, right?
3: Yes, sir. And it's hard to juggle the two at the moment.
0: Can you cut your hours back on your heavy equipment day job?
3: That's what I currently did, the 40 hours a week. And it's still hard to balance because
0: I hear you. Can you cut it more?
3: I can ask him and see.
0: Yeah. I would ask my employer to let me have Fridays off.
3: Yes, sir. That's what I'm currently doing now. And I've got established customers, and I know I could double it if I ended up doing it.
0: Well, we hope you can double it, because you're getting ready to cut your pay in half when you quit.
3: Yes, sir. That's right.
0: So what I like to do in these situations, I want you to do this, okay? But I want to pull the boat really close to the dock, so I'm not taking a leap of faith. And right now you're taking a leap of faith, like you're going to cut $5,500 if you quit today out of your a month, and you got to make that up. And you're only making four now, and if you don't make it up, then you're gonna feel that water when you hit it. So I'd like to say we're making six or seven on the business, and we've cut the hours down on the day job. That gets the boat closer to the dock, and then you just step into the boat. You don't have to jump and hope you hit it. And so that's what I'm going to do. I want to get your I know you're tired, and you're a hard-working dude, and I love what you're doing.
2: Man,
0: I want you to go do this. I want you to go in business for yourself. I'm going to send you a copy of Building a Business You Love, our book, and I want you to read it.

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5: Yep. Our scripture of the day, 1 Corinthians 10:13. No temptation has overtaken you except what is common to mankind. And God is faithful. He will not let you be tempted beyond what you can bear. But when you are tempted, he will also provide a way out so that you can endure it. Ronald Reagan said, status quo, you know, is Latin for the mess we're in.
6: That is fantastic.
5: That's great. I love it. Oliver's in Connecticut. Hey, Oliver, what's up in your world?
7: Hey, Dave, thanks for taking my call. I love your show.
5: Well, thank you, sir.
7: Yes. My question, I'm 46, single, no kids, no debt. I haven't had any kind of full-time work in about a year and a half. I do have some pretty good savings, and I'd like to know your opinion. If you think I may be able to retire at this point.
5: Today?
7: Yeah. I mean, yes. Okay. Yes, not so, have to work again.
5: What are you going to do the rest of your life?
7: Well, you know, it's funny. I actually interviewed for a part-time minimum wage job today because it has been kind of boring. I tried to get some jobs. I haven't had luck because they say you don't have the education or grad school or experience. So it
5: what are you going to do with the rest of your life, Oliver?
7: I would like to have a wife and a child, and so that's part of the question. Is
5: and that requires much, not working?
7: I mean, it may be a possibility. I can tell you my financials, and maybe you could tell me your opinion.
5: My opinion is you shouldn't quit work at 46, regardless of your financials. You should be doing something for the good of mankind and yourself. You don't have to work a slave job. You don't have to work 40 hours or 80 hours a week or something, but you ought to be doing something. Okay, so what is your net worth? What do you have saved?
7: I have $2.7 million in a brokerage. Mm-hmm. $1 million of that's in a Roth. Those are, like you suggest, mutual funds and ETFs that average about 10 to 11%. Have a three-family house. I own, which cash flow about $300 a month. That's $30,000 in HSA, $40,000 high yield savings account, and
5: where'd you get all that?
7: I ran a tennis business for about 15 years
5: and sold it.
7: No, I was leasing space out of an indoor tennis club, and they sold the club. I was trying to buy the club, and the owner was going to sell it to me, and then at the last minute, he said he sold it to a golf buddy. The golf buddy came in, and he said, I have new plans for the place, and you're not part of them.
5: Okay, so you lost your lease, and you just closed mm-hmm. the business, but the money came from making a lot of money in the tennis business.
7: Yeah, I set it up as an S-Corp. I had 1099 workers.
5: But, I mean, you made a profit, a lot of money, and you stacked it. That's where the money came from. That's what I'm trying to ascertain.
7: I live a simple life.
5: Okay, so what does it take you to live on a year if you wanted to not work anymore? What do you need to live on?
7: Well, right now it's about $85,000 a year.

0: Okay. But I rent, and I would like to buy a house.
1: Yeah. Well, your non-Roth investments should be generating more than $85,000 a year.
0: Mm-hmm.
1: And so, yeah, you could quit today. But aside, like I said earlier, aside from the finances, I don't think you need to quit today. And you are a proven entrepreneur. You ran a very lucrative business. You developed the business model. Obviously, a love for tennis that you parlayed into whatever sources of revenue there, and you know, and stacked $3 million. Way to go. And you're only 46. So, do you not remember how alive you felt when you were fighting those battles growing that business?
0: It did feel good, and yeah. I haven't been able to come up with any other entrepreneurial ideas. And before that business, part of working so hard was I had 8 or 9 jobs that were just terrible, most of them being commission-only, dollar-for-dollar sales jobs.
1: Okay, so don't do that. You don't have to. You got $85,000 coming off that brokerage account, so we're not stressed about where we're going to go or what we're going to do. But if you want a wife and kid, I think you're a lot more attractive if you're actually out there doing something. And most women don't want to marry a couch potato, even if they're independently wealthy.
2: Yeah, and the research is pretty clear that when you quit to do nothing, your body gets the message, and it will start to send the signals, we're done here. Our work is done here. And you'll see your health fall off a cliff, your emotional, mental health will fall off a cliff. Your body just starts shutting it down. So
1: I would go and do, you know, if Ramsey closed today, I'm 66, not 46, I would go and open a business because it's fun. Because I enjoy business. I enjoy running a business. I enjoy the challenge. I enjoy the building of something that's profitable that the marketplace likes and gives you money for. And
2: I'll say this.
1: Happy customer.
2: You are the most singularly focused business person I've ever been around who's got an obsession with helping the frontline customer, right? Like, I know you like building a business, but I think you like helping people a lot.
1: Yeah, but that's a good business, does that?
2: That's exactly right.
1: If you're running car repair, you better like helping people.
2: That's exactly right.
1: Yeah, if you're a doctor, a medical doctor, you should like helping people.
2: Feel better. Yeah. So Oliver, like, what about your? Did you like the tennis business? Because man, open a tennis business, or did you like the teaching part, or do you like seeing the light bulb come on in young kids and teenagers and taking pretty good athletes and helping them become excellent? Like, what about that? Did you love? You can do that anywhere.
1: Yeah, exactly.
2: All over the place. But find
1: and
2: a thing.
1: So going and interviewing for a job and them saying you don't have a degree after you made $3 million is kind of funny.
2: Yeah, it's absurd.
1: The guy telling you that's used to be your employee.
2: Yeah, he used to hire you to teach his kid how to play tennis, right?
1: Yeah. And so, no, that does not steal my hope and make me want to quit. Quite to the contrary. It gives me a real reason to go start a business and kick his butt. All right. Joey's in Grand Rapids. Hey, Joey, what's up?
3: Hey, so I am a recovering gambling addict. Today's 31 days for not gambling.
2: And good for you. Congratulations, dude.
3: Thank you.
1: Way to go. What were you gambling on?
3: Stupid apps like MGM, like on the slot machines and stuff. It's a losing game.
1: Yeah, it is. It's a house wins. Okay, good for
2: you. Howdy, Joey.
1: How can we help?
3: Thank you. Yeah, so I started budgeting in June of this year from watching you guys' show, and I've accumulated some debt from gambling. I've already paid off. I started with $28,000 in debt. I got it down to $23,911.
1: Way to go.
3: But I'm trying to figure out how to prioritize it.
1: List your debts smallest to largest.
3: Yeah.
1: Regardless of what kind of debt or what the interest rate is.
3: Yeah, absolutely. Credit cards, I owe $10,115.
1: On one card?
3: No, it's four separate cards.
1: List them individually.
3: Okay.
1: Smallest to largest, pay minimum payments on everything but the little one, and attack the little one with a vengeance. Hey, we want to be part of your healing. I'm excited for your journey. We're going to send you a copy of The Total Money Makeover, which will show you exactly how to do all of this stuff, Joey. Way to go, man. I'm proud of you. We're also going to sign you up for Every Dollar, the advanced version of our budgeting app, to also help you to continue this healing process. We want to be there for you and give you everything you can do. Hey, you young guys out there, you need to take Joey's cue. Fastest thing that's destroying men, young men in their 20s, is sports betting. I mean, DraftKings is not a blessing to your life, I'll just tell you. It's screwing up more of you guys than anything else we're running into. So Joey's just the tip of the iceberg. So make sure you do this stuff. Hey, guys, that's how it's done. It's common sense for your dollars and cents. And, you know, grandma's advice still works, even if it's filtered through a John Deloney or a Dave Ramsey.
2: 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Works 100% of the time.
1: There it is. We'll be back with you before you know it. In the meantime, remember, there's ultimately only one way to financial peace, and that's to walk daily with the Prince of Peace, Christ Jesus.

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5: KOA News Time, 6 o'clock. I'm Steve Mark. The Broncos have made their cuts to get to the 53-man roster limit. A couple of notables, Jaleel McLaughlin, cut from the running back room. And the Broncos decide to keep three quarterbacks with Jared Stidham and Sam Ehlinger.
6: You know, Sam's a big part of this quarterback room. We didn't want to lose him. And we felt we were going to lose him. He's too important to our team. And just didn't want to risk doing that.
5: Broncos general manager George Payton. Before the cuts were announced, the Broncos placed Jonathan Cooper on the commissioner's exempt list. Cooper has been involved in court proceedings surrounding a felony assault charge of strangulation against his girlfriend. He'll be arraigned tomorrow in Douglas County. Being on the exempt list means Cooper cannot practice with the Broncos or play in games, though he will be paid while on that list. The NFL continues to investigate the case, and we'll hear from Payton on that at the bottom of the hour. Now, the U.S. with the newest strike on Iran.
7: CENTCOM says Islamic Revolutionary Guard Corps forces were observed preparing to launch rockets with sea mines into the Strait of Hormuz. The U.S. military also says they had just completed clearing mines out of the strait last week. So new American strikes took out two Iranian launchers before those mines could get into the water.
5: Fox's Jill Nato. A mudslide in Eagle County means the area of Sweetwater Road and Colorado River Road is currently closed. And get this, now out, a vaccine for melanoma.
8: They followed over 1,100 people with high-risk melanoma who had their cancer surgically removed. And they found that patients who received this specific mRNA treatment with standard immunotherapy went longer without their cancer returning and went longer without their cancer recurring or spreading to other parts of their body.
5: ABC's Dr. Darian Sutton. Rockies get swept in Atlanta, losing 3-2 in 10. From the Common Spirit Health KOA News Desk, I'm Steve Mark, KOA.
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10: Pretty quiet drive this evening as we step into the new week. I-25 north and southbound showing highway speeds through the Denver Metro. That trend continues up north into Fort Collins and down south through Castle Rock to Colorado Springs as well. Back to town on the south end,